0: gold medals at Youth Commonwealth Games.
1: Rugby Sevens.
0: Oh, Rugby Sevens. It's been a phenomenal breeding ground for NRLW stars, hasn't it?
1: Yeah, well, that's what that was my first insight to any type of footy was Rugby Sevens, and yeah, I think it's been amazing, and especially the girls that are now transitioning over as well.
0: Yeah, what's your favourite sport other than rugby league?
1: Probably have to go back to Rugby Sevens.
0: Rugby Sevens, yeah.
1: Yeah, Rugby Sevens.
0: Is there a bucket list sporting event that you'd love to attend?
1: Well, I reckon ice hockey would be awesome to go and watch, but I've also been seeing all these crazy Red Bull events on Instagram, so I think something crazy, like a dirt bike race or something, for me would be awesome to go and watch. Something a bit different.
0: I'm going to be referring to you on air forevermore as Mad Dog. The more I hear from you, the more that really, really does fit. What was your favourite TV show as a kid?
1: I used to watch a few. I think the first two that probably come to mind was Rugrats.
0: Rugrats, yeah, okay.
2: Well, since you two babies are brothers now, I guess you're going to need me to be your big sister. Of course, then I'll have to show you how to get your daddy to buy you toys and how to pretend you're crying. Maybe if you're real nice to me, I'll teach you how to get cookies.
1: Rugrats and Around the Twist.
0: Okay, what about a favourite TV show of all time?
1: Not sure about that one. I'm not a big TV person, to be honest.
0: Okay, well, let's turn to the big screen then. Are you a movie person? What's your favourite all-time movie?
1: I used to, growing up, me and my sister and my mum used to watch Practical Magic and Charlie's Angels together all the time, so probably both of those. And I've heard there's a new Practical Magic 2 coming out, so I'll be excited to watch that.
0: Yeah, that would be great, but I can see you as one of Charlie's Angels.
3: I got something to tell you. By the time this is over, every one of you is going to be face down on the floor, and I'm going to moonwalk out of here. You're not listening to me. See, first, you're going to help me out of my chair, and then I'm going to leapfrog over you before I break his nose. And since my trusty lighter isn't working, I'm going to do all of this with my hands tied behind my back.
1: Yeah, that's me. I pretend all the time when I was a little girl.
0: Oh, I can see it. You fighting crime, Mad Dog. No problem at all. What's something that people may not know about you? Do you have a hidden talent?
1: Oh, hidden talent. I'm actually ambidextrous, so I write left-handed, but I do most things with my right hand. So if you ever go bowling with me or golfing,
0: right,
1: I can tend to sort of go both ways, and I've got to try and actually figure out on the day what I prefer.
0: Really? So is that just a feel thing, or is that something you deliberately tried to do as a kid? How did that work?
1: I don't know, because my mum's right-handed, but she does everything with her left. So
0: right.
1: I guess I just got taught from a young age to use both left and right hands. And even when I was younger, I played soccer and I was the same. I could kick both left and right feet.
0: Oh, you would have been easy to hate coming up against you in sport then, that's for sure. Can you cook, Jamie Frassard? And if so, do you have a signature dish?
1: Yeah, I don't think I'm a bad cook, but my favourite's probably slow-cooked beef ribs.
0: Ooh.
1: or some homemade sausage rolls.
0: Yeah, it's Kate.
1: They always seem to be a hit.
0: Tick and tick. So bearing that in mind, you're hosting a dinner party. Which three people, alive or dead, are you inviting?
1: Well, going back to Charlie's Angels, probably Cameron Diaz. I used to love watching her and all her movies.
0: Can I come?
1: I think she'd be... Yes, absolutely. Eminem. I reckon he was awesome.
0: Yeah.
1: Yeah, and Ronda Rousey, I think she's really helped break barriers for women in sport through her career, so I'd really like to hear some of her stories and how she sort of paved the way in her sport.
0: I reckon after the entree, you'd be telling her to run at you.
1: Yeah, oh, maybe not.
0: Ronda Rousey, Eminem, and Cameron Diaz. What an eclectic mix that is. How good.
1: Yeah, random mix.
0: What, if anything, scares you?
1: I tell you what, I'm petrified of sharks. Yeah, something about sharks and uncontrollable water, just not my thing, which is funny because I love going to the beach, but, yeah, not a fan of the sharks.
0: Yeah, no, I think, you know, big animals in the ocean that can chew you up and spit you out, that's a justifiable scare. Where can we find you on a day off? What are your favourite hobbies?
1: Favourite hobbies, in the off-season, I actually love going camping. If I get a bit of spare time, I jump on my dirt bike, and I just love being with my friends, to be honest, and catching up and having big cook-ups. We love to do big barbecues and feast together, so that's probably what you're catching me doing, especially in the off-season.
0: Now, I'm imagining that you and I might have vastly different tastes here, but we'll see. Do you have a favourite band or singer of all time?
1: Oh, not a band so much, but I'm going to go back to who I said before with Eminem. I just love a little bit of rap, and I love his music. So, yeah, I'm going to.

0: Have you ever tried your hand at rap?
1: Oh, yeah, no, not for me.
0: No? Not rap, karaoke, anything like that?
1: I can sing in the car, but wouldn't be doing it in public.
0: Well, what's the best concert you've ever been to?
1: I'm actually more of a festival girl. Back in the day, I used to love going to my, like, festivals or even raves. So I used to love, like, your DEFCON 1s and your knockouts.
0: If only I knew what any of that meant. What about...
1: Yeah, there's more festivals.
0: Yeah. What's your favourite holiday destination?
1: To be honest, I probably don't have a destination, like one in particular, but I really just love travelling in general. I love meeting new people. I love learning different cultures and experiencing different places. So for me, it's just exploring the world, to be honest.
0: Well, as someone who likes to explore, do you have a bucket list destination, somewhere you haven't been to but you have to go to?
1: Yes, I want to do. I want to do some Asia, so I want to have a look. I want to go through Japan. I want to do Thailand, and I'm looking at next year for my 30s with my girlfriend's doing a big trip to Vietnam. So, yeah.
0: Yeah, they reckon that is absolutely incredible. All right, are you handy? Can you build things?
1: Not really, to be honest. I'm not much of a flat pack girl. I'm more call someone and get them to come help me do it.
0: Hey, I hear that. All right, some quick ones to finish with here. What is your take on clowns, Jamie Frassard? Great fun or terrifying?
1: A bit of fun. I'm not too scared of clowns. Bit of fun.
0: Summer or winter?
1: I'm a winter baby, so I'm going to go with winter. I love to be snugged up.
0: Chocolate or vanilla?
1: Ooh, chocolate.
0: Sweet or savoury?
1: Sweet for sure.
0: Peanut butter, crunchy or smooth?
1: I'm going to go smooth.
0: And this is the last question, Jamie. You need to be very careful about this answer. Tomato sauce, cupboard or fridge?
1: Oh, growing up, it used to be in the cupboard, but these days in my own house, it's in the fridge.
0: And you're right. Great answer. Jamie Frassard from the Sydney Roosters. Best of luck for the remains of the year, and we look ahead to a World Cup. And thanks for letting us get to know you a little bit this afternoon.
1: No worries. Thanks for having me on the show, guys.

0: 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It's Bluey's Sign and Seek.
1: Yeah.
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1: Hooray!
0: How do I know? Well, I happen to know the character Jack's dad pretty well. Between the shows, look out for the signs to seek in the next Auslan episode and see how many you can spot. Bluey Sign and Seek. Watch and play all this weekend on ABC Kids.
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3: Hello and welcome to Stumped, your intercontinental hit of news, features and debate from the quirky world of cricket. I'm Alison Mitchell in London, very happy to be sitting down at the moment because last weekend I hiked the Seven Sisters, which is a beautiful stretch of very hilly cliff coastline in the south of England. But it was also the Professional Cricketers Association Awards just last night, the glitz and glamour event of the year. Craig Overton and Sophie Luff, the men's and women's players of the year, respectively. So big congratulations to them.
4: Yes, congratulations. It's Jim Maxwell for the ABC in Sydney. The cricket season has started here or hereabouts with club cricket getting underway, and we've already had some domestic one-day cricket, and a couple of pals of mine heading off to South Africa in a day or two for the test matches, the all-important test matches for the trophy that may well be named one day and hasn't been so far. So, good on you, boys. Corbin Middlemass and Ben Cameron are over there to do the business.
5: Hi, and I'm Sunil Gupta for Akashvani in Delhi. And what a week it's been for India. Not just in cricket, where India made its highest ODI score while chasing 405 from the West Indies, but in the Asian Games, where we broke 2 half-century-old records. One was a gold in the individual skeet shooting and one in the 400 metres women's hurdles. 50-year marks broken at the Asian Games.
3: Quite remarkable. Good to have you with us, Sunil. Now, coming up on Stumped this week is Virat Kohli, the greatest white ball player of all time, after he extended his record of ODI centuries to 55 during the first one day against West Indies. Speaking of the West Indies, though, their players are facing a 25% pay cut in retainer fees, and 2 domestic competitions are being suspended as Cricket West Indies announced a wide-ranging plan to tackle what they're calling their financial, developmental and competitive challenges. Now, international men and women will still be on 12-month contracts, but domestic players will be on 7-month deals only. The tournament's being suspended, this year's men's Super 50 competition and the women's T20 Blaze. Now, I've been speaking to Trinidadian journalist and voice of West Indies cricket, Fazir Mohammed, to better understand just what is going on.
6: It isn't exactly a surprise because the CEO of Cricket West Indies, Chris Derry, who had previously been in this position more than 10 years ago, was involved with the organisation for the 2007 World Cup. He had more or less indicated that this was going to be an extremely difficult year, 2026, and indeed going into 2027, even with the

0: anticipation of the odd series against India, the one is going on right now in India, for example, and when India might come for the odd one-day series and so on, and that would be a boost to the revenue. So getting this information isn't exactly surprising. What we are getting is much more detailed as to how things are being affected, because earlier this year in the regional first-class competition, it really wasn't a competition per se, because you had one team playing the other three times, and you've got six teams basically doing the same thing to determine your champion. So there was a hollow, empty feeling about it. Indeed, at the end of it all, Ali, much of this might be described as self-inflicted over many years, but the present circumstances reflect the economic challenges that the poorer nations face in international cricket, and it's just been magnified because of the number of different tournaments for which Cricket West Indies have to, one, foot the entire bill, and two, aren't getting any sponsorship support.
1: Do you get the sense this is a one-year extreme measure, the suspending of those two domestic tournaments I mentioned and the pay cuts? Or, you know, once you start to take these things back and strip it back, do you see a way back forward again?
0: It can happen. We've seen similar financial challenges, and the West Indies would have rebounded. In fact, under the previous CEO, Johnny Grave, an Englishman who had worked with Surrey, he was the CEO for the better part of 10 years. He faced similar challenges and talked about the imbalance in the revenue stream in international cricket, which is, of course, a bigger discussion, a wider discussion. But yes, in the same way that Cricket South Africa would have announced just a couple of days ago about losses that are anticipated, even with the big names coming to South Africa and indeed next year as well, the West Indies should be able to cover these losses when the revenue flows in, when India are in the Caribbean or England are in the Caribbean, or when the television rights money comes their way. But the long-term challenges will remain, because it's really a boom and bust sort of situation that has been continuing for decades.
1: Yeah, Johnny Gray, we've had him on Stumped. He was very vocal, wasn't he, as CEO. West Indies cricket do have an ICC loan at the moment, don't they? And Chris Daring did make a remark about the conditions and financial targets that they have to meet in order to access that funding and to make repayments as well. Is that the best way, loans, or is that, again, just a short-term sticker in this case?
0: Well, of course, Ali, it can't be the best way. And I recall even in the time of COVID when the West Indies came and then Pakistan to rescue the ECB with their revenue shortfall, the West Indies had to take a loan from the ECB at that time as well to cover the losses that they were incurring that were magnified by COVID. But yeah, this can't be sustained. Until and unless those who really govern the game, the power brokers in international cricket, feel any sort of real concern for the general welfare of the game and aren't just simply satisfied with the hierarchical structure, which basically means that the powerful continue to wield their power and the powerless turn up with a begging bowl at every ICC meeting looking to work some sort of deal that is going to benefit them by television rights money. This is going to continue, but it's unsustainable as far as allowing not just the West Indies, allowing for the other nations that are facing similar financial challenges to actually grow their game. Because if you're talking about the grassroots, the under 17 tournaments, the under 15 tournaments, the women's game, the regional Super 50 going by the wayside because of finances every so often, surely it's going to impact upon the general welfare and growth of West Indies cricket.
1: Do you have any sense, Fazir, about what a solution is for West Indies cricket? Where should it come from, and can it be managed? Do you feel any optimism?
0: It's difficult to feel optimistic about it, Ali, because of the many different variables. Cricket West Indies itself, its own administration, which has been talked about ad nauseam, the issues within it and its own failure to really have governance reform that would be necessary to make it far more lean, mean and efficient. You've got the challenges we face that are unique in many ways to the Caribbean, where you've got individual territories who might look forward to qualifying for an LA 2028 and really not care too much about the welfare of West Indies cricket. That in itself talks about many, many different issues there. But there will always be this challenge. And I think bottom line is, Alia, and it might sound repetitive, it might sound as if I'm flogging the same point. You cannot have a situation where, in the global game, where one nation in particular wields so much power, two others, England and Australia, and of course the one I'm talking about, the primary one would be India, and that the revenue sharing reflects their level of influence. And therefore it means that the smaller nations, which include the West Indies and so many others, you've got a World Test Championship that doesn't include three test playing nations. Those things can't be sustainable. You've got a World Cup, 50 over World Cup, where one of the host nations, Namibia, has to qualify for it. That doesn't make any sense. So there are many different issues, but getting back to the point of the financial sustainability, I can't see it changing anytime soon, where the West Indies are going to be able to be self-sustaining because of the spiraling cost. It's a very expensive place, the Caribbean, with in every single way, traveling, hotel accommodation, and so on. Sponsorship is down. The economics aren't looking good. And if you can't get a proper power-sharing structure, this is how it's going to be for the foreseeable future.
2: Well, that was Fazir Mohammed, a journalist, speaking to me from Trinidad about the financial situation of West Indies cricket. Now, the chief executive of Cricket West Indies, Chris Daring, has posted a lengthy video address on the matter, saying, "We appreciate the spirit of cooperation of the West Indies Players Association and the players who have demonstrated their understanding of the circumstances we all face." He says, "While not ideal, it is a necessary step towards financial stability." Jim, is this a cutback to eventually go forward, or is it more troubling than that?
3: Oh, it's much more troubling. As Fazir indicated so eloquently there, it's been a troubling situation for quite some time, even from the point where the West Indies were the number one team in the world. The decline in the amount of capital that was going into the game, either by sponsorship or government support, was obvious. And unless there's an injection of finance from the ICC, I can't see how they can sustain themselves. We talked about in that chat you had the LA Olympics. It'll be Barbados, no doubt, who'll be playing. I remember Barbados playing in the Commonwealth Games in Kuala Lumpur. But I don't know how you get around with this, with all this, because the cost of running the game just keeps escalating, and they don't have the wherewithal to come up with the funds to sustain it. So it seems to me longer term.
2: I mean, is it about the ICC just putting in cash, or is there a wider solution or something more localised that could be found? I mean, Sunil Fazir made reference to, as he called it, the imbalance of power, the big three in the ICC. The ICC has obviously given them a loan, but yeah, that is a very much a short-term fix. Is it a wider question of balance, do you think, or do they need to look at these small issues, like, for example, the cost of flying, like get airlines as partners rather than suppliers? Carlos Brathwaite's written really eloquently about it on his social media, about saying, look, can the franchise owners in West Indies cricket contribute more or get involved in more of a commercial business sense?
4: In the marketing universe, there are two, three things that drive what we call adoption, right? You need to have spectators to come and watch, and spectators will come and watch essentially either very big teams or winning teams, and you need to have sponsorships. Now, the game has changed from what it was to what it is today. It is all about money. And I'm reminded of that saying where there was an island in which people took in each other's washing to stay afloat. And that's what seems to be there with the big three. You cannot sustain a universal game on just the big three. I think it's very myopic to do that. Now, you've got to do not just get the money and get the sponsorships and the spectators, you need to get good players. And you need to get good players, and they will come only if they're going to earn some money. Eventually, they have to earn. Right now, for instance, if you look in India, cricket by far gets the most money. Right? The BCCI gets the most money because it's got the IPL, it's got great cricketers, India wins a lot, and we're mad about cricket. It's cricket and films here in India, as you know.
2: Yeah, the money is there in Indian cricket, obviously, and the big nation producing the revenue, keeps getting bigger and richer.

0: what I believe, and this is totally out of the box, is that you need to have two things. You need to have an inflow and an outflow. The inflow is that current Indian cricketers, the big names, actually play in the Caribbean Premier League. As you know, current Indian players are not allowed to play in the franchise leagues abroad. So that's one solution. People will come and watch. You'll get sponsorships. You know what Virat Kohli is like. If he goes and plays there, my goodness me, you'll get people coming in from America, from everywhere else, to come and watch, right? So that's one part. The other is that have a West Indies team actually playing as a West Indies team in some of the big leagues or, as I say, in the Red Ball leagues, right? I think, for instance, the Sheffield Shield or the Ranji Trophy can have another team that comes and plays. It gives these people competition. It gives spectators in India actually lots to watch, because if you look at the games like the Ranji Trophy, there are very few spectators. There really are, right? Especially up in the Northeast and so on and so forth. People don't really come and watch the Red Ball games. You've got to shift that focus. So you've got to make it more balanced. You remember I had said something about how many ODI games and T20 games, white ball games are being played. So I think that balance needs to come. And it needs to come across all games. It needs to come from the richer nations to help the West Indies to resuscitate themselves and get back to what they were once.
1: It's one thing perhaps sending players to play abroad to get an opportunity if you're suspending your tournaments at home. And I should point out that in this particular instance, yes, they're suspending, for example, the men's 50, the Super 50 tournament, but then they're bringing in a qualifying event for LA 2028, although, you know, that's T20, not 50 over cricket. And, you know, for the women as well, the T20 Blaze being suspended. But again, there's a sense of there will be a sort of replacement style tournament, but for the individual countries rather than, you know, across the whole region. But it's the pipeline, Jim, isn't it? If that isn't reversed, I mean, what happens next year if those competitions, you know, aren't staged in that usual way? Where is the pipeline, you know, going to come? Opportunities for cricketers to play domestically?
2: Well, the malaise has been obvious for some time outside the top three. So isn't it time the top three of the ICC, whichever way you want to term it, and got together and came up with a plan that brings everyone together so that the game can be meaningfully sustained? And there must be ways of doing that by getting the resources where they need to go. England and Australia, they need to show more leadership in terms of this. Otherwise, we've already seen it. There'll be India 1, 2, 3 and 4 playing against each other and no one else will be playing. That's where we seem to be going at the moment.
1: One thing that has surprised me slightly is the quietness of the West Indies Players Association, because usually as soon as there's a sense of pay cut, and in this case, you know, competition suspensions, you'd think the Players Association would have something to say about it. But, you know, Chris Daring has made a point of thanking the WIPA for their understanding of the circumstances. That actually, to me, says this, you know, really says the situation is more dire, because if they are actually kind of going along with this, unless the leadership is, you know, has convinced all those stakeholders that this is necessary towards, as Chris Daring said, towards some semblance of financial stability, that some pain is needed right now. But it is certainly difficult to see where the gain is going to come when you look at what's immediately in front of Cricket West Indies. I'm Alison Mitchell and you're listening to Stumped on the BBC World Service. If you've missed anything from Stumped, you can download and subscribe to the podcast via your usual podcast provider. And if you go to the BBC World Service YouTube channel, you can watch us there as well. On last week's show, we heard from sisters Honor and Kat Black, who launched their own brand of cricket clothing after being fed up with wearing kit that just wasn't designed for girls.
3: Really wanted all women and girls to feel like they were finally being fully accepted into the sport, and we thought the best way to initiate that was through kit.
4: Honor and I always say we were slightly selfish, because we were like, we're the only girls playing in boys' teams, we're the only one that needs the kit. But when we came out with our first range, it was like the response was amazing. We didn't realise how many girls needed the kit as well. I never realised so many girls were in the same experience as us.
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1: Next on Stumped, India great Virat Kohli extended his record of ODI centuries to 55 in the opening game of the series against West Indies. He's now just the second player after Tendulkar to score 15,000 runs in 50-over cricket. And he got there much quicker than Sachin, who took 377 innings, whereas Kohli's done it in 303. Kohli now has 86 international centuries in all forms of the game. Could he pass Tendulkar, who retired in 2013 with exactly 100 international hundreds? Let's start off with you, Sunil. I mean, Kohli still has the hunger to score big. It kind of feels good, doesn't it, when a great of the game is playing well? What was perhaps most extraordinary about his 100 was the number of sixes that he hits, a record 9 for him.
0: Yeah, you know, he gets the adrenaline pumping in everybody. I mean, you cannot imagine the fervor in the stadium. Jim, you must have seen it sometime. You must have seen it too. You know, people clap when the batter is out and he's going to be coming in. It's that enormous. It is absolutely unbelievable. And I can tell you, I'm a fan. Not just because he scores it. I mean, you know that he sometimes didn't score 2014 in England. He had a horror run, all that. But the fact that he believes in himself, he knows where he's going wrong, and he works at it. He is obsessed with his game. He is obsessed with his fitness. He has a presence. He's got the X factor. You know, when he comes out of that field, there is electricity. There is no question about that. No other cricketer in the Indian team has got that as much as he does. I mean, and let me tell you this. There have been stories about fans in Pakistan wearing his name. Virat in the jersey is there as well. Now, I mean, I can't say anything bigger than that.
1: Yeah. I mean, he set two records in this first of the ODIs, extending the hundreds to 55 and then becoming the fastest to 15,000 runs. I mean, very few cricketers admit to targeting personal milestones. Do you think he does?
0: You know, I thought a lot about this. I really did. And how do you, as a human being, divorce yourself from these sort of milestones? The answer is you possibly can't. But you must remember Sir Thomas More, way back in the 16th century, Henry VIII. He had this very famous line. He said, "I don't have windows to see inside men's souls." I don't have a window to see inside his soul. But I think what drives him is excellence more than anything else. He doesn't want to grind to that number. He wants to get there with a flourish. He wants to get there like Virat Kohli, right? And I think that is what drives him. If he gets everything en route, great. But I don't think that is his motivating factor. There have been others, yes, absolutely. Nobody says they are, right? But look back and you know who I'd be talking about. Well, just driven by records at the end of their careers.
1: Jim, in terms of Kohli, the test cricketer, I mean, were we kind of robbed of a few more tests and a few more test hundreds from Kohli?
2: Oh, yes. I would hope that if we can get the right people out there, some godlike figures in the game or around it, and they have two big jobs in the next few months. A, to get Kohli to play test cricket again against Australia next year, and B, to get Stokes to play for England in the Ashes. If that could be done, I'd be very happy. I don't care that much about what they do in one-day cricket or T20. That's all part of the barroom talk about the greatness of players assessed by the massive numbers of runs they score. Well, if they don't score them in test cricket, they haven't scored them, in my view. That is the theatre that matters in the game overall. Absolutely. And if, you know, anyone talks about test cricketers, they start with Bradman and then Sobers, and then there are a few other blokes. But that's the pinnacle. And both Tendulkar and Kohli, quite obviously, have been there. Yeah. But the numbers will just keep on coming in T20 and one-day cricket for them, for Kohli. But really, does it matter that much anymore? I don't think so.
1: Well, he retired from tests with an average of 46 and 30 test match hundreds as well. I mean, he had a good test career. The retirement from tests has enabled him to score all these extra runs in ODIs less strain on his body.
2: Who really cares?
1: Well, thousands who pack the stands watching him still care that he's playing. How long, Jim, do you reckon that he will play on for? I mean, he's got the 2027 World Cup, obviously, but beyond that?
2: Well, he's got a hunger, and he's having success. So, and still there's a, until there's an injury or he loses the appetite, it'll be a couple of years, and is

0: Swindell said, I mean, the man's so fit, that's not the issue. So I was reading a lovely story the other day about Patsy Hendren scoring a test 100 for England when he was 40. So he had pudding and beers and everything else. He didn't do what Coley does. So Coley could go for 4 or 5 years if he wanted to.
1: Yeah.
0: Yeah, well,
1: Work-life balance,
0: whatever it
1: family.
0: is, it'll be. Yeah.
1: Yep.
0: But it's
1: How do you
0: Test
1: reckon?
0: cricket.
1: Yeah.
0: Test cricket's what we want to see these blokes playing. The other stuff's flim-flam.
1: He did become the first player to score 7,000 ODI runs in a single country, to passing Tendulkar's. What does he have? 6,976 in India. So Tendulkar is second on a few lists now. Do you think that bothers him in any way, Jim?
0: No. I mean,
1: Rec
0: they've both
1: numbers
0: got
1: are there to be
0: extraordinary
1: passed, aren't
0: records.
1: they?
0: What do you want? I mean, how do you
1: Sunuk,
0: take
1: go
0: the
1: on.
0: fans? You keep playing. That's the only way you can do it. And at the moment, Kohli's in a rich vein of the continuity in his career is extraordinary, just like it was pretty much until Tendulkar gave it away. So, yeah. Good luck
1: I
0: to him.
1: mean,
0: I hope he keeps playing and entertaining. The sponsors want him to play, I'm sure. So we'll see a fair bit more of him. But we want him to play Test cricket next year. Come on, shake him
1: Sunil, I
0: up.
1: mean, the key record, Sunil, isn't it, that Tendulkar might well lose, is that one of his all-time Test runs record, which Joe Root is chasing after. So yeah, is Tendulkar protective of his records, do you feel?
2: He doesn't talk about these things. He just does not talk about them. He's too much of a gentleman to even mention these things. If Joe Root passes it, he'll be the first to congratulate him. Ali, you know this better than I do. They don't talk about these things.
1: No,
2: Wherever it
1: nobody
2: may be in
1: mentions
2: there,
1: records.
2: nobody talks about
1: I'm
2: these.
1: sure they all quietly like to have the records, but equally, you know, it's the game, doesn't it? It evolved, new players come in, and it's a sign of progression and advancement if your record is passed and you doff your hat and you pay respect. Gone on Kohli then, Sunil. Is he the greatest men's white ball batter ever? There's your question.
2: It takes me back to that time, that stump program we had with Brett Sprigg. He talked
1: Yes.
2: about, exactly what Jim
1: It's
2: said,
1: a good
2: the
1: pub
2: bar room
1: conversation,
2: talk
1: isn't
2: and
1: it?
2: so
1: Yeah,
2: on.
1: yeah,
2: Yeah,
1: yeah.
2: that's
1: A
2: right.
1: chat over a
2: Well,
1: coffee. That's.
2: again, I mean, I come back to the whole point. I mean, that times, there are eras, there are conditions, there are so many things that go into it. So I'm giving you a list, what we call here a laundry list or a dhobi
1: All right.
2: list in India, right? Sachin Tendulkar, Virat Kohli, Kumar Sangakkara, Ricky Ponting, Sanjay Jayasurya, Rohit Sharma, Jayawardene. You throw dart and you choose who do you want as the greatest white ball player ever.
1: And it depends how you define greats, doesn't it? What about those who just
2: That's
1: simply changed something about the game, in the way that they played?
0: Mitchell Starc is the greatest bowler the
1: Yeah.
0: game has ever seen when you look at his accomplishments. I mean, if you want to get into these milestone type arguments and everything else, let's give the bowlers a run. And then there's wicket keepers as
1: I was
0: well.
1: about to say,
0: No
1: they
0: one
1: always get
0: ever
1: left
0: talks
1: out.
0: about wicket
1: Well,
0: keepers.
1: Adam Gilchrist usually comes up, doesn't he, in the sense of somebody who changed the way, the
0: Oh,
1: wicket
0: it's, I
1: keeper
0: tell
1: was
0: you,
1: perceived. Oh,
0: Kerry's bearing down big time. Yeah, yeah, yeah.
1: yeah. Gone, question for you both then. If in an all-time 11, you're going to hate this question, Sunil, if you had to pick one of Virat or Sachin, who are you going for?
2: Okay, I've got another quote for you. I thought again long and hard about this one. It goes back to Greek times. So there were these two guys, Aeschines and Demosthenes. You may have heard of them somewhere along the line. So there's this quotation which I used to use back in the day, is that when Aeschines spoke, everyone said, "How well he speaks." And when Demosthenes spoke, they said, "Let us march." Right? That's the difference. That is the difference. I want the guy to march. So it's Kohli for me.
1: Yeah.
0: Definitely Kohli. If I have to make a call, I'll say Kohli.
1: Yeah.
2: There you are.
1: Incredible shot making, elastic wrists, insane fitness as well. Yeah, I would go Kohli as well.
2: Just that.
1: Full
2: Oh, just
1: respect to
2: that. Oof, oof.
1: Sachin,
2: Yeah.
1: but so no, just finally to you then, what is the importance specifically of Kohli's relationship with Captain Shubman Gill? How important is that going to be going forward to India's hopes of winning the 2027 World Cup next year?
2: Oh, enormously. In fact, I think there are two or three people right at the top, including Rohit Sharma. Yesterday, they put on 255 for the opening wicket against the West Indies, the second ODI. So I think all three are going to be critical, but more than those, and we're just talking about the batters right now, more than those, as Jim said, where are the bowlers, right? The bowlers are also going to win you those games. You can't keep chasing down 405 every time. You can't. You have to make it something that the bowlers can also contribute to. And that is where actually India has a bigger problem than on the batting side. And you have to hand it to Gill. He's playing with major, major characters, Rohit Sharma and Virat Kohli, who were ex-captains, right? And he's handled it extremely well, I must say, with panache and with smartness. But it is the bowlers, frankly, especially in South Africa, who are going to make that World Cup make or break.
1: Panache, smartness and a degree of grace, I'd say, as well. I've always enjoyed my interactions with Shubman Gill as well as captain of this India team.
3: From the BBC World Service, this is Stumped on ABC and Akashvani.
1: Well, finally, on Stumped, there have been hundreds of centuries scored at the iconic Lord's Cricket Ground. But earlier this week, it witnessed a very different kind of century. The outfield was used for a challenge to raise awareness of Alzheimer's and to shine a spotlight on dementia by walking 100 laps of the ground. Well, that's the equivalent of around 50 kilometres, 31 miles, so more than the distance of a full marathon. It was the idea of the ECB chair and ICC board member Richard Thompson, whose father died from the condition. And I caught up with him. I did some of the laps, I have to say, as well. I caught up with him as we were doing our rounds. Well, Lord's has got a very different feel to it today. I'm actually on the outfield. I'm wearing a blue T-shirt. I'm here with a whole group of other people walking laps of Lord's. 100 laps is the target, all for the UK's Alzheimer's Society. And walking around here as well is the unmistakable figure of the ECB chair, Richard Thompson. Hi. Richard, hello.
4: Hello, Ali.
1: 100 laps of Lord's. We are walking and talking. How is it you got involved with this? You're actually behind it.
4: Yeah, I created Sport United Against Dementia when my dad died of Alzheimer's in 2017. So this has been a big passion of mine to try and use sport, all sport, to try and bring attention to dementia and help people suffering with it, help find a cure and help drive awareness. And so the reality is we've now raised about £5 million since 2017. I always felt there was an opportunity with cricket. I came up with the idea that there's nothing more iconic than 100 at Lord's. Why don't we do 100 laps of Lord's? And if someone had told me 100 laps was 31 miles, I might have rethought that. And I would have got it very wrong if someone had asked me how many. But anyway, it's 31 miles. It's more than a marathon in a day. It's going to take 9 hours. I think I'm about 29 laps in now. You're probably the same. And we've already raised £300,000, but we're also drawing huge amounts of awareness to a disease in this country that kills more people than cancer and heart disease. There is no cure, and getting tested is incredibly difficult. And so anything we can do to help, particularly with early onset, the ages of 57 to 67, if people change their lifestyle habits, diet, exercise, cognitive thoughts and so on, it can genuinely put dementia at bay. So there's a lot we can do. I'm really pleased to do this. I cannot thank the MCC enough, Rob Lawson, Mark Nicholas, to give us permission to do this. It's been wonderful. We've also spoken to Australia and they're keen to consider whether we could do 100 at the Sydney Cricket Ground or Melbourne and make this something that's transferable around the globe. So you can get 100 at all of the iconic venues around the world, not just Lord's, but this one is particularly special.
1: Well, as we've been walking around, the big screens have not only got stats around dementia on them, which is quite arresting that it is the biggest killer in the UK, but we've also been watching amazing footage on there from the 2005 Men's Ashes series, from the recent Women's Ashes test. How is it that sport is so significant in bringing up memories for people when otherwise, you know, dementia sets in, they might struggle with their memory in other ways?
4: Yeah, it's a good point, Ali. Firstly, sport's the great convener. Sport reaches audience, nothing else does. So to galvanise the power of sport is what we're doing here today. What you found, and I found this with my father, where he might look at my daughter, his granddaughter, and not know her name. I could take him to the Oval, and he will remember Jim Laker's bowling figures in 1953. So it's incredible when you take people back to a place of significance to them, those memories will come back. Pieces of music is another way where you can unlock a memory. It's amazing where so much research is going into this now, where cognitive pathways are so powerful. It's, you know, how the brain is a muscle, and how you use that brain and how you've got to keep using that brain to prevent early onset and to try and keep dementia at bay is something we're learning fast. And I think the most exciting thing is, since I've been involved in 9 years, we're getting closer and closer to a cure.
5: Well, I've got you here, Richard. Must just ask you about the situation with West Indies cricket at the moment, because as ECB chair, you're part of the ICC as well. I know you've been added recently to the finance board, and gosh, cricket West Indies just announcing huge restructures, 25% retainer cuts, suspending some of their domestic tournaments as well. How parlous is their situation, do you understand?
4: I don't know all the details, but clearly it's challenging. I feel for them. West Indian cricket is iconic. We grew up watching those great legends, and, you know, cricket needs West Indies. They had a great World Cup only 2-3 years ago. And that was meant to help Cricket West Indies promote cricket more actively across the islands. The thing with every country now, every country, taking England as an example, has to have a domestic window that it can generate meaningful revenue from. We have ours as the 100, as you know, I know it's got some controversy attached to it, but it's a financial lifeline. We raised enough money to wipe out all of the debt within the game, which was, you know, seminal. But in the same way with South Africa, with India, with Australia, if you haven't got that domestic window, and although Cricket West Indies have got the Caribbean Premier League, clearly it's not generating what it needs to. So their business model now becomes so much more dependent on international cricket and what the ICC can do to support them. But it is a balance that you'd hope somewhere like the Cricket West Indies board would be generating more at a domestic level than they currently are.
5: They've received a loan from the ICC. Is that the answer, or is it more about individual nations? They need to be playing them more. What would support the smaller nations, if you like to term them that way, financially speaking?
4: With the smaller countries, we will always do our part. We know when we go to the West Indies, one of the most places everyone loves to go to, you know, particularly England, we take a huge number of tourists with us. It generates a lot of income to the particular islands we play in, and broadcast income as well. But there are, you know, a lot of countries that want to play England. We do, I think, probably more than our bit. Particularly, we flew Zimbabwe over. We're playing 2 tests in Bangladesh next year. These things we're doing for the good of global cricket, because we believe we have that responsibility, but every full member does. And I know when India tour or Australia tour these countries, it has a huge impact, but it can't, you know, we will always lead wherever we can, and we will do more than we have to do, which I believe we are doing. But ultimately, you as a governing body, Cricket West Indies, has got to find out other ways of generating income itself, because loans are only kicking the tin can down the road. It's not solving the problem. It's just dealing with the, you know, it's putting a plaster over a cut, but the cut's still there.
5: Richard, thank you. Thank you for walking and talking. Good luck with the rest of the 100 laps, however many you've got left.
4: Thank you, Ali.
1: Well, that's Richard Thompson, chairman of the ECB and ICC board member, talking about his hopes of taking that 100 laps around the world to raise awareness of dementia, but then also about the financial state of West Indies cricket. So, Jim, Sunil, perhaps just to sort of round up the show on that, the main takeaway I took from that was his view that West Indies need to generate more domestically, meaningful revenue from domestic tournaments. CPL is their asset. Jim, can they make more of that?
0: No. to put it shortly, they can't, I don't think. Not the way things are currently structured in the Caribbean. I can't see how they can do it without some munificence from India, Australia, whoever, from those that run the game. It's just not going to happen. Mr. Stanford's long gone. I don't think we're going to get another one in a hurry.
1: Not sure we need one either.
0: No, well, that's true. But I mean, I think it's unrealistic, unfortunately. I know what he's saying. Yes. The West Indies, they're not self-sustaining.
1: So, Neil, briefly, what did you make of what you heard from an ICC board member?
2: Well, exactly what Jim said. I mean, it's like saying, hey, you're starving, now go there and, you know, find something to eat and get yourself back on the ground. Not going to happen. I think the other nations, the big nations, have got to help out. You've got to be more generous. You have to put in more. If you want the global game to grow, which is the role of the ICC as I understand it, you want it to grow, you want it to thrive, and by growing and thriving means you get spectators, you get sponsorships, you get money into the game, well then you've got to invest.
1: I should say I wasn't signed up for the full 100 laps, but I did walk the first 3 hours of the challenge in something of a cheerleader role. But a massive congratulations to all those that brought up their 100 at Lourdes and that so much was raised to go towards a much hoped for cure for Alzheimer's. Well, that is it for this week's Stumps. My thanks to Jim Maxwell and to Sunil Gupta and to all of you. We'll see you again next time. Until then, bye-bye.
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1: The Malaysian Airlines plane has crashed.
0: Murder in the skies. Who downed MH17?
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0: Diabolical. The Epstein files.
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0: MC1, what's doing?
1: Oh, not much, MC2. Just working on my tax-free football team.
0: Tax-free, you say, MC1? Do you need a second-rate journo with a level 2 coaching accreditation?
1: Oh, no, MC2. I already have one of them.
0: Oh, okay, well, got any gossip, MC1?
1: Not really, but would you like me to make some stuff up for you, MC2?
0: Don't worry, MC1. I can make stuff up myself. Been doing it for years.

0: Beatlemania, the butterfly effect, or a real fly guy?
1: Oh, g'day.
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4: 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This next story is from Not By The Playbook from the BBC World Service. And you can find loads of stories like this by searching for Not By The Playbook. In 2002, a middle-aged mother made history by winning one of the toughest races in the world outright. Pam Reed beat all the elite men competing in the 135-mile Bad Water Marathon through the deserts of Death Valley in California. After, her victory was seen by some as a fluke, so she responded by defeating all the male runners again the following year. Pam Reed tells her story to Not By The Playbook's Lisa Cook.
5: At 280 feet below sea level, Badwater in Death Valley, California, in July, is one of the lowest and hottest places on Earth.
1: You know, it was really hot. It was about 130 degrees.
6: Three, two, one, bang! Yeah!
5: Pam Reed and her support crew set off in the first wave of runners, 4 hours ahead of the men who were the favourites to win the notoriously difficult Badwater Ultra Marathon.
1: We started with 30 people in our group at 6 a.m. and by mile 40, I had passed everybody. So it was just me and my crew.
5: In 2002, Pam Reed was a 41-year-old mother of three who already had a series of ultramarathons and Ironman triathlons under her belt. But she wanted the ultimate challenge, 135 miles through the Badwater Desert to the lower slopes of Mount Whitney, nearly 8,500 feet higher.
1: My crew had come up with this system where they were spraying me down and putting ice in my hat, and it was really great.
7: It's the most intense experience I've ever had. When people say it's like being in a sauna with a blow dryer, that's a pretty accurate description.
5: This is Susie Bacall, one of Pam's oldest friends and a member of her support crew.
7: I would say the hardest part is coming into Stovepipe Wells, which I believe is about 40 miles, because you've been out there already in the heat for such a long time, and then there is a major climb. Just hard to imagine switchbacks, and it's miles long, unending. There are no reprieves until you're at the top.
1: I did not sit down at all. I just kept going. That was part of my plan. I just kept moving, you know, and I would stop to eat or drink, and then I'd just keep going.
5: So let me get this right. You ran for nearly 28 hours, and you didn't sleep, and you didn't sit down.
1: Correct. No sitting down.
5: As evening fell, Pam kept on moving under a beautiful desert moon. In the meantime, the faster men who'd started behind her were struggling, and eventually all of them dropped out. And at what point did you realise you were in the lead?
1: Oh, not till mile 100. They rode it on the road, the 100-mile mark, and my crew was like, okay, here's 100, because I'd never run over 100 miles before Badwater. And at the same time, the race director came up and he said, if you continue the way you're going, you're going to win the race outright.
8: The next morning, after 135 miles on her feet, without ever having stopped to rest or sleep or eat solid food, Pam Reed entered the history books as the overall champion of the 2002 Sun Precautions Badwater Ultramarathon with a time of 27 hours, 56 minutes, 47 seconds.
5: Badwater director Chris Costman explained the

0: scale of her feat in his race report.
1: She broke the women's course record by 1 hour and 52 minutes, and ahead of the second finisher, a man, by 4 hours and 42 minutes.
2: Congratulations, Pam. Good job. Great job.
0: What was that moment like when you actually crossed the line?
3: I felt just this overwhelming sense of peace. It was just such a great experience with people who were helping me. You just cannot do Badwater without help. So it was just peaceful.
0: But some people in the ultra running community couldn't quite believe that a woman had managed to beat all the men at Badwater. The next year, the competition was much stiffer, with two of the world's most renowned endurance athletes, Dean Karnazes and Christopher Berglund, on the start line. Pam needed to prove her victory was no fluke.
3: I said the year before I would never do it again. And when I got to the start line, I thought, what was I thinking? At the start, the gun goes off and Chris and Dean are ahead of me and way ahead. And they were running so fast, I thought, I can't go down this road. I cannot. I got to run my own race.
0: When the first big climb began at mile 40, Pam was in third place, with Susie on her support crew once again.
4: I remember so much suffering and so much misery that she could hardly talk. Her feet looked like she had stood on hot coals. The entire bottoms of her feet were blistered. Huge, huge, giant, red, angry blisters that must have hurt terribly. And she did not treat them until after the race. At one point, she thought she saw a puppy. It was the middle of the night, and she said, there's a puppy in the... And we're in the middle of nowhere in Death Valley. There's nothing out there. She claims it's not a hallucination. She just thought she saw a puppy, but there was no puppy.
0: But Pam remembers the race rather differently. She was focused on winning, and her strategy of running her own race was starting to pay off.
3: So we started on the first climb, and I passed Dean, and he was really not doing well. He was throwing up, and then I kept going, and at mile 100, there's Chris, and he was not doing well. So I ran up to him, and I shook his hand. So I'm running along, and then I thought, okay, I got this one again, and I was all happy and calling my husband on the phone.
0: But then Dean Karnazes started to rally. Pam would have to go as fast as she could up the steep final climb on California's highest mountain.
3: And then the race director comes up again and says, you know, Dean is 20 minutes behind you. So I just panicked and I just started running as hard as I could. That's when that Mount Whitney climb is, and you really can't run it. You can run a little bit in the beginning, but it gets so steep. So I was just so scared, and I went as hard as I could, and I crossed the finish line. I won, but barely by that 20 minutes. So he held that 20 minutes.
2: Congratulations, Pam. Good job. Great job.
0: Pam had silenced the doubters, proving that women could outlast men in some of the toughest conditions in the world. Race director Chris Cosman announced that this was the last time he'd list the race results with men and women in separate columns. And Pam's achievement even brought the niche sport of ultra running to the attention of the American media when she appeared on one of the country's biggest talk shows.
3: So that felt really good that I was able to be able to win again. But then, you know, a couple of weeks passed and I got a phone call from the David Letterman show, and they asked me, do you want to come on the David Letterman show? I'm like, yeah, that would be fun. So it was cool because my whole family got to come and we went to New York City, and it was neat.
0: Although she's been described as a Wonder Woman, Pam says the reality is rather different. She's been suffering from anorexia and depression for decades, and extreme physical events like Badwater have helped her cope.
3: My platform is mental illness because it doesn't go away. I still suffer with depression, and it's a tough thing when you have depression. People don't understand it. I don't understand it, but I just want people to talk about it. I think if we talk about it more, it just brings it to the surface.
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0: 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You'll have to wait and see, won't you? Join me, Julia Zemiro, as we dig into false confessions, criminal profiles, and the cases the country never quite got over. Turns out, funny people ask the best questions.
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0: BBC World Service. Thank you for downloading the podcast of Sporting Witness with me, Ian Williams. This episode takes us back to 2011 to tell the story of American college wrestler Anthony Robles. Despite being turned down by all of his first choice universities, Robles went on to become a national champion. But what makes his success all the more remarkable is the fact he achieved it with only one leg. It's Saturday, the 19th of March, 2011, and 20,000 fans are eagerly anticipating the first matchup of finals night at the NCAA Championships in Philadelphia, the pinnacle of American college wrestling. Anthony Robles waits to make his entrance on the biggest night of his life.
1: The crowd is in full effect. They're cheering, yelling, and there's a big camera in my face, bright lights, and I'm turning away from the camera. I got my back to it, and I'm wiping tears from my eyes because I'm so scared.
0: Although the competitors are amateurs, college sport is big business, followed by millions of people in the United States.
2: And it will be a tall task for Anthony Robles, the senior from Mesa, Arizona, 7 minutes away from a national title.
0: With the final being broadcast live on TV, Robles, who was born without his right leg, knows winning will mean more than just personal glory.
1: I was wrestling to send a message to everyone in the world that it doesn't matter what you're lacking. The key is, like my mom always said, you never let your challenge become an excuse.
0: Anthony Robles was born in California in 1988. He never knew his biological father, and his mother, Judy, was just 16 when doctors gave her the surprise news that her baby son had been born with only one leg.
1: She'd always tell me, you were born that way for a reason. You just have to be patient and wait and see what that reason is.
0: Despite growing up with the support of an extended family, it was still sometimes hard for the young Robles to come to terms with his disability, particularly at school.
1: I see a tire swing on the playground and there's some kids playing on it. And I remember just running up to the tire swing with my crutches and I asked the kids if I could play with them. One of the boys on the tire swing, he said, no, I don't want to play with you because you're missing a leg. That just shattered my world.
0: As he grew older, sport became a big part of his life. Whatever it was, Robles was up for the challenge. But it wasn't until his family moved to Arizona that one of his cousins encouraged him to try wrestling.
1: He would always tell me, he said, I think you should wrestle. You're small, but you have a strong upper body. You know, what can it hurt? Just try it one time.
0: And one day, the 14-year-old Robles did give it a try.
1: So I walk out on this mat. It's all squishy. I'd never been on a wrestling mat before. I don't know any wrestling moves. I'm trying to tackle this guy. He's just tossing me. And the match ends, and my lungs were on fire. I had never done a harder workout in my life. I'm covered in sweat, breathing heavy, blood on my mouth. But I'm just laying there. I was so excited. From that point on, it felt like wrestling is something that I was made to do. I want to wrestle.
0: The wrestling Robles fell in love with isn't the theatrical version with characters and costumes in a ring. Greco-Roman wrestling is an Olympic sport with the combatants fighting it out on a circular mat.
1: It's a total of 7 minutes, and during that time you score points by either taking down your opponent or escaping from them. It's all about control. It's all about being able to maneuver your opponent and get them in dominating positions.
0: The first job for Robles and his coach was to develop a whole new style, one that would make the most of his natural upper body strength and compensate for the fact his right leg was missing from the hip down.
1: The balance was the biggest issue because my opponents had two legs, and there are certain situations to where balance is the ultimate factor. And it was tough because there wasn't any other previous wrestlers who had a missing leg.
0: Over the next few years, Robles' results improved dramatically, so much so that by the time he left high school, he was a national champion who had gone 96 matches without defeat. But he still faced discrimination. Opponents started to claim that missing a leg was actually an unfair advantage, whilst the expected wrestling scholarships from the big universities never appeared.
1: They said, we think you're about 30 pounds too light to wrestle in college. We don't think you can compete at this level with the missing leg.
0: Robles had to go to his local college, Arizona State University, without a scholarship. He would have to try out for the wrestling team, and he would have to work to pay his way.
1: I had a night job for my first 2 years, and my job was to wash and wax and vacuum out airplanes. Go to school, go to practice, work. School, practice, work.
0: The hard work was worth it. After 2 years of promising performances, Arizona State decided to award Robles a full wrestling scholarship. And that is when things really took off.
1: Quit my night job. I just focused 100% on wrestling. And my sophomore year, I finished fourth place in the national tournament.
0: In his final year at college, Robles was the dominant wrestler in his 125-pound weight class. Heading into the national championships, he was undefeated and the favorite for the title.
1: I was just very confident and I was hungry. The returning national champion was still in the weight class. His name was Matt McDonough from Iowa. Somebody had written an article about him in a newspaper magazine. And I remember just taking that picture and I put it on the back of my locker. I taped it. And every day I would just stare at that picture, tell myself, this is who I'm training for.
0: To claim the NCAA title, Robles would have to win five matches over 3 days. As expected, he successfully battled his way through the first four rounds to set up a final against the man whose picture had been pinned on his locker all year. A primetime Saturday night audience beckoned.
1: Hearing the roar of 20,000 fans, I stepped on this

0: final mat on this platform, and it was so loud, I could almost feel it vibrating underneath me. The nerves came back to me. So I have my back to the center because I don't want to meet the returning champ. I don't want to lock eyes with him because I know he'll feed off the fear in my eyes.
1: That fear quickly evaporated. Within the first minute of the match, Robles executed his first takedown.
2: Look at that. Beautiful technique by Robles.
0: It sounded like everybody in that arena was cheering for me after that first takedown. It was just so loud, and that just got me excited. Immediately, it was like my body just took over, that muscle memory. And my first period, I scored 7 points. And those are all the points that I actually scored in the entire match.
1: At the end of the first three-minute period, Robles led his opponent 7-0. 4 minutes remained in the contest.
0: The second and third period, my strategy was to really just focus on controlling the match, wrestling intelligently, let this play out.
1: The second period was scoreless, and only 15 seconds remained of the match when Robles eventually conceded his first point.
0: I was up 7-1. I could hear the referee start to count down from 10 seconds. 10, 9, 8. The crowd noise starts to pick up. The cheering starts to happen. And my face was getting smashed into the wrestling mat, and he's kind of cranking on my neck, so I couldn't breathe too well. But the whole time, I was smiling because I just hear the clock counting. In my mind, I'm thinking, I'm about to be a national champion. At that moment, it was very surreal because I don't remember feeling sore anymore. I don't remember feeling tired. My lungs didn't burn. There was no pain. I just felt this indescribable sense of joy. I had finally reached my mountaintop.
1: Anthony Robles is now a motivational speaker. He also holds several world records for pull-ups. But he still takes immense pride in having proved that disabled athletes should never be counted out.
0: I believe winning my national title definitely made a change as far as other athletes who might be coming up that, hey, colleges, coaches, hey, you know what, take a look at these kids because they're capable of anything. I was motivating others. I was sharing with other people that, hey, no matter what you're wrestling with, you can reach your dreams. You can be unstoppable too.
1: Anthony Robles speaking to me, Ian Williams, for this episode of Sporting Witness. Thank you for listening. Goodbye.
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5: Getting to know you. Getting to know all about you.
6: Well, this afternoon on NRL Sunday, we're getting to know former Dragon, former Titan, current West Tiger, and one of the rare players who has played in over 50 NRLW games. She's also represented New South Wales and the Gillaroos. Second rower, Shaylee Bent's on the line. G'day, Shaylee. How are you going?
7: I'm good, thank you. Thank you for having me.
6: No, my pleasure. It's good to have you living in Sydney as a New South Wales player. I'll ask you this first question, New South Wales or Queensland?
7: New South Wales all day.
6: Oh, there you go. So you'll be enjoying being back in Sydney. When did you first fall in love with rugby league?
7: For me, I grew up watching rugby league. My brothers played, my dad coached, and I was always amongst the footy on the weekends. And then got the opportunity when I was 14, turning 15, one of my friends asked me to come play for our local team, and I guess I loved it ever since.
6: It's funny, isn't it? Like 10 years on, I think it is for you, how pathways have changed for young ladies wanting to earn a path into rugby league.
7: Yeah, definitely. I was 14 turning 15 playing under 18. So
6: yeah, wow.
7: I think it was a blessing in disguise for me because I had to develop and learn a lot quicker because I was versing a lot of the older girls. But yeah, these days, you know, you're playing people you're actually versing and learning all the correct skill before you, you know, get up to those older ages.
6: What is your nickname, Shaylee?
7: I don't know. I feel like I don't really have a nickname yet. Like, everyone either calls me Shay or Shaylee.
6: I was going to say, no nickname after being in the comp for that long. That's an outrage.
7: I wish.
6: Okay, we'll work on that. A nickname for Shaylee Bent. What's the first job you ever had?
7: KFC.
6: Okay. First car you ever owned?
7: Hyundai i30.
6: The only thing I can think of is Shales. That's not good enough. We've got to do better than that for your
7: Shales.
6: Nickname.
7: Yeah.
6: That seems pretty lame. What's the best piece of advice you've ever been given?
7: I think it's just to, I always say this, and it's just basically take every opportunity that comes your way because you never know when it's going to be a last. So my dad always says, you know, any gear I get, always keep or things like that because when I get older, you can look back at it. So, yeah.
6: Yeah, no, perfectly fair. What's an achievement you're most proud of?
7: Achievement? Mine, footy-wise, it would definitely be the All-Stars because that's basically where my journey started for me. And then that's when I got picked up

0: W and, Origin and Jillaroo. So, yeah, All Stars was my starter for me.
1: Do you have a favourite sport other than rugby league?
0: Oh, not really, hey. Like, I'm rugby league every day. Like,
1: you're through and through.
0: Yeah, I love the men's game. I love the women's game. Anytime there's footy on, I'll always watch it.
1: Really? So you never get sick of it?
0: Yeah. No, I don't. And I've got a little sister and she's 11 and she's the exact same. Like, when I'll play, she'll go home and she'll re-watch my game because she just loves it.
1: How do you watch it with her? That's the question.
0: Well, we don't live together.
1: Oh, okay,
0: so no.
1: Of course, of course.
0: She likes to rewatch it because it's a better view. She can actually see what's going on, she reckons.
1: Wow. So do you have a bucket list sporting event you'd like to attend, even if you don't have favourite Southern League?
0: Yes, I would definitely love to go to the NBA one day. I've been to the NBL in Australia and that was so good. Like, I actually really enjoyed it. So I can't imagine what the NBA games would be like.
1: All right, Shaylee Bent is joining us, West Tigers star in the NRLW. What was your favourite TV show as a kid?
0: Ooh, I do love Forrest Gump. That was a funny one. I loved watching with my dad and my brothers.
2: Girl, what's your sole purpose in this army?
3: To do whatever you tell me, Drill Sergeant.
2: God damn it, Gump! You're a goddamn genius! That's the most outstanding answer I've ever heard. You must have a goddamn IQ of 160. You are goddamn gifted, Private Gump.
1: Yeah, well, that's up there in the favourite movie category. Tom Hanks was awesome in that, wasn't he?
0: Yeah.
1: Have you found that life is like a box of chocolates?
0: I don't know, yes.
1: What about a TV show, though?
0: Reese, like now or before?
1: No, when you're a kid.
0: When I was a kid... I don't know, like iCarly or something like that. I loved watching when I was growing up.
4: I can't handle being trapped in small spaces like this.
5: You'll rue this day. You'll rue it!
1: I watched a lot of that with my kids, I can promise you that. What is something people may not know about you, Shaylee? Do you have a hidden talent?
0: I don't know. I feel like this is such a hard question. I'm pretty just plain, I guess. I'm not sure.
1: Just plain. Okay. Now, can you cook? And if so, what's your signature dish?
0: Oh, I do like cooking for me and my partner. I like cooking coconut curry because that's his favourite, coconut curry chicken.
1: Ooh, yeah, yeah.
0: But I'm not fussy. I'll eat anything. I love spaghetti bolognese as well.
1: Okay. So you, Shaylee, are hosting a dinner party. Name three people. They can be alive, they can be dead. Who are you inviting?
0: Oh, okay. Jamie Chapman would be one.
1: Yeah, right. Bestie from the Gold Coast.
0: Yeah, she comes with me everywhere. She keeps me entertained. I would probably do Billy Ray Cyrus because I love...
1: Achy Breaky Heart.
0: I love Achy Breaky Heart. It's one of my favourite and it's my grandfather's favourite.
1: Do you have a special dance to that?
0: Yeah, maybe.
1: Yeah, I bet you do. All right, so we've got Jamie Chapman and Billy Ray Cyrus and...
0: Ooh, maybe Kathy Freeman. I think she'll be pretty cool to have a feed with.
1: I think she would be. That's quite an eclectic mix. Jamie Chapman, Billy Ray Cyrus and Kathy Freeman. How good. What if anything scares you?
0: Scares me? Oh, I don't like blood. I can't watch videos of people, like, with, you know, cuts on them and stuff. It just freaks me out.
1: Yeah, right, okay. Where can we find you on a day off? I assume not wandering the corridors of a hospital. What are your favourite hobbies?
0: I just honestly like to chill at home or with my family. I just like to relax. Pretty chill life.
1: Do you have a favourite band or singer? All-time fave.
0: That's tough. I don't know. I do like 50 Cent.

0: like a lot of rap, actually.
1: Sounds like it. Do you, what's the best concert you've ever been to?
0: Oh, actually, I've been to two concerts. I've been to Justice Crew when I was young. You know, that was so good.
1: Yeah.
0: Yeah. At Penrith there, so it was a little throwback. And then also Luke Combs.
1: Okay, did you like him?
0: Yeah, he was so unreal. I was, like, so far away from him, but honestly, it was the best atmosphere.

0: Yeah, great. What's your favourite holiday destination?
1: Well, I've always wanted to go to Greece. I haven't been there, so hopefully it becomes my favourite destination. But, yeah, because we play throughout the season, I can't go there in tourist season.
0: All right, what about favourite place you've been to?
1: I don't know. I don't want to say Queensland area because Blues all day. So...
0: Well, you're allowed to visit Queensland as long as you come back.
1: Yeah, that's true. I lived on the Gold Coast for a few years and I actually really loved it. It was the best. So.
0: Yeah, that's hard to argue with. Are you handy with your hands? If so, what's your best achievement?
1: I'm very hands-on. Like, I've put a roof on our little pergola at the back. I like to do everything myself. I feel like I'm the handyman.
0: Are you better at it than David?
1: Yeah, definitely.
0: How good. All right, some quick ones to finish with. What's your take on clowns? Great fun or terrifying?
1: Great fun.
0: Summer or winter?
1: Summer.
0: Chocolate or vanilla?
1: Like vanilla ice cream?
0: Whatever. Answer it however you like.
1: Chocolate. I'll go chocolate.
0: Chocolate, okay. Sweet or savoury?
1: Chocolate. Oh, sweet. Sweet.
0: Peanut butter, crunchy or smooth?
1: I'm not a peanut butter girl, so
0: okay.
1: None.
0: Neither. And this last one, Shaley Bent, always tells us a lot about people. Tomato sauce, cupboard or fridge?
1: Cupboard, definitely.
0: You're so wrong, Shaley Bent. You're so
1: cupboard.
0: Wrong. Fridge or bus. Shaley Bent, great fun getting to know you. Thanks so much for your time. Have a great remainder of the NRLW season.
1: Thank you. Thanks for having me.

0: Otto Kahn, disruptive in class. Becky Lucas, too clever for her own good.
1: Okay, blow up.
0: Dave Hughes, won't sit still in maths. Ron Lewis made her teacher cry. Luke McGregor, permanent detention.
2: That's when you know you're in trouble.
0: Nina Oyama, every day is muck-up day. 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

0: BBC World Service, and now Sporting Witness with me, Lawrence Bassett. Today we're looking into one of the most unique competitions to be found in the UK. Since 1980, once a year in a small town in Wales called Llanerted Wells, a race unlike any other is held. Could a man ever beat a horse in a foot race? It sounds like the kind of conversation you'd have with friends after a few beers. And that's exactly what happened to landlord and race creator Gordon Green when he was chatting to some regulars in his Newarth Arms pub.
1: We started to talk about whether a runner would be better than a horse in the sort of terrain we had. I said a runner would probably be faster than a horse, and eventually we decided to put it to the test. People couldn't understand, you know, what we were trying to do. Anyway, they realised in the town it was something we could put on as an event.
0: And just like that, a few months after that chat in the pub, and with a little bit of persuading of the local residents, the race was spoken into existence. And so, in the summer of 1980, 40 runners and 8 horses, all from the surrounding towns, set off into the Welsh hills. The terrain Gordon speaks of is key. Over 100 metres on the flat, a human would have no chance against the sheer pace of a horse. But in the Welsh hills, with steep inclines and perilous declines, over a larger distance of 22 miles, maybe, just maybe, things could swing in a human's favour. Sadly, it wasn't to be, and it was an easy victory for the horse. But Gordon Green was quietly confident that history could be made.
1: At some stage, a runner would be faster, and it depended on the conditions of the weather and so on. Never lost faith that it would happen, no.
0: But after winning that first year, a horse won the year after that, and the year after that, and the year after that. In fact, man continued to lose out to horse for 24 years, with winning margins ranging from a full three quarters of an hour to a nail.

0: biting, 2 minutes. One of the main reasons behind this was the weather. Over those first unsuccessful years, the organisers realised the closer races occurred when it was a hot day and wet underfoot. In the sun, the riders must go slower so as to avoid overheating the animals, and slippery conditions made the horses more reluctant to go at speed on the downhill stretches. So, with the hilly terrain and the right conditions, all that was needed was the right runner. Cut to 2004, the year everything changed. Enter Hugh Lobb, a long-distance runner with an impressive track record.
1: So my background was really in three different areas. I'd done a lot of cross-country running. That year was also the Olympic qualifying, so I ran in the for the marathon. I just missed out on the Olympics. So I kind of had covered the distance elements of the race as well. And I guess the third point was, you know, man versus horse. It's a fairly unusual event. At that point, I was doing lots of different kinds of races, and this was just another one of those unusual races.
0: With the race now growing in popularity, and with hundreds of competitors, logistically, sending them all off into the mountains at the same time would be impractical and unsafe. So how does the race actually work?
1: The first thing to say is the race itself is organised in a way where the fastest horse from the previous year actually is the only horse that starts with the runners. And so when we're on the start line, we have all of the runners, a big crowd of people, and we have the one horse who is the fastest horse from the previous year. So when the gun goes off, the horse is much faster on the flat, so that horse just runs off up the hill. And the runners are then can chase after that horse. The way the race is organised then is 15 minutes later, so after a safe margin of time, all of the other horses come into the village town square, and then they start the race. And so what the race organisers are able to do is to take into account that 15-minute delay when they calculate the time at the end of the race. So it makes it quite interesting as you progress along the race, as the runners spread out, gradually more and more horses who started that 15 minutes behind, they start to catch up and start to move through.
0: In 2004, conditions were perfect, and Hugh Lobb considered himself up for the challenge. But good weather and a strong marathon pedigree alone weren't going to be enough to win the race. Hugh had to gain a tactical advantage too. And it wasn't just glory on the line.
1: There was a large prize money for this race. So there had been over a number of years an accumulation of prize money. And so unlike horses, you know, the horses don't know about this. Obviously their riders may know, but the horses, they're oblivious to this. In the case of runners, you're faced with a very, very steep downhill mountain with a number of rocks and very difficult terrain. I mean, most normal, sane people would do that in a fairly careful way, and you would make your way slowly down the mountain. In this case, I'm in a race situation anyway, but I also know there is this opportunity of a prize. So I would say, you know, the first advantage you have over the horses is I have this extra incentive that this risk that I'm taking of throwing myself down the mountain is something that is unusual and is something that's worth doing.
0: And throw himself down the mountain he did. On the 22-mile course, there are very few flat stretches, and so Hugh trudged up the hills and flung himself back down again for more than 2 hours. Leading the pack towards the end of the race, he afforded himself a glance over his shoulder.
1: I guess maybe two-thirds into the race, I think some of the individual runners had started to drop back, and so we were a much smaller group. And at that point also, I started to feel that sort of relaxed feeling that I had had at the beginning. I hadn't seen the horse for a while, and so had a feeling that, you know, we would see the first horse at some point. And actually, we came over the hill and we could start to see it down the other side, and I start to have a feeling of, okay, I can now see this thing in the distance, and there is some technical terrain to go between me and that horse. So it was a combination of really, I guess, feeling relaxed, feeling good, feeling strong, and that actually between me and the finishing line, there was just a little push that I needed to make. I need to just put down the hammer, go as fast as I can, and really sprint that last section. I guess the other thing to say is a large group of horses were not kind of thundering down on my shoulder. So again, that gave me the confidence that, okay, I can't see any behind me. Maybe this is the opportunity this year. Maybe this time the first person will be the horse.
0: After 2 hours, 5 minutes and 19 seconds, Hugh arrived at the finishing line ahead of all the other 499 runners and 40 horses. But did he think he'd done enough to win the race?
1: I certainly knew when I crossed the finish line that I had beaten the first horse I had seen. Because remember that first horse was the fastest horse from the previous year, if you like, it's the favourite. And I don't think anyone had actually beaten that first horse before. The caveat was still that if a horse comes in the next 15 minutes, then this is not going to be a win. So we're in this strange situation where, yeah, I'm super happy I'm the first runner,

0: I'm super happy I've beaten the first horse, but there is still this, okay, I wonder if, you know, another horse is going to come.
1: Waiting anxiously at the finish line with a stopwatch in hand was race creator Gordon Green.
2: We realised that it was going to be very close, and we realised this 15 minutes between the horses and the runners was getting closer and closer. We were waiting for the runner to come in first, which he did, and then we were waiting to see whether he was going to beat the 15 minutes. In fact, he did, and he won then £25,000.
0: If you see the photographs, you can see that I'm like super, super happy. And actually, everyone in the crowd was very happy. There was a lot of press there, and obviously, everybody wanted to congratulate me on that race, essentially.
1: And so, history was made. Hugh Lobb pocketed the prize money after defeating the horse KBJ and its rider Zoe White by just 2 minutes and 17 seconds, becoming the first man to beat a horse in this historic race, which is still run every year in the hills of Wales. Hugh Lobb and Gordon Green were talking to me, Lawrence Bassett, and this was a TBI media production for the BBC World Service.

0: feeling me? Let's do something. Let's make a bet. 'Cause I better have you naked by the end of this song.
1: ABC Sports Summer of Cricket is fast approaching. Big hits.
2: Clubs it straight down the ground for six.
1: Big wickets.
2: He's bowled. That's it.
1: Big moments.
2: What about that? Unbelievable!
1: T20, one-day internationals, the test series between Australia and New Zealand.
2: Drives beautifully through extra cover for four.
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0: Moving the clocks forward can disrupt sleep more than moving them back, urging people to eat a good breakfast and go outside in the sunlight after waking up tomorrow. The clocks will shift back again when daylight savings ends in April.
1: And in sport, ruckman Max Gawn has become just the fourth player in Melbourne's history to win four best and fairest at the AFL club after taking out the award last night. It caps off another outstanding year for the 34-year-old, in which he claimed a record ninth All-Australian blazer and finished fourth in the Brownlow medal count. In Adelaide, Jordan Dawson created history as Adelaide's first four-time club champion, winning the Malcolm Blight medal for the fourth year running. And Collingwood superstar Nick Dacos took out the Magpies Copeland Trophy for the second time to go with his Brownlow medal and a host of other awards this season. You're up to date with the latest on ABC News.
2: Stand by.
3: Roy and HG. Ladies and gentlemen, boys and girls, jet ski loons looking for a picnic to splash, and fat tire e-bike rodeo clowns creating untold mayhem on footpaths across the nation. Our great code stands on the precipice of international sporting greatness. So, with soul in the shorts, feeling in the feet and joy in the jumper, it's time to bump, it's time to thump, it's time to sink the slipper. Let's pull the cord on the Evinrude two-stroke and set off for the far horizon. It's another blast of bludging on the blind side with the master of midfield mayhem, rampaging Roy Slaven, and the man with a fistful of bait and burly, Captain Flathead, H.G. Nelson.
4: Yes, TF much. Cedric has been some AO, a.k.a. the drain, torching the blindside blue paper for the final time in season 2026. It's the familiar sound, all right, of the Sumpster camp in the ABC Smart and ABC local radio soundproof booth. And look, with the final show, Dog Night is coming. We had to get the bludge out of the road for the year to settle things down for the Dog Night in 2027. But everything is tickety-boo on track. And yap. Dogs are yapping. Hello, Australia. H.G. Nelson lifting the lid on another magnificent week of concerning concussion magic. And that's what we get. That's what you get with the bludge, concerning concussion magic. What a week. What an incredible week. A week when too much sport is barely enough. It's a super Saturday. And even though I'm right in thinking there's no, you know, local radio, ABC Sport, football on, it's still a Super Saturday. It's a Super Saturday because tomorrow is a Super Sunday. And ABC Sport will be there for the big one, the grand final, two grand finals, two great grand finals, NRLW to kick it off, and then the NRL main game to finish, put the icing on the cake, so to speak. It's a week when too much sport is barely enough, if I haven't said that already. And look, it's still another, even though it's the final one and we head for the terminus for the year, it's still a trip of the lifetime. And before we get stuck in, let's just have a quick squeeze at the Festival of the Boot action last weekend. Boot Part 1, what a dramatic climax after Fremantle had bravely declared Wharfie time with a few minutes to go. The Brisbane Lions sprang into life and grabbed a stunning victory from the still warm turds of defeat. It's a great demonstration of it's not over till the fat lady sings, if I can put it that way. I'm not sure what an appropriate cliche would be, but let's sit with that one for the time being. And Melbourne, of course, in their way. AFL in particular haven't stopped talking about the G. Kylie, the natural gas blue foam dancers, who were incredible. I'd forgotten all about them. But there they were, young kids who had come out and pulled on their blue leotards and flopped around with Kylie singing Locomotion. It was just great. Disco sounds. And then Wharfie time at the end, sadly, of course, Wharfie time. They should have mothballed that for another year. In the deliberate mistake section of last week's show, the Bludge, in a moment of end-of-season madness, bravely suggested that the win last Saturday would be the fourth Lions flag on the trot. We were wrong. Apologies to anyone we tipped into a dud bucket. I mean, that fourth on the trot accolade, that's got to wait till this time next year. And AFL Granny Melody, Southern District's Highland Bludge City Pipers, if you please, Herbie. Wharfie, that's Wharfies. 12, 17, 89. Big Cage Cats, 14, 12, 96. So in the end, a convincing win.

really, by 7 points. And in the NRL last weekend, it was obviously part two of the, the boot part two. Two games. The Roosters took care of the Dolphins. The tune Pipers, if you don't mind. Dolphins 20. Roosters played us down a solid three dozen to win quite easily in the end. And the Knights v Panthers, well, this was one for the ages, as they say. It was one of the greatest games of rugby league. And I put it, I said in media comments at the time, this is why they invented the big show all those years ago. 1908, they had a dream, a glint in the eye that it would end up being like this. You know, the key player broke both legs. Let's not beat around the bush here. He couldn't stand. He had to be dragged off. And another player went down with a conventional knee, I think, problem. And then, of course, the other team were reduced to 12 men. It might have been less than that too. I sometimes only saw four out there. It was that sort of day. Nukes reduced to 12. You know, obviously the greatest player gone. You know, when your luck's out, your luck's right out when you're a Penrith Panther. And the tune, Pipers, if you please. And incidentally, I should point out that today the Blood City Pipers are marching under the baton of drum major Herbie Farnworth. It's a new gig for Herb now that he's finished his football commitments for the year. Panthers 14, Newcastle 22. And this Sunday, the card at Acor sees the NRLW Big Dance featuring the Roosters and the Broncos kick off at 4. Remember, daylight saving tonight. You don't arrive too early or too late. 4 p.m. for the NRLW and the past, then the past and present Dally M winners will stagger on with their kitchen doors to be run over by monster trucks in the colours of rugby league. And it's on to the big one, Chooks v Nukes at 7:30 p.m. And then that's all she wrote. With the view in head, let's pause on the eve of the big one tomorrow, the big dance of 2026, and cast a long lingering look back over the season that was 2026. And I said at the time of the AFL Grand Final a week ago, is that, it just feels ages ago, but it was just a week, just 7 days. It's been a year of miracles and wonders. The big news is NRL Supremo, Our Feathers, has taken over the controls of the big show as CEO and chairman of the whole shebang. The first move of the new Feathers regime was to see Andrew Abdo of Abdo Air fame off the present premises. Andrew was last sighted putting up the nets at Rod Laver Arena. At least he's gainfully employed. This year, two teams joined the rugby league family, the Western Red North Sydney Himalayan Mountain Bears. They've caught the imagination in the Golden West. There's hardly a copy of the paper that doesn't feature them on the front page. And the PNG Pirates Need Chiefs are already a household name across the South Pacific. Feathers is very, very keen on the global game, obviously believing that world peace can only be achieved through the violence of rugby league. And this program has subscribed to that theory for many, many years, that the violence of rugby league is the poultice which we put on the problems of the world, especially where it's seeking peace. To this end, the UK Super League is now a wholly owned subsidiary of the NRL, and waiting in the wings to make their debut centre stage are the Taiwanese Oysters, the Biak Pythons, the Blue Green Algae, aka the SA Drain, and the Durban Poison. Getting the Poison on board will be fantastic. Wait till you're a very uncompromising team. 5.5 billion Feathers managed to squeeze out of the TV and punting industries in the biggest TV rights deal ever for Australian sport, and particularly the greatest game of all. The future is looking bright for these, the future is Feathers. Can I sum it up in that way? The future of the rugby league is looking bright because the future is Feathers. I'm sure they'll see that written on a wall somewhere. Rugby league now owns watering holes in most Australian suburbs, and the turnover of top casinos is now tipped into the bottom line of NRL's financial structure. And on the drawing board in League HQ, Project Tubuai Fido. This is something that Roy's very keen on. This is the cutting-edge defensive weapon system that allows tiny robots, robotic drones, should I say, to fly into people's ears and blow up their brains. Experts all agree that the Tubuai Fido is the weapon of tomorrow, just as the drones are a weapon of today. It's already worth billions to the rugby league in, you know, all those rare earth, you know, all that stuff that goes with making a drone blow up somebody's head. Now, and speaking of Australian national defence strategy, China is now cowering in the corner of the corner, afraid of the challenge of the NRL to anywhere on the planet. They just won't go anywhere now with their boats and their bombs, because the NRL is likely to be there first. And that has happened in the few short weeks since Commander-in-Chief Philanders has been pulling the levers at NRL House. On his long to-do list, he's promised a Sunday surprise before the big dance. 11 minutes of unforgettable television, I think, is how he's described it as. And the lights will be turned off and then they'll be turned back on again, that sort of surprise. Somebody found the switch.

The top brass in rugby league have sworn me to secrecy, but bugger it. If I end up in jail, so be it. Tomorrow, before the kickoff, Maestro André Rieu and the Johann Strauss Orchestra will play the hits of rugby league, including Simply the Best, What's My Team and Kaysan. Rieu will be followed at the long break by the Barry White and the Love Unlimited Orchestra. They're just incredible. More news on the pre-match 11 minutes of unforgettable TV later in the bludgeon. Remember, kids, it's all just one sleep away. And in a breakthrough this week that has the future written all over it, Feathers, after a meeting with New South Wales Premier Minns, is now in charge of the New South Wales rail system, taking control of the, what I've described in other media commitments as the Triangle of Trust. The Triangle includes those key centres of rugby league excellence, Lithgow, excuse me, Newcastle and Central Sydney, the Triangle of Trust. The Bludge has intimate knowledge of the transport stumpers, having travelled the Triangle of Trust for decades. Getting the crowd to and from the big one last weekend was a nightmare due to unplanned weekend track work problems. Philanders, who is no stranger to rugby league transport issues, is now in charge of this triangle of turmoil. That's how he sees it. His remit includes that troubling trifecta of track work, timetabling and security. And we just pause here to say there's been a car accident, a very bad car incident in Newcastle, which has actually clogged the main artery out of Newcastle for people wanting to drive down to the game. And so this may throw more emphasis on the trains. Added to his day-to-day rugby league tasks, Feathers is now in charge of the Sydney to Newcastle very fast train project. And I can't think of a better person to run this. This has been a project that people have dreamed about for years. It's been on the drawing boards. It's raised every election that we've ever had. That's going back to 1908 when they first thought of it to move people from, you know, Newcastle to Sydney for a rugby league match. It's a much discussed, it's got a new name, it's got a new face, it's got a new idea to it. The Ponga Express. The name says it all. No stop service will cut the time from Central to Nukes to 35 minutes. Maglev, of course. On the Ponga, every carriage will have a TAB outlet and feature the club colours of the NRL. It's a first-class service with Feathers. He's hoping to take control of the first train north on the October long weekend in 2028. It's so close you can taste it. So close you can taste it. The controller's suit is in the wardrobe already, and all the big V has to do is find a peaked hat to go in the ensemble. And, you know, some league lovers will step aboard the Ponga at Central with the arse out of their trousers and they'll step off in Nukes Millionaires. It's hard to imagine. Feathers is very keen on the NRL to return the civil concept of nude night for 25 matches a year, and all future Tropfest entries will have a rugby league focus. But the list goes on. You can see he's got plenty to do elsewhere. What about those Buttercup boys in Perth? Yes, the old gold fruit and nut finally brought home the rum and raisin. With just 11 men in gold, the Wallabies cashed a cheque written with four yellow cards in the last 11 minutes. It was chaos, but the Big W held on bravely for what was described by those who know in the caper as an upset win. Brave, brave Wallabies. I never thought I'd put those words together, but I have. And revel in it. Brave Wallabies. The tune, thanks Highland Pipers, or Highland Hypers. Aussies 42, Springboks 38. The Wallabies are in a streak of six now after that wild night in Perth where referee Piardi had to communicate with his iPhone as the ground comms went down. They were just cactus. Cactus couldn't take the strain. Typical of ground comms. Easier with your iPhone. Imagine the score if the Aussies were reduced to just six. I mean, they were just putting a hot knife through butter. I mean, it was just amazing. It was embarrassing to have the world champs reduced to not being able to win against six. Our gold, that is our golden Wallabies, are now firming as favourites for the World Cup next year. The Kiss Revolution marches on. And the Buttercups move on to the Bledisloe. First test on October the 10th in Eden Park. And the second, a four-pronger, four events, on October the 17th at Acor, so mark them down in your diary. And F1 took us to Baku in Azerbaijan, and, Russell beat Verstappen by, guess what, a narrow margin, 0.196 of a second. How do they do that timing? It's just incredible, the modern world we live in, 0.196 of a timing, cars going that quick. Our Oscar had an absolute nightmare. The first half, not bad, starting fifth on the grid. But Piastri was overtaken on lap 36 by Big Maxi, and that was the end of it. That was the end of it, and I stopped watching. I stopped watching. Like, you know, you've got to have standards. Socceroos were in the news, and they had a crack at a couple of friendlies this week. I hate friendlies. Against the South American powerhouse Brazil, the Wees began in Townsville with a draw, only achieved with a late equaliser, 1-1.
then in Brisbane in midweek.

0: It was a night in front of 52,000 fans. Brazil were down 2-1 and had to fight back like a caged tiger to win 4-2. The results, the visitors having a good hard look at themselves in the room of mirrors before the off. If only we'd got there early and smashed the mirrors in the dressing room before the Brazil bus arrived, I'm sure we could have won. And again, I come back to my main thought is I find the friendly concept awkward. Blindsided, stand well back and let the hounds of hustle see the lure. Remember, of course, that final night at Wendy Park coming up. As we welcome to ABC Remote and ABC Local Radio, a man who's passionate about Australian small business, especially the cheese business. He appears today on condition of complete anonymity, rampaging Roy Slaven. Can I get the bludging bunny in motion for the final time in 2026 by asking what highlights caught your restless eye? 4K HD large language model machine learning SI encrypted bubble jammer.
1: Yes. Thank you very, very much, H.G. Nelson. Of course, happy Rugby League, H.G., to you and to your family, of course, for the final time this year, this season, and happy Rugby League to all Aussies who understand what it means to be an Aussie. That is the values, the moral framework, the work ethic, and the balance between laissez-faire and what are you looking at?
0: Whoa, the balance.
1: You've got to find the balance, and I think Aussies do. Yeah. That is, Aussies who understand, you know, the values, the moral framework, et cetera, et cetera.
0: It's taught in schools.
1: Well, I don't think it is.
0: Oh.
1: Anyway, that's a subject for another day. Maybe when we get back next year, we'll have a school special. Been arguing with the ABC to have a school special for years now. Yeah. They won't listen.
0: No.
1: Of course they don't listen. I mean, Friday night, dog night. They're not keen.
0: But.
1: We're going to go ahead with it anyway.
0: Yeah.
1: We'll call the dogs, even if no one's listening. Now, with the tour of South Africa bearing down upon us, this is cricket, many are asking, will we ever get to the bottom of Sandpaper Gate? Well, Damien Martin, now, whenever Damien Martin speaks, I listen because he doesn't speak very often. Damien Martin says, we may never know. We may never know. I would have thought a quick interview by police, people who understand questioning techniques.
0: You mean with a phone book?
1: Thank you. Old-fashioned. I mean, a lot of people don't know what a phone book is these days.
0: No, I know.
1: Because you know what I mean. A big book.
0: Said that with irony.
1: Yes. I think a quick investigation. I mean, give me 20. Give the police 20 minutes alone with, say, Bancroft, then 20 minutes alone with Warner, 20 minutes alone with Smith, 20 minutes alone with Boof.
0: Oh, Boof, yeah.
1: And I think we'd get the answers that Aussies still crave. Uh-huh. You know, Aussies have values, you know, the moral framework, et cetera, et cetera. You know the Aussies I'm talking
0: about.
1: Yeah. Yeah.
0: Well, it's not, but we hope to.
1: We hope.
0: Now, can I just ask you, are you expecting Banter and Sandpaper Gate to come up and be part of the festivities in South Africa that are looming?
1: You can't escape it.
0: No.
1: It's got to be there, yeah. Front and centre.
0: Yeah.
1: I mean, it's up to Postman Pat, isn't it, to stand up as soon as you arrive and say, OK, Sandpaper Gate, here's the result.
0: Yeah. Boof, what have you got
1: Boof,
0: to say?
1: What have you got to say? Ladies and gentlemen, have you met Boof? Come on out, Boof. Now, I bumped into a friend, I just say this idly, who assures me that Roger's shoes are available in a number of styles, casuals, formal, and all sports. This is Roger Federer's shoes, HG, that have
0: taken the world by storm.
1: Taken the world by storm. And, you know, of course, Nike have disappeared. I mean, when was the last time you saw a Nike shoe? I haven't seen one in ages. And no. It didn't occur to me. I didn't realise the landscape had changed, but now I realise what the change is. No Nike, all on. Funny, isn't it? Funny old world. Well done, Roger. Now, Sam Goodman. This is a wonderful story, most uplifting with Christmas bearing down upon us. Sam Goodman is our latest boxing world champion. He's won the interim IBF Super Bantamweight title in Japan. Now, this fellow, HG, it's a cautionary tale. This fellow, wonderful Aussie, understands values, et cetera, et cetera.
0: Balance.
1: He was living on dog food 3 weeks ago.
0: 3 weeks ago? What, in preparation for dog night?
1: No, not in preparation for dog night, because he couldn't afford anything else. He couldn't afford anything else. He was living on dog food.
0: You mean so chumpy you can carve it?
1: You got it. Thank you. I don't know if you've ever had a diet of or lived off dog food. It's not very pleasant.
2: It's not. You don't look forward to your meals.
1: You don't look forward to your meals at all. You

0: Start barking.
1: It doesn't matter what you put in. You know, you can add all sorts of sauces. Doesn't matter. Doesn't matter. It's still unpleasant. Anyway, he's now turned the corner with his life. His fists have got him to a world championship. He is our IBF super bantamweight world title champion. Extraordinary.
0: How did you find out about the dog food diet?
1: He told me.
0: And did he say it helped?
1: No.
0: As in...
1: No, it didn't help him at all. He hated it.
0: Yeah.
1: He hated it. He was embarrassed going into a shop and they say, oh, you're getting some more dog food, are you? Yeah. Oh, yeah. You're right there, Sam. You got a dog? No, I don't have a dog. Well, why are you buying the dog food? Oh, I can't tell you. You know what I mean? Embarrassing. Now, America wins the President's Cup for the 11th consecutive time. I think Jeff Ogilvy, that lively Aussie, well, maybe live is not right, but he's an Aussie, was the captain of the international team that included Adam Scott. Can't see why they lost or how they lost with that lineup. But anyway, they did. They managed to lose. And I think it came down to the final stroke. From memory, it was very, very close. Very, very close.
0: How's the not-American team, how's the world team selected?
1: International team.
0: The international team.
1: Well, I think a captain is appointed, in this case Ogilvy.
0: He makes a few
1: phone
0: calls.
1: And then Ogilvy makes some phone calls. You know, Adam, what are you doing next weekend, mate? Oh, nothing much. Would you like to play in the President's Cup? Oh, yeah, count me in.
0: Yeah, fair enough.
1: Count me in.
0: Yeah.
1: Talia McGrath is to step in as captain of the Australian women's cricket team for the T20 series against New Zealand, which I'm looking forward to. I think Sophie Molyneux is out injured, and we wish her all the best. Although whispers I've received just this morning on my way to work was that Sophie might have been recovering and may be able to take her place in the team, and that'd be good news.
0: Mm-hmm.
1: Very good news. Now, speaking of cricket, where there is talk of Mitchell Marsh getting a test recall. This has come not from me, but from Postman Pat. Postman Pat was asked, what he thought of the team lineup. And he said that he hoped there was a place for Mitchell Marsh in the team. And I think that'd be a step in the right direction. I mean, no one's more solid with the bat at the moment than Mitchell Marsh. And reliable is someone you can go to as a captain to get advice.
0: Ah, Mitch, that's important.
1: What would you do now? I'd bring on Starkey.
0: Yeah.
1: Okay. Thanks, Mitch. Starkey!
0: Want a ball?
1: You want the ball? Now, the Oscar Piastri curse talk won't go away. And this is getting very serious. Bernie Eccleston, whom I often listen to, even when he's not carrying a shotgun.
0: Even when he's not talking.
1: Well, he reckons someone has paid someone to put a curse on him. And he said good ones, that is good curses, don't come cheap. Isn't that interesting?
0: Wow.
1: I think with curses, HG, I mean, you can put a hex on someone. But I think for a genuine curse, you've got to have something of this, like a hairline.
0: Piece
1: of hair or something like that. Or you can
0: T-shirt or...
1: Yes, something that has their DNA in it, I think. And then you can put an official curse on them. Or you could... you might be able to get a voodoo doll, too. But you've got to know the right people. I mean, there are voodoo dolls and there are voodoo dolls. Some are great, some are just rubbish.
0: You mean you can get ripped off?
1: I think so.
0: And have you ever dabbled with that in your playing days?
1: No, I haven't. I haven't.
0: Like somebody's, boot, and they're running around looking for their boot and you've got it and you're laughing and all that sort of stuff?
1: No, the closest we came, HG, was the disappearance of Mick Benson, you recall.
0: Yeah, no, I understand that. I didn't want to bring that up because I know it's triggering.
1: I don't know if there was a hex placed on the team or not. This was the famous walk of the Shamrocks. We walked from Lithgow to Bathurst because Grassy thought it was a good idea. So we left the day before and we were sort of left to our own devices, really. Grass, of course, he took the car with our trainer and a lot of us sort of hitchhiked.
0: Yeah.
1: You know, as you would, because it was just boring walking all that way and it was dangerous. Of course, along Marangaroo there, we had to go sort of Bengal file because the trucks were so close coming to you. It was dangerous. Anyway. We ended up there. And anyway, the next day we, turned up to play and we were all set to run out and someone noticed that Mick wasn't with us. We hadn't noticed until we were about to run out to play the Bathurst Charltons. So we don't know what happened to Mick. Great. I mean, the police were called in, a lot of interviews.

0: et cetera, et cetera. But years and years later, you know, a long time later, still nobody knows. Now, someone suggested maybe there was a hex put on us, or maybe there was a ritual curse taken out. Which meant that
1: Mick lost his way, or he was part of the curse.
0: I think they might have taken Mick
1: as part of the curse.
0: As part of the curse to put the curse on the Shamrocks. It didn't work because we won that year. Anyway, wonderful week for the greatest game of all. I'd just like to thank Feathers in particular and the whole rugby league cavalcade of stars for a magnificent year of rugby league.
1: Yeah, no,
0: I mean, we're going to look back at this year as one of the great years. I mean, people talk about, you know, 1987 being a great year. It wasn't. People talk about 2004. 2004, that was just rubbish year. But this year has been absolutely first-class magnificent.
1: Have you got something that stands out in your mind? I mean, this, I know it puts you on the spot here, but there's so many great highlights. I mean, the whole...
0: The Laurie Daly, fairy tale with the State of Origin.
1: And how about the rule...
0: That's just one.
1: One, or you know, the edict, Feathers edict, that Feathers people edict. Who are, you know, earning money out of the game can't bag the game.
0: That's right. That's right.
1: On the threat of going to jail.
0: Yes, there have been a lot of changes made in rugby league, and they've all been good. Make of that what you will.
2: Collamatungi Stadium is the centrepiece of the fabulous rugby league housing development in the Upper Hunter suburb of Cronk. When complete, 100,000 residents will sit in state-of-the-art comfort, where everything needed for a great day of rugby league is at your fingertips. The Collamatungi is another five-star success story from the team at Bludging on the Blind Side.

0: That's Lotel, and from the Planet of the Stereos, the track Teenager of the Year. You're listening to The Bludge on, well, ABC Local Radio and ABC Smart. Now, if you want to get in touch with the show, the text line is 0467920222. That's 0467920222. Or the old style way, roynhg@abc.net.au. Now, obviously, we need to remind people that there is a problem with movement out of Newcastle because there's been a very bad car accident on Link Road there, which obviously does link the city with the M1. And a number of people have been taken to hospital, and it might be wise to, Roy, go the Swansea exit.
1: Yeah, you could. Yep.
0: You could go to the coast and go down towards Swansea and come back onto the M1.
1: Or just delay your travel for a while.
0: Yep. So as they can clear the wreckage out of the road. But very bad incident, almost, what would I call it, hex on the team.
1: Mm.
0: But so far, we'll keep you up to date as we get more information, but the idea would be to delay your trip. Now, can I just ask about the burning issue which popped up this week was pre-match entertainment. Now, historically speaking, the rugby league hasn't shied away from putting on big events before the... You know, obviously Cold Chisel, and I think one year they had Macklemore, they had Bon Jovi one year. All great. And all made a great contribution to the rugby league final.
1: The Tina Turner show.
0: The Tina Turner, who can forget that?
1: That was magnificent.
0: It was.
1: Well, and Teddy Swims last year.
0: Simply the best, remember,
1: Tina Turner. Simply the best.
0: And Teddy Swims blew minds.
1: He blew everyone away.
0: Just the way that this person, not many people had heard of.
1: Remember the 42nd Street Dancers?
0: Well, who can forget them? They're just incredible. That is a story in itself.
1: It is.
0: They came, they didn't have to perform, and they left.
1: They came out, no music, and left. Perfect.
0: Now, what I'm sort of struggling with this year is that I can't work out, is it an accident that we've arrived at this position, which seems to be a tribute to Joe Arrow and everything he's done and the problems that he's got with the MMD and all that sort of stuff. Mm. Is that an accident or is that planned?
1: Mm.
0: So I'm not quite sure. And how do you think it's going to go?
1: Well, I think the rugby league, in a sense, was backed into a corner, wasn't it? Because Terns and I withdrew, and that seemed to be...
0: And there was no plan B.
1: There was no plan B. The plan B is what Feathers has cooked up in between the disappointment of Tones and I saying, I'm not going to be able to make it, and now.
0: Do you know what a call to Mike Brady would have been worth doing?
1: Mm.
0: I mean, he's a bloke who
1: can have... Well,
0: It's supposed
1: to work. Yeah. But it'd have a different twang.
0: Yeah, exactly, exactly. Mm. You might have to explain to the audience who Cazaly was.
1: Yes.
0: Yeah, but nonetheless, he's used to playing in these big events at the drop of a hat.
1: Certainly is.
0: You know, this time a couple of weeks ago, he wasn't included in the festivities for the AFL Grand Final. All of a sudden, he was there. Mm. But
1: we've had Shannon Knoll knocking at the door saying, "Here I am, happy to come out and sing."
0: And what I find disappointing about it, it's not just "What About Me." He's got a whole canon of, you know,
1: I'm
0: great
1: sure
0: tunes.
1: He has.
0: He'd do Darryl Braithwaite's "Horses."
1: What a wonderful song that is!
0: It's just fantastic, and he'd probably even tackle "How's That."
1: Yes,
0: I know it's
1: might.
0: A cricket song, yes, but nonetheless.
1: Yes. Is the sherbet canon you're going towards there.
0: I just made that up.
1: No,
0: as
1: that's
0: an idea.
1: Fine.
0: Yeah, because some people's parents would know sherbet and may have even seen sherbet with Garth and.
1: The
0: rest of them. Daryl.
1: Yes.
0: Now, I'm not convinced that.

0: they've actually nailed this, that somehow...
1: They're still cooking something up as we speak.
0: Yes, that's right. Yeah. That's right. So I'm not sure how they're
1: going to... You'll Never Walk Alone is going to be the song, isn't it?
0: As I understand, that's the case, but...
1: And it's largely going to be the crowd singing it.
0: Right.
1: As far as I understand.
0: Under the baton of...
1: Of someone. We don't know if it's going to be Shannon. Well, Shannon could certainly do it.
0: But does he come out?
1: He comes out
0: and
1: says,
0: begins.
1: Hello, everyone. Welcome to Rugby League. Something like that.
0: Today we're celebrating the life and times of Jai Arrow.
1: Yep.
0: Jai, of course, made the arrow, shape.
1: That's right. And then there's a
0: one note.
1: And then when you walk
0: through
1: us, you know what I mean? And then the whole crowd gets in. And it's magnificent. It's magnificent, isn't it?
0: Now, I noticed that...
1: I mean, there might be more to it than that. I don't know, but you wouldn't need any more, would you?
0: No.
1: You don't need an orchestra, a band or anything like that. It's just got to be pitched at a key, probably G, a key that the crowd can sing to.
0: Yeah, no, I get all that.
1: You don't want a mad key.
0: Now, like F. Now, what I was going to say was... What happens?
1: Well, if he goes,
0: you're in
1: when
0: trouble.
1: When you want too high, crowd can't get there. It's got to be lower. G! Give us a G!
0: Now, can I ask, Jai Arrow, look, I don't want to put any more pressure on this bloke.
1: No.
0: Is he going to walk around the whole perimeter of Acor? And if so, how does he time his run to make sure it lasts 11 minutes?
1: I don't know, but that's his brief. That's his brief, isn't
0: it? Big ask, isn't it?
1: Yes. Jai, you're going out there. Stay out there for 11 minutes.
0: Doing something that
1: impresses... Do whatever you like.
0: Impresses people. Now, when we've come to these events before, and I, again, sadly have to refer to the AFL because the NRL does something different. Mm. Remember the retiring players go round in a sort of the back of a Holden Ute?
1: Yes.
0: I don't know where they get the Holden Utes from, but that's up to them.
1: Yep.
0: So now, would that be a thing that's worth considering? Jai sitting in the front shotgun style with, say, feathers driving the NRL Ute.
1: That's not bad.
0: Which might be a RAV4 or something like that.
1: Sure.
0: So is then we're not putting more stress on a person who's obviously feeling poorly.
1: Sure.
0: You assume.
1: Yes. Well, that's entirely possible.
0: Now.
1: And are we going to have, Coach Reynolds and all the others saying goodbye? Are they coming out?
0: See, they usually come out in suits, so they're unrecognisable because we only recognise them when they've got their playing clothes on.
1: Sure. But the ground announcer helps.
0: That's true.
1: You know.
0: Please make welcome Coach Reynolds! Yo, Belty!
1: Out he comes.
0: Go on, you Jai! Now, is that how it...
1: That's how it works. That's how it's going to be.
0: Now,
1: so it'll be Shannon Knoll or someone, Character X, microphone, no band, and just maybe one of those tuning forks. Oh, wrong key. Jay!
0: Well, now, can I ask whether something, and I've just really thought of this on the way to work today, a B plan would be, let's say we've got feathers, we've got Jai, we've got the NRL Ute moving around.
1: Mm.
0: Could Dynamo the Magician make them disappear at one point?
1: Oh, wow. I don't know Dynamo the Magician.
0: Dynamo the Musician is a magician, is a quite a well-known magician who makes big things disappear.
1: Oh, well, I love that. How do they do that?
0: Exactly. And making people disappear is not as difficult as it looks.
1: Mm.
0: You mean
1: Mick Benson?
0: Well, that's different. That's a curse.
1: Yeah, that's a curse.
0: This is art. So the difficulty is you've got people on all sides. So how does he do it? That's up to me. I don't care. That's up to him. But you can see what I'm driving at is something special.
1: Like that's a mirror's act, isn't it?
0: Yeah. Yeah, that's true. You've seen it before.
1: Well, it must be a mirror's act. But now, it's very hard in that space. Where do you put the mirrors?
0: I know. That's what
1: and
0: I'm talking about.
1: And people are going to say, oh, look, I know what's going to happen. Look at these mirrors coming out.
0: No, you don't.
1: Something's going to disappear.
0: Where have they gone? Wow, how did they do that? Mm. See, that's the skill.
1: That's the skill.
0: Now, they're all equipment acts. Mm. So what happens here is that what I'm trying to do is I want to give kids memories.
1: Mm.
0: You've got to be honest here. Seeing two, rather elderly rugby league people going around in the car is not memory-making. I don't mean to be unkind here. It's memory-making for people and stuff like that, and you've got the wrong key, et cetera, yeah. like that. Well, it doesn't sound... So what happens is you want to add value add.
1: Yeah.
0: You've got the crowd. You've got the occasion. I just think that that's a simple thing to do. It doesn't require a lot of people. I mean, Mike Brady would be great because he would be an international figure who would be able to come and sing something like When You Walk Through the Storm.
1: Sure.
0: G.K.
1: Yeah. What about John Williamson? He could do Hey True Blue or something. People love that.
0: Yeah.
1: They do.
0: That's the building block. You need icing on the cake.
1: Yeah.
0: That's your flour and water and your sugar. Then you need icing on the cake. And I'm suggesting we haven't got anywhere near the icing on the cake yet.
1: No. I mean, nothing's been announced.
0: No, that's true. Feathers says he's going to announce something that's going to blow minds.
1: Look, I tend to believe Feathers. You know, he says this is going to be the most memorable 11 minutes in rugby league history. Well.
0: Yeah, fair enough. He doesn't usually lie.
1: No. You know, I'm happy to be there and lean forward and think, ooh, what's going to happen?
0: But, you know, can I point out that this is not an easy trick to pull off because the car with the feathers and Jai in it and circulating at sort of slow speed, unless they've got darkness and a spotlight or something like that, which isn't much of an act after all. I'm not bagging it.
1: But there'll be big screens with stuff happening up there to draw the attention.
0: You mean like coaches or seeing cases?
1: Well, old footage of something, old rugby league games or something.
0: Oh,
1: like, you know,
0: right. Oh, there'll be something. You're talking.
1: Yeah.
0: You mean tries of the year?
1: Something like that, yeah. Yeah, there'll be something like that. So you've got tries of the year, you got the truck, feathers.
0: Mike Brady. Giving you the note.
1: The tuning fork. You know what I mean? It'll be great.
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0: Amy Shark, and I said hi, 2018 hit from Love Monster. And Amy, I think, began work in the media with the Titan, the Gold Coast team doing their television clips.
1: Really?
0: So the tries and stuff that they had to look at in their meetings, she'd cut them up for them.
2: Wow.
0: So she's got really hands-on rugby league experience.
2: Yes.
0: And maybe cutting the clips for the big screens tomorrow.
2: Well, okay.
0: So that'd be an interesting connection.
2: Fascinating connection.
0: Now you've got a couple of
2: Whitey's pointed out, HG, that Sam Goodman, this is our new IBF super bantamweight
0: champion. Sorry, dog food eating.
2: He won $435,000 for that fight in Japan. So that's going to help him getting away from the dog food for a while.
0: Yeah, that's tremendous news.
2: Or, on the other hand, it buys a lot of dog food.
0: Yeah, he
2: won't Depends on the way you want to look at it.
0: Yeah. He won't have to worry about dog food again if he decides to go your route.
2: Yeah, that's right. Mm. Yeah.
0: The cost, that is.
2: Which is fantastic. Something else, HG. Liam is saying that right before the program began today, a reporter signed off with a thanks from ABC Grandstand. Now, he's saying he thought Grandstand was only ever about cricket and Jim Maxwell. Can you please clear up the confusion between the difference in ABC Sport, ABC Rapid and ABC Grandstand, because his head's in a tailspin, he doesn't know where he is. I didn't hear that. I'm not saying it didn't happen. Why would he lie about that? He wouldn't.
0: Can I nip this in the bud and say, as I've always, like you, I've always understood Grandstand
2: is Jim
0: and cricket.
2: Yes.
0: Now, if we're talking about South Africa and the getting to the bottom of sandpaper,
2: that's going to be Grandstand.
0: I'm happy for that to be Grandstand.
2: Good.
0: So thanks, Grandstand, is an interesting variation.
2: Yes.
0: We don't say thanks.
2: And how refreshing is that to hear? Thank you, Grandstand.
0: Yeah. And we don't say thank you, Bludge.
2: No.
0: We don't have to.
2: Don't have to.
0: No one ever quotes us.
2: No.
0: But now, the next bit is we come to the problem of the whole week. Obviously Newcastle and eastern suburbs and so on. And I'm just wondering if the rugby league has finally cracked this with the various things it's got organised. I know the messages from our sponsors are rapidly approaching. So maybe I'll just start on this that the rugby league week at the moment has, as nearly as until obviously the preliminary finals last weekend. That's the beginning of rugby league week for 2026. Then there's the bridge walk, which is something new.
2: Wasn't that a wonderful thing?
0: It was.
2: Surprised everyone. Came out of nowhere.
0: And I've got no idea that was going to happen. Otherwise, I would have been there.
2: No.
0: What happened was Feathers led the Newcastle team from one side of the Sydney Harbour Bridge. Freddie led the other team, the Roosters, from the southern side, and they met in the middle and then walked off and had a press conference in the park beneath the bridge. I mean, it's got all the elements of Sydney in it.
2: That is fantastic.
0: A simple idea.
2: Yes.
0: People that I spoke to on it said, well, we didn't know anything about it till this morning, but we just thought, oh, we're here doing nothing. Why don't we go? Mm. And they had the time of their life.
2: Yes.
0: Being able to chat to Feathers as he stepped out confidently across the bridge.
2: And just for people driving over the bridge, actually, how exciting it must have been for them to see, you know, Freddie at one end, Feathers at the other, walking towards you. There would have been,
0: apparently it was cacophony.
2: Yes.
0: You could hear it at Balmain Wharf, apparently, honking. Mm. Then we've got the Dally M's, and there's some suggestions that I hate doing this, they cut off the voting too early in some categories because people have really good games in semis, preliminary finals, etc., which should be taken into account. And some people suggest that the coaching pressure is only revealed in that final, in the finals, not in the home and away.
2: I would agree with that. There were some, you know, I'm not going to bag anyone with the Dally M's, but I just thought it unusual that that Marky Mark was not winner of the year. I mean, he's head and shoulders above every other winger in the game at the moment. Has been all year.
0: Okay, separate thing. There was no Newcastle player.

0: nominated?
1: No, none.
0: And you think, well, hang on a minute, they're the second team in the comp.
1: Yeah.
0: Now,
1: yeah. Bizarre, wasn't it?
0: It was. And there is some, can I just put that on one side? Yeah. I suppose, the glamour of the night. Once again, Australian stars showed that they're the best in the world.
1: Well, the red carpet was
0: unbelievable.
1: Unbelievable.
0: Best red carpet ever,
1: yes,
0: I think.
1: Yes, yes, yes, yeah.
0: And some people didn't bother to turn up, you know. Coaches just think it's beneath them to go to the Dally M's. I find that very, very difficult. I mean, who's paying their wages?
1: Yeah.
0: And is it too much to ask just turn up for the Dally M's?
1: Yes. Look, I can understand Nathan not being there. He was in hospital. He had a reason, didn't he? But for everyone else, it should be mandatory that you be there.
0: And
1: I mean, this is the Dally M's we're talking about.
0: And you make an effort.
1: And you make an effort.
0: And so many people did, and it wasn't. It didn't go unnoticed.
1: No, no. And it's such a wonderful atmosphere in the room. We've been to a couple of Dally M's. It's just the best night of the year.
0: Winners all
1: round. People say the Logies are the best night. No, it's not.
0: No, because they're not about sport.
1: They're not about rugby league.
0: Yeah, that's right. Rugby league brings a certain particular angle to glamour. And that's what you see. You see people in suits that they may never have worn.
1: That's right.
0: Before or ever again.
1: Yes.
0: It's a once-in-a-lifetime opportunity.
1: It is.
0: And, of course, their partners go to enormous lengths. Yeah. Just tremendous.
1: Yeah.
0: Now,
1: for the partners, it's the most important night of the year.
0: Yeah, they work at it for months. Mm. Now, I think I should go to the talkback topic of the week. Now, this gets tricky because the talkback topic will have to carry over till the start of the new season.
1: Start of the new season, which is fine. Look, last week, HG, we asked, is enough prominence given to the JJ Giltman Shield? 100% no. 100% no. And I get that. I mean, suddenly the JJ Giltman Shield. Well, we noticed this at the Dally M's a couple of years ago. You mentioned the J.J. Giltman Shield. People go quiet, largely because they don't know what you're talking about, right? And I see a lot of kids on buses around the place.
0: Training.
1: I sometimes say, well, what do you think about the J.J. Giltman Shield, kids?
0: Shocked.
1: They don't know what I'm talking about. Yeah. It's like a foreign language. You know, it should be front and centre. The J.J. Giltman Shield should be, you know, on the sideline for most matches. It should be there.
0: Now, would you like to
1: front
0: see...
1: front and centre!
0: Yeah. Now, would you like to see an honour board at each school with the various movements on the J.J. Giltman Shield, obviously ending up with the Penrith Panthers on top this year?
1: Not bad, but what I've been prosecuting for a long, long time, HG, is that any school that has someone from the school associated in any way, shape or form with the J.J. Giltman Shield, that should be acknowledged out the front of the school.
0: I know, you're very big on this. Mm. And also players.
1: Yes.
0: People taking on jobs in rugby league and so on. Did you know that the head of ground staff at, you know, Combank Stadium
1: used to go to this school. Yeah, and is associated, therefore, with the J.J. Giltman Shield.
0: Now,
1: this week, HG, and this will be carrying over until next year, should feathers be nominated for Australian of the Year?
0: Wow.
1: That's a call, isn't it? Isn't it? Isn't it?
0: Wow.
1: See, as far as I'm concerned, it wouldn't...
0: It wouldn't look out of place.
1: It wouldn't look out of place at all.
0: You mean if the Governor-General on the big day in January...
1: Yes.
0: Says...
1: Yes, says, and the Australian of the Year, feathers. Out he'd come, wouldn't he?
0: He'd have
1: the suit on.
0: Appropriate speech talking about globalisation of the game and how I started in Fairy Meadow and caught the train up and that gave me a love of trains.
1: That's right.
0: And I'm hoping to get this Sydney to Newcastle very fast train up and running.
1: That's right. And how we're going to get the J.J. Giltman Shield front and centre in all schools.
0: What a great idea. Yeah. Now,
1: people know how to get in touch and you've got a hell of a long time. Don't feel you've got to rush.
0: You don't have
1: to rush. You can take months to think about this and come up with a very reasoned position. Discuss it with your family.
0: Yes or no. Now, can I ask, are you going to come in the downtime and check my word. Yeah, so as if it was over, you know, resounding yes, you might be able to send that through to the Governor-General?
1: Yes, I certainly will.
0: Good.
1: Certainly will. Yes, I'll be in here January the... I'll be here December the 28th, I think I'm coming in to check what the response has been. I think we're putting on how many staff, Dave? Two? Yeah, two. Okay, that's good. You know how to get in touch. Yeah. You know the number. We'll just email.
0: And just...
1: Don't worry, if no one's here to answer it, we'll understand.

0: Number of people injured in the Newcastle crowd crash has risen to 10 people. 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
2: Yes, and the Utoikamanu range was prominently displayed at the Dally M's midweek, and people were looking really good in it. Just before we go on, a quick reminder of the problems with transport in the Newcastle area due to a very bad incident earlier. Obviously, Knights supporters, 10 people have been injured in a car accident, in inverted commas, and we ask you to avoid the area, maybe delay your trip, seek the Swansea exit and not the Link Road exit from Newcastle, or catch the train should it be running. And just before I go on, and this may get lost in the hurly-burly, can I thank, for another great year, Dave Stein, who does all the hard work in the background, Dave Gibson for a great voice contribution, and of course ABC Smart on ABC Local Radio, not to mention Grandstand, and all Bludge listeners for participating in the show this year. Obviously, we'll be in the off-season, we'll be working harder than ever to improve the quality of the Bludge. I don't think you'll be able to tell that it has been, though. Now, if you want to get in touch with the show, you know the drum by now. Text line 0467920222 or roy@abc.net.au. Roy, and the following people have.
3: Look, on the text, look, a lot of people, in fact, thousands, have just written yes in response to Feathers being nominated for Australia of the
2: Year.
3: Isn't
2: that great news?
3: Well, it is great news, but you're going off too early. There's no need. No need. You've got plenty of time to think about it.
2: Yeah. You might change your
3: mind.
2: Several times.
3: Yes.
2: Before the deadline.
3: Exactly. Exactly. Now, this comes, as she, from Megan from Kyogle. She says, I wrote to us in recent times about an idea for the rugby league train to connect the Dorigo Rugby League community to the Arara Valley Axemen teams for training and competition purposes.
2: Great idea. Recall that.
3: Recently in Kyogle, officials were distributing material related to the fire ant threat coming over the border from Queensland into our beautiful paradise. My interest was piqued based on your program's expositions of fire ant behaviour and cunning, and how the Northern Rivers Rugby League community had answered the call to arms to combat these remarkable but damaging creatures. Remember, they cleared an area, HG, a diameter of about 500 metres.
2: Correct, that's right, yes.
3: Which is an extraordinary achievement.
2: Effort, yeah.
3: Yes, yes, yes. Now, she's saying that she's trying to get the people of Kyogle fire ant aware.
2: Very good.
3: Which is very a great good idea, and more power to your arm, Megan, and we'll do all we can our end, because we know the rugby league community is doing its heavy lifting.
2: Where you are.
3: In fact, all along the eastern seaboard, it's only the rugby league community, as nearly as I can tell, that's been doing anything when it comes to eradication of fire ants. And remember, the eradication of fire ants has not been achieved anywhere in the world.
2: No, that's your...
3: from that 500-metre diameter area...
2: That we isolated.
3: Yep.
2: And it's like a black cloud over the nation, isn't it?
3: It is. Mm. It is. It is. I mean, much more difficult to cull than pigs or camels or, you name it. Cats.
2: Cats, yeah.
3: Oh, man, it goes on, doesn't it? This comes from Dave, HG. You remember he alerted us to the Rugby League Grand Final in Port Moresby.
2: Yes, that's right. How did he get on?
3: A couple of weeks ago, he says, I was impressed. I was impressed. They did not have DRS, nor did they need it. The touch judges were magnificent and no doubt made their families and communities proud of their work. They did not miss a beat. There's a little bit of biff on the field.

0: build between teams, but not too much, just enough to keep the crowd entertained. Skills were excellent, and I'm left wondering why PNG need to bring in players from Australia when they have a ton of talent already.
1: Perfect.
0: Isn't that true?
1: I've always thought that.
0: You've
1: too.
0: You've always thought that.
1: Yeah.
0: And you haven't resiled.
1: I haven't, and you've got the whole South Pacific to draw on.
0: That's right. That's right. The entry was affordable for a family. It was a 10 kina to get in. That's about $3.
1: Yeah.
0: 20 for an adult.
1: This is a grand final.
0: Yep. The upmarket seats were 50 kina. Refreshments were cheap. Two soft drinks, a pie and a bag of crisps cost a total of 21 kina or about $6.50.
1: Oh, Lord.
0: I mean, they know what they're doing, don't they? There. All up, an affordable day for families. There were two matches. The women's match saw the Garoko Laniers win, and the men's comp saw the Garayas beat the Muruks. So both teams I was going for won.
1: Isn't that great?
0: It is.
1: Did he
0: good.
1: Have a same day multi on?
0: Probably did. But I want to tell you about the 10 and 11 year olds playing between matches.
1: Ah, very good.
0: They were good, really good. The skills displayed were exceptional, with many doing backwards flick passes, which would put our NRL professionals to shame. All in all, it was a magnificent day of rugby league.
1: Isn't that great
0: to know? Yeah. That
1: was eyewitness
0: the final
1: report.
0: Yeah. Thanks for that, Dave. Now, this comes from Liam in Canberra. I became a dad for the first time last week. That's great news. Whilst the hospital staff were incredible, I was rather disappointed at the lack of information regarding pathways for my child into either hammer throw, pig shooting, or most importantly, rugby league. Should all hospitals around the country start providing information pamphlets detailing the best pathways for all newborns into such disciplines to ensure future generations are fully equipped to strive for interdiscipline excellence? It's not a bad idea. It wouldn't hurt to give parents just a brochure on rugby league pathways. A short letter from, say, Freddie Fittler.
1: What a lovely idea. I was going to say, of course, youngsters often look at the television and think, how can I do that?
0: Yeah.
1: That's where the problem lies.
0: Yes.
1: They are enchanted by the game of rugby league, even though they don't know what it is.
0: No.
1: The next question is, how can I get involved? That's where the problems begin.
0: Yeah, that's true. That's true. But in all fairness,
1: a letter from Freddie Fittler.
0: Yeah. I think when it comes to a child of that age, just a few days old, it's really the parents that have got to take charge here.
1: Yes.
0: You can't expect the child just to automatically find the pathway. It's not going to happen.
1: No. I agree with you that there should be some literature available
0: literature,
1: in the hospital.
0: Thanks.
1: But the glimmer of interest is the first key, I think, to unleashing the avalanche of information.
0: I agree. This comes from Glitz from Kilcare.
1: Oh, yeah, Kilcare, yeah.
0: Troubled by the rapid deterioration of Aussie values and in need of solace, I recently made the pilgrimage to Birchgrove Oval. Birchgrove Oval, you recall, HG, is where the first game of rugby league was played.
1: Indeed.
0: Balmain v Glebe, something like that.
1: And they rang a bell on the sideline.
0: They certainly did. Lying back on the freshly mown hallowed turf, I closed my eyes to better hear the sweet echo of the timekeeper's bell from 1908.
1: There you go.
0: Talk about the power of smells and bells. I was soon transported back to the dawn of league in Australia, a simpler time when all true Aussies held hope in their hearts. Isn't that beautiful?
1: They're lovely.
0: He's worried that there are some developments happening at Birchgrove Oval that might disturb the pristine nature.
1: You mean apartments going up?
0: Not apartments, HG, but I think there's a new toilet block being put in there. That's
1: what's
0: the last thing Birchgrove Oval needs.
1: What's the current toilet?
0: It's just going to drag people to think, well, let's go down and use the toilets there. Why? Why?
1: What's wrong with the current toilets?
0: Exactly. I mean, how to preserve Birchgrove Oval is the question. I think it should stay totally unspoiled, exactly as it was in 1908, which is what it is now.
1: Is there a committee formed?
0: There's no committee.
1: So
0: it's up to Inner West Council, I suppose. They'd have jurisdiction over it.
1: And
0: I suppose interested locals should protest.
1: Could it be possible to second the, you know, the preservation of the toilets of interest at Balmain Oval?
0: Yes.
1: That group of hard-working Australians.
0: To turn their attention to Birchgrove Oval.
1: Yeah.
0: Well, that's not a bad idea. It really is a field of dreams, HG. I mean, it's just sitting there. You can wander down, peace and quiet and just
1: dream,
0: savour the atmosphere as it was
1: and
0: all
1: imagine,
0: that time ago.
1: Yeah, just imagine 1909.
0: I remember once seeing David Williamson, the very famous playwright, just kicking a ball around there. I don't think he knew it was a rugby league birthplace. He was just kicking an AFL ball.
1: Wow, isn't that amazing? What a memory.
0: Now,
1: I'm lost now.
0: Yeah, I know. This comes from Peter from Perth Hills. Just a quick question that I'm hoping we can answer, if we're allowed to talk about it. Do you know if it's possible that Nick Faldo used nano drone technology to blow up Sharky's brain? Maybe the technology has been around longer than we thought. Look, it's tempting to think that, Peter, but I think Nick Faldo was knighted for his building of what we understand as psychological weaponry.
1: Yes, that's right.
0: It was a psychological bomb he created put inside Shark's head.
1: It's the thinking person's approach, not the TNT approach.
0: No,
1: face it, you know, the shark was very susceptible and he saw that susceptibility and he capitalised on it.
0: He did. He built a psychological bomb and placed it in his brain and it blew it up. Simple as that. And that's why he got a knighthood. But that's not to say that nanotechnology...
1: No, in the future, in the near future, won't be able to do it equally as effectively.
0: Well, that's right, because you've got to remember, HG, these nano machines that we're talking about are only several atoms in size. They're tiny. Tiny. So if you've got a tiny weapon like that could just, you know...
1: Go in the ear.
0: In the ear, through the nose, any aperture through the corner of the eye, something like that, lodge itself in the brain and, you know, just look at what happened to Shark. That's what's going to happen. This comes from Mark. I was listening to last week's show and heard you talk about Angry Anderson and the Batmobile. My recollection is that happened in 1991. It was the AFL Grand Final play between Hawthorne and West Coast because the Melbourne Cricket Ground was undergoing major reconstruction.
1: Yes, that's right.
0: To build a new Great Southern Stand.
1: I might have said 92.
0: I think you might have done.
1: I was a year out.
0: Yes.
1: It lives in my memory as the Batmobile and it was a bit unimpressive and it was raining and Angry battled away against the elements.
0: He did.
1: And I don't think he had the... He didn't have Rose Tattoo with him. He was out there with...
0: By himself.
1: Yeah, just by himself. And it makes me think, you know, that...
0: Darryl Braithwaite?
1: Yeah, well, Darryl Braithwaite or Mike Brady could do it by themselves on the weekend.
0: Yep.
1: If push came to shove.
0: If push came to shove. Right, I think that was the point we made earlier. All you need is someone with a tuning fork...
1: to give them the note in the right key.
0: That's it. An accessible key. This comes from Matthew. After experiencing the Newtown Jets just edge out the North Sydney Bears by a field goal that sailed over the post from 30 metres out as the final hooter rang in the New South Wales Cup semi-final at Leichhardt Oval last week, I followed up on a lead I had to purchase a seat in the grandstand and take it home to display prominently at home. No word if you can purchase any of the toilets. I can only imagine that they'll be going on display in the nearby Wayne Pearce Museum. Look, I think that's right. I've been quietly assured by the Inner West Council that the historic toilets will be placed in the Wayne Pearce Museum.
1: And connected to the sewer system for use?
0: I don't think they're usable, HG. I know it's a blow. But anyway.
1: What a blow. You might be on the list of the last 100 people to use them.
0: With the Prime Minister and Feathers.
1: Yeah, no, that's right. Yeah, I understand that.
0: Yeah.
1: And Blocker came in and disturbed the atmosphere.
0: And Wayne Pearce. That's right. We just had a quiet moment. That was probably the highlight of the year for me. And for Feathers, I'd like to think, and the Prime Minister.
1: Yeah, certainly the Prime Minister.
0: Just the three of us standing in the toilets, just quietly contemplating. I know where my thoughts were, and I can only assume Feathers and the Prime Ministers were in the same place. Just, you know, rugby league moments in your mind.
1: And then you go to, after that, a quick stroll down to Birchgrove Oval,
0: for the real memories, the field of dreams. Oh, yeah, build it and they will come. Leave it alone and they will come, is what I say. Now, HG, this comes from Roger, and I think this is fascinating. Your discussion about missing trophies, especially the 1922 Cup

0: wants me to outline the deep mystery of the missing H.C. Finn Memorial Trophy for Interstate Rugby League competition.
1: I've never heard of this.
0: Nor have I.
1: H.C. Finn.
0: Yeah. Dr. Finn played for the University Rugby League Club and New South Wales with distinction and retired from playing in 1925. Yeah. Dr. Finn then became the highly respected central medical officer for the league. He died in 1953. To honour Dr. Finn, the New South Wales Rugby League donated a trophy in 1953 to be awarded to the winners of the annual competition between New South Wales and Queensland.
1: Wow.
0: The trophy was therefore a powerful symbol for what became the State of Origin series, albeit the first interstate clashes commenced in 1908. The H.C. Finn Trophy was first presented at the New South Wales vs Queensland match at the SCG held in May of 1953. New South Wales beat Queensland 26-15 in front of a crowd of 49,393 at the Sydney Cricket Ground.
1: Wow, that's
0: Pitting scored three tries for New South Wales and Brian Carlson kicked three goals. That places the cup in New South Wales versus Queensland Interstate Series, which ran from 1908 to 1981 when it was replaced by the State of Origin. Before 1981, the trophy vanished. And one report suggested that, quote, a man had taken it to England, unquote.
1: That wouldn't surprise.
0: Intensive research by Finn family members with rugby league museums, sports journalists and league associations in the UK and Australia has failed to shed any light on the whereabouts of this icon of rugby league. Ooh. And their icon is used correctly. Given its history, the trophy could well be a significant compliment for our current State of Origin series, especially as the current trophy was donated by a tobacco company, he says. Perhaps some of your listeners may have some clue as to the whereabouts of this treasured bedrock item of rugby league history. That's the H.C. Finn Memorial Trophy. And if anyone has any
1: further information,
0: please let us know.
1: Geez, more questions than answers,
0: yeah,
1: really, you know.
0: Yeah.
1: How many trophies are there that we don't know about?
0: Exactly. So,
1: you know,
0: But the H.C. Finn should be...
1: And it's hard to imagine that a trophy that ran from 1908 to 1981 is now missing.
0: Well, in all fairness, no, it 1953 to 1981.
1: Sorry. Oh, okay, sorry, yeah.
0: Yeah, 53 was the first
1: time
0: that
1: matches, Finn... Not origin matches, but state matches, interstate matches have been played more or less for the whole...
0: For the whole time, yes.
1: ...of rugby league.
0: That's right, that's right, that's right.
1: So there may be other trophies that were handed out...
0: Prior to 1953, there may well be. Mm. Just finally, actually, this is Brett from Wynnum in Brisbane.
1: Oh, yeah.
0: With your final show coinciding with the grand finale of racing around Cox Plate Melbourne Cup weeks, I thought it pertinent I should share a 100-year story relating to the company I work for.
1: Oh, yeah.
0: As a leading global manufacturer and supplier of cast iron and steel products, Bradken today is a far cry from its humble beginnings, which were grounded in a lot of luck, some true entrepreneurial spirit and a dedicated commitment by its founders. In 1922, Leslie Bradford and Jim Kendall, two BHP Steelworks employees, got lucky at the races one day in 1920 and pledged their £15,000 winnings to start a steel foundry business. The horse they backed, Jack Findlay, completed a remarkable sequence of five wins during 1919 and 1920. With each win, Bradfield and Kendall and a group of friends rolled over their bets.
1: Ah,
0: by January 24, 1920, they had won a small fortune. On 28th of April 1920, the group used their winnings to establish the Alloy Steel Syndicate and build a steel foundry in Alexandria, Sydney, to take advantage of what they saw as an untapped potential for industrial growth. Here is another great story behind the success of an Australian started on the back of a punt and which has stood the test of time.
1: Isn't that a lovely story?
0: Isn't that a wonderful story?
1: I'm just wondering if that firm still exists in some way.
0: It probably does. Bradken Industries, yes. Yes, they're still around.
1: Okay.
0: They're still around. I mean, that is a real lesson, isn't it?
1: Yeah.
0: You'd think that, you know, the New South Wales Lotteries or Queensland Lotteries would, or someone would not promote that story.
1: Well, or Four Corners.
0: Well, Four Corners, thank you.

0: See,
1: thank you. Much better idea.
0: Yeah.
1: How did Bradkin start? Eh?
0: Yeah. Get Steve Canane out of it.
1: That's right. Opening scene, place your bets. And I thank all correspondents this year.
0: They've been really good.
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0: Yes, Mr. Milk. That's you and I. Tim Rogers out front from the CD Hourly Daily. 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Roy.
1: This comes from Michael. He says, your correspondent regarding PNG Grand Final Day earlier today, the Papua New Guinean junior Kumuls defeated the Australian schoolboys. He says, who needs Luai or To'o apart from Coca-Cola and Pepsi?
0: Give me that again. The junior schoolboys from Papua New Guinea beat
1: the junior Kumuls defeated the Australian schoolboys.

0: That's a shot across the bow of rugby league in Australia, isn't it?
1: It is. I mean, the game's dying here.
0: Would appear to be.
1: Now, look, speaking of that, Newcastle's having a really wonderful, you know, couple of months here. Obviously, they've got the team into the grand final tomorrow.
0: Yes.
1: The other thing is they've struck some deals with the state government, not only about the very fast train going in the Ponga Express, but mining appears to be underway that's going to last till the end of the planet.
0: Look, it's a lot of good things have been happening in Newcastle, actually. That whole redevelopment of the East End in the city itself,
1: really
0: that's been wonderful. That whole Honeysuckle project, those old industrial buildings that have been converted into museums, et cetera, et cetera. Wonderful buildings. And that whole foreshore area now is one of the jewels in the New South Wales crown, I think you'd have to say. The new art gallery there in Newcastle is beautiful. That Brett Whiteley Summer at Carcor, I think the painting is. It's a magnificent painting and very, very worth a visit to Newcastle just to have a look at that painting. And if you're interested in, say, looking at the Strapper, William Dodbell's famous Archibald-winning painting from all those years ago. That's in the New South Wales, the Newcastle Art Gallery as well, and you've got the Cooks Hill Art Gallery there as well. I mean, it is a real cultural centre point. That whole east end area of Newcastle. It's a real jewel in the crown, and more jewels in the crown come in the form of the calibre of the coal that's now being mined in Newcastle. It's that anthracite.
1: That's
0: coal,
1: your favourite
0: HG.
1: Coal.
0: He's my favourite coal. It's a beautiful burning coal. It's 98% carbon. That gives you a bit of an idea of the calibre. You can get bituminous coal there as well. Not quite as good. It's about 50 to 80% carbon. It does burn well, but not as well as the anthracite. Honestly, with the anthracite, you've just got to show it a box of matches and it bursts into flame. It's beautiful.
1: Now,
0: beautiful coal. Beautiful coal.
1: I said in other media commitments that everybody who comes to the match tomorrow will get a souvenir of what you're talking about in the form of a lump of coal to every person who comes. And especially...
0: What a terrific
1: idea. It's a
0: terrific
1: idea. It's wrapped in plastic so it won't...
0: Is it? Okay.
1: It won't mark the car on the way home and kids won't get their hands all
0: black. Is it as big as the lump that Scott Morrison held up in Parliament or
1: roughly
0: smaller?
1: The same size.
0: Okay.
1: Roughly.
0: Good.
1: Nothing to be scared of. I think that's his line.
0: Nothing to be scared of. No.
1: Now...
0: I just hope it doesn't catch fire in people's pockets as they're walking home.
1: It
0: depends on the
1: tragedy.
0: Well, that would be tragic, but if it's going to be anthracite, I just give people a warning. Be careful. Be careful. Because if you pass someone, if you've got it in your pocket, you walk past someone who's got a lighter in their pocket, it might just go off.
1: Nah. I think the public is well warned. There's safe distance between everybody on the way home.
0: Yes.
1: Now, the other thing is that the...
0: Especially if they're coal carriers.
1: Yeah, that's right. Now, the Steggles people have been in touch.
0: Oh, yes.
1: And you remember that Steggles were the front of the Roosters jumper sponsor, whatever that's called, for many, many years.
0: That's
1: many,
0: right.
1: many years.
0: And Henny Penny were a sponsor of
1: Newcastle Knights. So chicken.
0: Chicken v. Chicken.
1: Yeah. It's an old-fashioned chicken off.
0: Mm.
1: But the Seagulls people have been in touch to say that they're prepared to give a frozen chicken to everybody who comes tomorrow.
0: Isn't that great?
1: Doesn't matter if you support the Knights or the, you know, obviously the Roosters.
0: Okay. So this is a real hand across the water thing. So people can go home with a lump of coal in one hand and a chook in the other.
1: Frozen chicken. I mean.
0: God, rugby league is tomorrow, isn't it?
1: It is. It is. Well, the future's now. The future's feathers, as I said in my remarks all those years ago.
0: Yeah.
1: Coming up to other things, though, the... one thing, if how do I put this? There's a lot of talk about the fairy tale.
0: Yeah.
1: Now, I think you rightly pointed out that the fairy tale should be one that we write from here, not one that we somehow cannibalised from yesteryear.
0: Sure.
1: So you forget about, you know, the skies falling in or, you know, your Billy Goat's graph or your, you know, Red Riding Hood or your Cinderella. They're all done.
0: The glass shoe.
1: The glass shoe. So having a look at that, you've got knights. That's a great start for a fairy tale.
0: Knights, yes.
1: Get it? Knights. People in helmets and feathers on the top and all that sort of stuff and, you know, tights and knights, etc. You've got a cast of characters. Yeah. I see the Crossland, I think, is who sadly is out because of, you know, obviously breaking the leg of the opposing captain the other day.
0: That's right.
1: But he looks like he comes from the age of the fairy tale.
0: Mm.
1: And he's supported in that regard by Fletcher Sharp, who's got that magnificent mullet that could be exactly what they wore when some of these things were going before, like your Shrek type.
0: Oh,
1: fairy
0: yeah.
1: tale.
0: Yes, yes, yes.
1: So
0: yes,
1: I'm
0: yes,
1: just
0: yes,
1: wondering
0: yes.
1: how he'd do this, because you'd have to have the euphoria of the success somehow torpedoed by various interrupters, like the Crossland having to be sent off, or somebody getting lost.
0: There've got to be impediments put in front of them.
1: Impediments, perfect. Impediments.
0: Yeah.
1: So I'm just wondering.
0: Well, there have been a lot of impediments, haven't there? They've You know, there were wooden spooners last year. There's an impediment. So you've gone from the basement to the top floor in one season.
1: And remember, they lost their last match last year, 66-10.
0: That's right. All the players had lost interest in rugby league. They had to bring in players, pay them a hell of a lot of money from Parramatta, one of them at least, who hasn't bothered to play this year. You know what I mean?
1: I know, that's an impediment.
0: That's an impediment. And when you look at the lineups, you'd have to say, Easts have a stronger team. You know, their forwards are stronger, their backs are stronger, their halves are better. There are lots of impediments ahead of the Newcastle Knights.
1: And do you think
0: they're going to have to play better than players that are better than them? And that's a big ask.
1: That's your theme in the story.
0: It is. Play better than those that are better than you.
1: Great idea. Great central idea.
0: Well, it's the only way they can win.
1: I know, I understand.
0: It's by being
1: that.
0: Better than those that are better than them.
1: Yeah.
0: Isn't it?
1: That would be the refrain through this whole thing. And let's not forget that may have been the story when they had to play Souths the other day.
0: That's right.
1: And then they had to play the Warriors. And
0: then they had
1: to play Penrith.
0: That's right.
1: Always playing better than the team that's better than them. Oh, it's a beautiful story. It writes itself.
0: It is. It is, isn't it? I mean, you can imagine kids going to mum and dad. Mum and dad, I'm going to play such and such, and he's better than me. Well, you've got to be better than him. Look at the Newcastle Knights.
1: Exactly. I was just going to say the Knights story. And then, of course, they get their chicken and their coal at the end of the big match, which obviously the Newcastle people win.
0: That's right.
1: Newcastle team wins.
0: That's right. That's right. And there's your fairy tale image, HG, of people with their uncooked chook. Lump of coal, setting fire to it, putting the chook on top, cookity cook, eaty eaty, home we go, winners.
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3: Hi, this is Andrew Moore. Hopefully you can stick around straight after the news at 2 o'clock as we have a four-hour preview of NRL and NRLW Grand Final Day. Bit of a wrap on the year that was. We'll have plenty of fun along the way, tempered by the fact that Bridget Murphy will be keeping us up to date with that awful incident at Wall's End in Newcastle this morning. Any updates on that, we'll let you know. We're going to speak to a grand final hero from the Newcastle Knights back in 1997, the man who scored that try. Darren Albert will join us. Michael Carayannis will have his MC's Hammer Time. We're also going to review the 2006 NRL Grand Final when Brisbane beat Melbourne with great former Bronco Brent Tate. Brisbane Broncos NRLW coach Scott Prince will join us ahead of tomorrow's Grand Final against the Sydney Roosters. We'll take some calls, get plenty of text messages. And to you, Roy and HG, have a great summer. Can't wait to see and hear you again next year. But stick around for NRL Saturday, straight after the 2 o'clock news.
2: Lodging on the Blind Side is again sponsored by the Queensland Pig Shooting Association, the New South Wales Duck Shooters Confederation, and the Australian Shotgun Museum, Tamora, New South Wales.
1: Now, obviously, everything now points towards Sunday. and the biggest event in Sydney for some time. But Phil Gould, sad news here, has been again overlooked for a spot in the grand final commentary box.
0: No way.
1: Yeah, Gus will provide expert analysis for the state championship between the Redcliffe Dolphins and the Penrith Panthers, as discussed by our hard-working producer. Alongside Maroons legend Cameron Smith, Peter Salty Saltis will call the play. Gould won't be on deck for the Roosters Knights NRL Premiership decider. Nine has gone with Newcastle legend Andrew Johns and former Queensland coach Billy Slater for the grand final expert roles with Matt Thompson, who will call the game. The broadcaster is stuck with the grand final formula for the past 2 years. Gould was criticised by fans for commentary during the 2020 grand final between Melbourne and his former club, Penrith. He was retained to just away a bit there. Mm. Now, this is sort of strikes me as a bit disappointing because he's not actually
0: I wanted to see expert Gus front and centre under the
1: black dot.
0: Under the crossbar, yeah. Same. Explain what the players were going to be going through.
1: Indeed, and enjoy your footy was the end of it. Oh, that's beautiful. He's not there to provide expert comment. He's a colour person. He's the person who says, you know, the things are going badly for the Knights or whatever it is.
0: Yes.
1: You know? He's not meant to be there, oh, they should have kicked for touch there or whatever it is. That's not his go.
0: It's not his go, no.
1: And no mention of Danica.
0: Oh, Danica will be doing the
1: on-ground
0: stuff. Surely
1: she's part of the commentary.
0: I would have thought so.
1: Mm.
0: Anyway, I would have thought so. No, well, that's very disturbing news.
1: Mm.
0: I think a lot of people are going to miss Gus.
1: They like to bag him, but they like him there.
0: They like him there because they like bagging him. I mean, that's rugby league, isn't it?
1: It is. It's the essence of rugby league.
0: And can I just say, you know, he's a lovely fellow, and you and I have had a little bit to do with him over the years, and it's always been very, very pleasant. But I don't think there's anyone more dull when it comes to commentary of rugby league than Cam Smith.
1: Who we've had nothing to do with over the years. But I take your point. He doesn't bring much to it at all.
0: He brings nothing to it. Nothing. At least Gus, he's going to have some.
1: Yeah, he's going to have an opinion.
0: An angle. Even if it's a bulldog angle. It's an angle.
1: Yeah. And
0: Cam comes with nothing.
1: How do you think this has gone, this feathers edict that you can't wear two hats, unlike him, who wears as many hats as you like.
0: Yeah.
1: He's got the transport hat on now.
0: That's right.
1: But you can only say good things about the rugby league if you're employed by the rugby league, either in official capacity and a commentator.
0: Yeah, yeah. Well, that's what you're going to end up with. You know, Cam Smith.
1: Cam Smith.
0: Yeah. How do you think it's going to go today, Cam? Oh, well, I think if Newcastle play well, they can win.
2: Bludgers. Want to arrive in style for a big night in a car that has a rugby league twang? Why not get the car and driver package from Cook Cars? All the Cook drivers are ticketed first-grade rugby league players who arrive on time, kitted out in their playing strip. For that special rugby league event discount, just mention to the captain that you listen to Bludging on the Blind Side.

0: Silencio, U2. Something new from U2. I don't know what they've been up to, but they're flat out now.
1: People want to know what Freddie's going to be doing tomorrow then, HG. Freddie's got no input in the grand final?
0: Freddie would be doing, they give him those cod jobs, you know, like, what's the weather like, Freddie?
1: Oh, the grass.
0: Thanks.
1: Yeah.
0: You've heard it.
1: Yeah, okay.
0: And I think, oh.
1: Well, he does that well.
0: Well, of course he does it well. He's a great professional.
1: Yeah.
0: But it's a demeaning. Honestly, it's demeaning.
1: Is,
0: demeaning. He knows a lot of it. Now, speaking of that, speaking of the coverage, I was taken by the, I don't know how to describe it, but the overcome by emotion that the Johns boys had to go through last weekend when they found themselves heading for a grand final. So, and this raises the question of how Newcastle is different. So rugby league means a little bit more to the people in Newcastle, this is according to the Murdoch Press, than your average fan base, which is why last week's unprecedented upset win over the Panthers literally brought grown men to tears.
1: It did.
0: Now, and it wasn't just any old men. Club legends Andrew and Matty Johns breaking down as Sandon Smith sprinted away to eliminate Penrith.
1: Yep.
0: Andrew couldn't speak in commentary on Channel 9 while his brother fought through the tears as he explained the importance of the win on the Matty Johns show. I didn't realise the effect it can have on people's lives, young Cody Hopwood said. Those old boys, there's kind of them to address them in the correct term, those old boys, they serve the club unbelievably. Yeah. So to repay them in some small way is pretty rewarding. Mm. The Johns brothers will forever be Newcastle legends after they helped win the premiership in 1997.
1: Yeah.
0: Now, Roy, is that something that matters to Newcastle people because they feel as though the whole area is forgotten by the larger city of Sydney, or it's too close to the larger city of Sydney to have a completely different identity, and so when it blossoms up, you're surprised by it? Can I put it that way?
1: Yeah. Well, you've got to remember, actually, that the West's club came into being right at the very start, 908. You know, rugby league... Newcastle.
0: You mean the West Club in Newcastle?
1: Yeah, yeah. So it's we've been there.
0: Yeah, we have.
1: It's a magnificent club.
0: Yeah, unbelievable.
1: And it's such a rich history, actually, that goes right back to the inception. You know, when people were dreaming on Birchgrove Oval, Wests were, you know, building the clubhouse in Newcastle.
0: And did that club play in the Sydney competition?
1: I think it did. Let's say it did.
0: Yeah. So when Father John Coote went there, all
1: Father John Coote,
0: he went to a club that played in the big comp, the big show.
1: Yeah. Now Father John Coote, who did he play for? I don't know if it was West's. Not sure, but he certainly came out of the Newcastle area.
0: Yeah.
1: Yeah, and his brother, he might have had a brother, Peter Coote, as well, that might have played. He might have played for Wests. I'd have to think about that.
0: So in those days, the only way they'd really be able to travel to a game was on the train?
1: Yes, yes. Although there was a lively first-grade competition in Newcastle. Lakes United, I think he might have played for.
0: Right, and give us an idea of flavour.
1: That's around Macquarie, Lake Macquarie.
0: Okay.
1: Right, so you had West, Lake Macquarie, Cessnock.
0: Swansea would have a team?
1: No, I don't think they did.
0: Right.
1: Don't think they did. More went, followed the coal seams up the valley.
0: Okay, so back up
1: Maitland,
0: towards...
1: Maitland. Certainly had a team. Terry Panowitz came out of Maitland. Very rich history, Maitland. Henry Tartner ended up playing up in that area as well, a great New Zealander who was one of the very few front row forwards who used to take goal kicks.
0: Now, that doesn't quite explain why the modern era of Newcastle has sort of jumped on this, I was going to say once in a life. It may not be. They may win four on the trot. Who knows?
1: They might.
0: But, you know, on the big occasion.
1: Yeah. Well, I think... Newcastle has always felt like the poorer cousin.
0: No, I get that.
1: The poorer cousin.
0: I get that.
1: And they should never have felt

0: that way. You know, the Newcastle Rugby League's always been front and centre. It's been a wonderful nursery for rugby league since 1908. Let's face it.
1: But you just outlined a couple of minutes ago the jewels on that eastern seaboard there, you know, the art gallery and the changes to where the train used to go but doesn't, but they got built museums and
0: that's
1: so
0: right.
1: on.
0: That's right,
1: yep. I mean, it's got quite a...
0: Well, it's been for a long time a sort of arts cultural area
1: hub.
0: As well.
1: Yeah.
0: You know, a real hub. I mean, there's been some outstanding artists come out of the Newcastle area for a hell of a long time. Margaret Olley, one.
1: Yeah.
0: You know, nobody could paint a flower like she did. Extraordinary.
1: Now, there used to be a fabric designer called Gould who did great work.
0: Yes.
1: Well, he may have done ordinary art as well, but I know him through the fabric design.
0: Yeah.
1: Now, here we've got the...
0: Johnny Raper played for Wests after his Sydney days.
1: Okay, what I'm trying to get to is how strong would the competition be? Would it be on a par with some...
0: Yeah.
1: Some teams in Sydney?
0: I think so, yes.
1: But there was never like a Newcastle versus...
0: There wasn't a sort of city of origin.
1: City of origin, even though...
0: Well, although it was arguable, you could have, you know, Hunter Valley versus Sydney, that'd be fantastic. I mean, people talk about the Queensland spirit. The Newcastle spirit is far stronger than the Queensland spirit, you know. I mean, that's nothing compared.
1: Maroons v. Queensland. Sorry.
0: Maroons v. Newcastle. Newcastle. Yeah. Well, in terms of spirit, I'd back Newcastle every day of the week.
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3: 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The head rabbit unleashes all the drama of Duffster's incredible life. Reg changed the way we play the greatest game of all. And the Duff story has been described by League Supremo Feathers Philandis as 850 pages of rugby league brilliance.
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0: Now, Mick from Aries Inlet HG. What he's saying is quite right. Hard work will be talent if talent doesn't work hard.
1: Whoa. Now, that could be a strap on the fairy tale.
0: Good. It could.
1: Mm. Now, one thing that surprised me was the response of the community to last Sunday's win. Mm. So here's a little bit of flavour again from the Murdoch Press. Yep. Anyone who pulls on a Knights jersey is treated like royalty in the community, which explains why so many fans braved the elements on Sunday night to welcome them home after pulling off an impossible win in Sydney. This is against the Panthers.
0: Mm.
1: That was after many of them were stuck in traffic delays trying to get to Sydney, while some took train trips... Some of the train trips took 4 hours.
0: Mm.
1: The support that we had at the game on the weekend was great. And then we got home at 10:30 p.m. and it was pouring down and there were still people lined up outside with their in their cars and with their kids.
0: Mm.
1: Then we get back here and there's another couple of hundred waiting for us to get off the bus. I think that shows how much it means to this town and how much support we've got here in Newey. Mm. It's crazy. They love their footy. Everyone knows that.
0: Yeah. That's right.
1: Makes the Roosters sound a bit dull, doesn't it?
0: Yeah. Well, the Roosters got nothing going for them except money, eh? And does money buy your rugby league success? Well, sadly, it often does, doesn't it?
1: Now,
0: that's the other
1: That's the
0: part of the fairy tale, isn't it?
1: Yeah, that's got to be in the fairy tale somewhere.
0: Yeah.
1: Other side, you know, with the big cars and the
0: big cars,
1: you know, lashing out with money and all that sort of stuff.
0: Gold and diamonds,
1: yeah,
0: and
1: you know, pendants,
0: yeah,
1: etc. They don't win.
0: No.
1: Yeah.
0: No, they don't win. I've got a feeling that the Wynn brothers might have come from Newcastle.
1: You mean Peter Wynn?
0: Peter and Graham.
1: Right, and the
0: and I think the Madison brothers might have come from Newcastle as well. I think Newcastle's produced
1: quite a lot of players.
0: Quite a lot of players, yeah, and been given no recognition. See, that's what gets up Newcastle people's notes. They've done so much for rugby league. They've been the heart and soul, front and centre of rugby league for so long. And not given, especially by people like Feathers, who are, you know, very Johnny-come-lately, isn't he?
1: Yeah, well.
0: Now he's leading the bloody Newcastle parade. People across the Harbour Bridge.
1: It's not right, is it?
0: It's not right.
1: Coming back to that overhaul of the Dally M's, the Coach of the Year is the award that people think is not given due prominence or due reference.
0: Oh, yeah.
1: This is not a statement designed to sling mud at this year's recipient, Andrew Webster, but it's a superb coaching effort from Webster. But like the leaderboard of the Dally M medal, the Coach of the Year award is only assessed on performances throughout the regular season. So what I was saying earlier in comments.
0: Yeah.
1: That rounds 1 to 27 does not include the finals. Not even Webster, who paid tribute to his rival coaches during an acceptance speech on Wednesday night, would deny that the performance of Knights coach Justin Holbrook in taking Newcastle from spoon to the flag, is nothing short of extraordinary. It has happened only once before in the game's history. That's what people forget. From bottom to top in a year.
0: Wow.
1: When the Roosters achieved the feat in 2010. It's not so long
0: ago. That's not long ago at all, is it?
1: So the Roosters have climbed the heady heights of last to first.
0: Yeah.
1: But waiting until after the preliminary final to judge the Dally M Coach of the Year, the NRL will rightfully be able to award the ultimate coaching performance each season. It's a simple change to the awards process that will prevent deserved winners from being overlooked on the Rugby League's Night of Nights when they should be making an acceptance speech on stage. Now, oddly enough, in the Norm Smith medal this year in the AFL, which was the previous week, there was some suggestion that, in fact, they clocked off way too early in judging the best on ground for the Norm Smith because the big action came after the votes were tabled in the Norm Smith, meaning the Ashcrofts got going and along with, Bailey.
0: Right.
1: And
0: the Norm Smith is determined what, three-quarter of the way through the game?
1: Well, I'd say it looks like the Norm Smith was determined about 10 minutes before the end, 15 minutes before the end.
0: And that final 10 minutes can be the difference between...
1: Well, on this occasion, same in rugby league, the last 10 minutes can be more important than the rest of the game.
0: I often say the most important 10 minutes, the last 10 minutes of the game.
1: Is that part of the fairy tale?
0: Yeah.
1: Yeah, so we've got a fair bit to back. And I know the time is rapidly approaching, but Matt Rogers, the former Shark, just a little note here, he'll tee off in the Australian Senior Open in Toowoomba this Friday.
0: Right.
1: So that's a really good get for rugby league, having a player in the Open.
0: Yeah.
1: Two-time Australian Open champion Peter Lonard, three-time PGA blah-de-blah Peter Senior, who we've talked to many times.
0: We have.
1: And Peter O'Malley, headline the field, the PGA Tour, Andre Stoltz will be there. So it's a great...
0: Isn't that a great...
1: Great
0: thing.
1: Lineup.
0: To get Stoltz, how do they do that?
1: They've got no idea how they got Stoltz. That'd be something... He's the reigning... have I got that right? The PGA Tour winner. Now...
0: Father John Coutts became the first Roman Catholic priest to play international rugby league when he was selected for Australia's tour of New Zealand in 1969. He played in the Newcastle grand final winning side, Wests, in 1970. So it was Wests.
1: Okay. Well, Roy, it's time to pack up the card table and move on from our duties here at ABC Sport and ABC Local Radio. Thanks for another great year.
0: It's been a wonderful year.
1: We look forward to an even greater year next year on the Bludge.
0: Yes. And hasn't it been wonderful to be part of a fairy tale?
1: I know. So hard. Yeah. Last year when the Broncos won, it wasn't a fairy tale.
0: No, it was dull.
1: So
0: there's Dale's Cam Smith's commentary that we're going to get tomorrow night. Hope people can stay awake. Thank God it's a fairy tale.
1: Yeah, and remember to get your coal and your frozen chook on the way out.
0: That's
1: You'll be loving the trip there and loving the trip home. That's it for the Bludge. See you later. Bye now.

0: the track, down towards long on, and he brings up his 100 with consecutive sixes.
1: And controversial lows.
2: He's got something in his pocket, and it looks like sandpaper.
1: The Aussies return for a test tour for the first time in 8 years. Desperate to put the past behind them and kickstart a massive year of cricket with a crucial series win.
3: Driving through the covers and crunching it away to the boundary.
0: Have it driven before. Beautiful shot by Travis Head. Hit on the pad. Big shout, he's out.
1: South Africa versus Australia. 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
10: Hello and welcome to Grand Final Eve, the last NRL Saturday on ABC Sport in the 2026 season. Well, at least until we get to the World Cup. We are in the boardroom until 6 o'clock tonight. Luke Lewis is here. Michael Carayannis is here. Ruan Sims will be here. I'm Andrew Moore, and right from the top, our hearts go out to Newcastle after that lunatic driver caused so much damage and injuries a few hours ago at Wall's End, just before the turn-off to the M1. As you've heard or seen in the news, a number of people have been injured, 9 to be precise, with an infant girl fighting for her life. A man, the alleged driver, has been arrested by police. More from Bridget Murphy shortly. But that meant the team bus had to be diverted away from the many Knights supporters who had lined up to cheer their team on. And the NRL has put out a statement via Peter Volandis, who says, "We are deeply saddened by the incident near Wall's End. We're currently working with police to understand the circumstances. Our thoughts are very much with those injured and anyone impacted by these events, not to mention the entire Knights community who have come together in jubilation to support their team." And that's all we've seen since Sunday night. That is jubilation until today. Tomorrow is grand final day. Can't wait for the coverage to kick off at midday. We'll call the state championship between Redcliffe and Penrith. Then the NRLW grand final, a rematch of last year with the Sydney Roosters taking on last year's winner, Brisbane. We'll bring you the so-called pre-game entertainment. And then the NRL decider from 7:30 between the Roosters and Newcastle. And we'll be going right through until 10:30 tomorrow night. Now, there is rain today in Sydney, but for tomorrow at Stadium Australia, no rain at a top of 25 degrees. So that seems about perfect, doesn't it? Should be about 23 degrees when we go to where 25 come NRLW kickoff and 21 degrees for the start of the NRL decider. So just perfect. Gates open at 1 p.m. Coming up over the next 4 hours, your text messages are welcome on 0467 920 222. We'll take your calls after 3 o'clock. This hour, remember Darren Albert? It's the sensational Newcastle winger who scored the premiership-winning try against Manly Warringah in the 1997 Grand Final. MC's Hammer Time. I'll speak with Brisbane NRLW coach Scott Prince a little later ahead of the NRLW decider tomorrow. And remember, he was the Clive Churchill Medal winner in 2005 when his West Tigers won their only premiership to date. We've been looking back on grand finals ending in the year 6, bearing in mind it's 2026.

0: We've spoken with Max Krillage about Manly's win in 1976, Steve Eller in regards to Parramatta's success in 86, incredibly the last time the Eels won the title, and last week it was David Cement Gillespie about Manly's triumph over St George in 1996. Now this afternoon, and this bloke was a seriously great player, Brent Tate, to talk about the 2006 grand final where Tate's Brisbane Broncos defeated the Melbourne Storm. So plenty to get through between now and 6 o'clock. The Prime Minister's 13 is playing the Papua New Guinea Prime Minister's 13 at the National Stadium in Port Moresby. We've only had 5.5 minutes of play, and already the Australian PM's 13 lead 6-0 with a try to Ezra Mann being converted by Nick Meaney. So the Australian Prime Minister 13 leading 6-0 in the early going. And that after in the women's game, the Australian team defeated PNG's Prime Minister's 13, 66 points to 6. It was 6-all 10 minutes into the game. 12 tries to 1 for the Australian team, including 3 to our colleague Jada Taylor, who'll be on air during the NRLW Grand Final tomorrow. She scored 3 tries in the 5th, 18th and 46th minutes. 3 tries to Parramatta's Tanika Todd-Hunter in the 29th, 34 and 50th minute, and also tries to fullback Andy Robinson in the 14th, Rory Owen in the 65th, Talia O'Brien in the 55th. Jasmine Morrissey, the winger, scored in the 53rd minute. Halfback Casey Ray in the 61st. And Taylor Preston in the 39th minute. The Australian Prime Minister 13, far too good for the PNG Prime Minister 13, 66 to 6. All right, let's go. Luke Lewis, good afternoon. How are you?
1: I'm very well. Good afternoon, boys and girls. It's great to be here. What a weekend, too. It's all building up nicely for tomorrow. I can't wait to see how it's going to unfold and how it's all going to go. It's going to be pretty crazy. But
0: 10 seconds.
1: Yeah, 10 seconds. I'm
0: so excited. Unfold.
1: So excited about tomorrow, and I'm on the Newcastle bandwagon at the moment. I love, you know, what they've done this year and the way that they've sort of gone about their business over the last 3 or 4 weeks, and here they are. And then just to see the fans, the way that they're, you know, really embraced this week, and, you know, some of their old boys, everything just looks amazing. I wish I was up there experiencing it, but they've done such a great job. So fingers crossed they can get the job done for all those Novocastrians tomorrow, and it's a really nice weekend for them. But it's going to be a tough one, but I can't wait to see how it all goes.
0: Yeah, their fans are unreal, and to see them awaiting their team in pouring rain last Sunday night at about 10 o'clock, it's unique. I don't think there's anywhere else that would have that incredible focus on their rugby league team, as we've seen in Newcastle, as the Australian Prime Minister's 13 look like they're over again in the men's game. And the try has been awarded to the Australian hooker. So that's a try in the early going for the PM's 13 to now lead by 10-0, scored by Billy Walters from the Brisbane Broncos with a pretty comfortable kick to come. Michael Carayannis from the Daily and Sunday Telegraph, Rugby League's number one writer, is here across the boardroom table. How are you, MC? How have you enjoyed the week?
2: Yeah, it's been a busy week, Andrew. Obviously, I echo your sentiments to start the show. Horror scenes there in Newcastle this morning, and we pray for that little 5-year-old for the best possible outcome, and everyone else that's been affected by that terrible incident. But yeah, it's been a busy week. Obviously, the excitement around the Newcastle Knights, who have dominated really the coverage of the week, given their run into the grand final. Then you've got the Roosters, who, you know, you sense that this is not job done yet for them. There's this real steeliness about them, and you know, terrible news yesterday for our colleague Connor Watson, ruled out of the game. And you look at the players that are sidelined for this game. Obviously, Connor Watson for the Roosters. On the flip side, you've got Phoenix Crossland, Jacob Safidi, all guys who have spent a long time at the Newcastle Knights. Dylan Brown as well, Trey Mooney. So there's lots of players not part of the grand final tomorrow. But yeah, my heart went out to Connor yesterday.
0: Yeah, awful. And I know there are plenty of cynics out there about how this is all going to be treated. But one thing, in fairness to the Roosters, they've been ahead of the curve in terms of player welfare when it comes to head knocks, going back to Jake Friend and Boyd Cordner, of course, two most notable ones. But I honestly didn't think if he wasn't deemed right by their own medical staff, and especially after consulting independent so-called neurologists, there's no way he was going to play.
2: Yeah, it's a real tough one, because he's, like, the grand final's 9 days and he's feeling good, and apparently he's passed some tests over the last couple of days. But what happened post-game is what we're unaware about, and it's what we speculated on Sunday. If,
0: yeah,
2: you know, if you pass that test post-game, you're generally a better chance to have some sort of clearance or get that classification changed. But, yeah, it's been a you know, he's had a rotten run of luck with injuries, Connor Watson, throughout his career. Left the Roosters to go to Newcastle the following season. The Knights went, the Roosters went on to win back-to-back premierships, gets back to the Roosters and has an opportunity to play in his first grand final and won't get that chance. So, yeah, cruel blow for him.
0: All right. Now, Ruan Sims this morning was sliding down the poles in the firehouse and putting out fires and rescuing people. Then I just heard her on Channel 9. She was calling footy in the Prime Minister's 13 women's game. And she's here already in the boardroom. Roo, how are you?
3: I'm good, thank you. I'm here. Got here and quickly.
0: Plenty of time.
3: But, you know.
0: I expected nothing else.
3: I was efficient with my time.
1: Was it raining this morning?
0: Are you questioning why there were fires again? By the way, Jackson...
3: Rained for half of yesterday too, if that helps.
0: Jackson Purdue has just scored another try. It's already 16-0 to the Australian Prime Minister's 13. They've only had 10 minutes for the kick to come. And the Australian women's team won so handily, didn't they?
3: Well, they did win comprehensively in the end, but it was 6-6 for a period of time there at the start of the game. I mean, Papua New Guinea hit back. But then once the Aussie girls got rid of that little bit of rust that they had from having a few weeks off from NRLW, they clicked into gear.
0: Yeah, and they...
3: I think that was a record win for them as well. Previously, it was 64-6.
0: How many have they played? Five?
3: Record? Yeah. Previously, the record was 64-6, and then they beat it today. It was 66.
0: That sounds like a record, that's for sure.
3: Yeah.
0: 0467 920 222. Obviously, big day tomorrow. I mentioned I'm going to speak to Scott Prince, later the Brisbane Broncos NRLW coach, as they look to repeat. So we've got that grand final at 4 o'clock into the NRL grand final between Roosters and Newcastle. How are you feeling about tomorrow, Ruan?
3: Yeah, good. It's going to be a great day. This rain will, by all reports,
0: it's
3: off. However, I feel like it's going to be quite muggy because obviously it's been raining most of today and then it'll heat up tomorrow. Be some muggy scenes at 4 p.m. tomorrow. But look, the Roosters, 2 years in a row, they've gone through a regular season undefeated. They were beaten by a Melahufanga try last year, so just 4 points in it, against the Broncos, who themselves dropped 3 games in a row this year. Nobody saw that coming. Nobody saw
0: that. Or without Ali Brigginshaw too.
3: Yeah, but she's not the one missing 24 tackles
0: I get
3: a game.
0: It. But, they,
3: but she's a calming influence.
0: Yeah, can't be.
3: But also, well, then I'll raise you this. I see you, you're Ali Brigginshaw, and I'll raise you grand final last year. No Taryn Aiken, no Tyna Nivedi. Both of those players out with ACLs. Taryn did hers in the game before, and then Tyna did hers in the captain's run.
0: You can't see me and raise me
3: day
0: 12 months
3: before.
0: Ago.
3: Yes, I can.
0: If we were having this chat last year, you could have.
3: No, I
0: that's not a see it raise. I'll blitz.
3: See it raise it, absolutely.
0: Ruan Sims is here.
3: Right, do you want to go closest without going over again?
0: No, stay there.
3: I'll have this chat again?
0: I'll move down here. Ru is here. Louis here. Michael Carianis. I'm Andrew Moore. NRL Saturday on ABC Sport. Let's cross to Newcastle. And it'd been a joyous week for everyone up there, including our own Bridget Murphy. But today, there's a real sobering feeling over everything after that alleged lunatic did alleged spin-outs in his car and knocked people to the ground and injured at least 9 that we're aware of. And Bridget Murphy's been on the scene from our office in Newcastle. Bridget, good afternoon to you. Certainly not what I thought we'd be talking about today because it's been an amazing week, but what a cloud's been put over things from this morning.
4: Yeah, absolutely. And hey, Andrew, hey, everybody else. It's a complete 180 spin to the sort of energy that we had. Even just this morning, of course, the Newcastle Knights bus, the route that it was taking was advertised. It was all over social media. It was on TV ads. It was on everywhere. And the entire community, thousands of people were lining the streets, especially around Wall's End, which is sort of the way out of Newcastle towards the M1 motorway to Sydney. But I was at club headquarters this morning. Justin Holbrook was up for media. The energy around the club was absolutely incredible. All the, you know, a good chunk of the old boys were there to see the lads off. And just as the bus rolled out, you could see a lot of people looking down at their phones and realising what had happened. So, you know, our love and our thoughts go out to those folks in hospital. From what we know, there's 10 people now that have been confirmed to be injured, 2 very serious, including a 5-year-old girl.
0: Yeah, and the 5-year-old girl sounds like she's in a very serious condition. But the bus was diverted, but the team still got away relatively on time, Bridge?
4: Yes, they've made it to Sydney. They were able to take just a suburban route out of Newcastle. It meant that the big contingent of fans at Wall's End, there's the touch footy ovals just as you get out of Wall's End, they weren't actually able to see the buses off, which was really sad. So the boys, though, they are safely in Sydney. I know

0: that's the Knights Director of Football, Chris James, did address the media in Sydney when they arrived, said the club is not able to comment further as, of course, this is now a police investigation. An 18-year-old has been arrested after this incident, but the club very much expressing their sadness at what has happened and that their thoughts are with those in hospital. And Andrew, we've also seen, you know, Kalyn Ponga, a lot of the other players taking to social media to express their love to their fans that are hopefully going to pull through this.
1: Because that's all we've seen all week, and it started, well, it didn't start, but it was highlighted last Sunday, Bridge, when Newcastle fans were confronted with every hurdle you could imagine. The freight train that was stalled and couldn't get it going again. The M1 was basically a car park. People even who drove took 4 hours to get there. Yet they probably tripled in numbers, the Penrith fans, at the ground. They were so noisy. They got their reward. And speaking to Chris James on NRL Monday this week, he said the scenes at 10 o'clock on Sunday night when the team returned from Sydney to Newcastle, you had to be there to kind of really appreciate it. And from every image we've seen and heard, that's the kind of week it's been.
0: Yeah, absolutely. It's been, honestly, like, I'm a born and raised Newcastle girl. I'm nearly 30. I was a newborn in 97. I was too young to remember 2001. This has felt absolutely magical this week, friend, for a whole generation of Novocastrians who, you know, we had the girls go back to back a few years ago, and that was such an incredible moment for this city, and now getting a taste of it potentially happening again. It's been phenomenal, and the support, the hunger of this community to drive these boys home has been remarkable, Andrew. It has been like unlike anything I've ever experienced in my 30 years of living in this city. So, you know, I heard from the and spoke with the mayor of Newcastle, Gavin Morris, a little earlier today after the incident had happened. And he said, if there's one thing about Novocastrians, it's through thick and thin, through anything bad that happens, people rally around each other to get, you know, all of us through things like this and moments like this. And before this incident, it was to really rally behind the boys and promote them and to make them feel supported. And now there's this addition of hoping that, you know, our fellow Novocastrians who are in hospital pull through this all good.
1: All right, Bridge, we'll let you get back at it and we'll be in touch with you if there's any further news. And we'll check in with you later in the day too and talk about what's available for Newcastle fans back in Newcastle tomorrow. I know an event at Hunter Stadium, I think, has already been sold out as a training session was earlier in the week. It's been remarkable. So, Bridge, fingers crossed for everyone who's in hospital or people who know those who have been injured today. We're thinking of them, and any updates, we'll bring it to air immediately. Thanks for this one, Bridget.
0: Thanks, Andrew. Chat soon.
1: Bridget Murphy up there in Newcastle, and it's a shame on any level. It doesn't far exceed anything football related, but to have this bring down a city that's, well, it's not going to bring them down, but it certainly brought the mood down for a day that has been unreal. Lou, and you experienced it in 2016 at Cronulla on a more, a smaller level, if you like, than a whole big town like Newcastle getting involved as they have been. But you experienced that love that you got from a whole community, and that has been so palpable from Newcastle this week.
2: Well, that's what I've loved about watching the scenes. It just brings back so many great memories. Like, you look at the houses that have been painted and, you know, the cars, everything up there just going nuts, and you see, you know, the flags everywhere. But this is on another level. This is something that I've never seen before in our game. Yeah, when we won it at Cronulla, it was awesome. And there was a lot of, you know, it was a big crowd, but Cronulla's a lot smaller than Newcastle.
1: Yeah.
2: Mate, to have that crowd all the way from the M4, all the way going back to Newcastle, to the stadium, people everywhere, to have what, that 12,000 or something at their training run, it was mind-blowing. I've never experienced anything like that. So these players coming down would have a really good feeling about how they're playing and what's ahead of them and knowing what they're playing for. Because running out there tomorrow night, knowing that, you know, you're representing your name and your back and the bloke next to you and everything and all the hard work that you've done for you, every person that they'll know how important it is, because I know how important it is. And that's why I'm on the bandwagon of the Newcastle Knights. Like, I want to be wearing a Knights jersey the way that it's been, you know, represented up there. So absolutely amazing. Our game is so good.
3: Yeah, I actually spoke to Tyson Frizzell on Thursday at the grand final lunch. And I said to him, mate, I saw the scenes from your training session. He said, honestly, Rui, it was like running out for a game. said it was crazy. There were so many people there. The vibe, the energy was just incredible. Yeah, and just to see that, and it did actually remind me a little bit of 2016, because I remember sitting in the stadium and looking all around, and it was a sea of sky blue.

0: blue and black, or black, white, and blue. There was a tiny sliver of purple in one little corner.
1: Yeah.
0: And I feel like that's how a lot of people will be going into tomorrow. People who, you know, wouldn't necessarily support Newcastle, but they'd be on there because of this fairy tale.
1: We're talking about it to a couple of mates as well over the weekend. And I just say, look, the Roosters are a great side, and everyone who loves the Roosters...
2: You have to remind yourself, though, that they're playing.
1: Correct, but...
2: Well, everything's been Newcastle.
0: I reckon they won't mind that, though.
1: No, they wouldn't mind that, but the other thing is...
0: I'd love it.
1: I can't ever see what's happening in Newcastle ever happening in the Sydney... that area of Sydney, right? Because it's just a totally different... I don't know. It feels like it's a different state in Newcastle. It feels like it's their own little estate and everyone is fully bought in on it.
3: Well, it's a big region and there's one team.
1: Yeah.
3: That's the difference, right? The only club that I could see
0: Dragons?
3: Having... Nah,
1: New Zealand?
3: The Bulldogs. If the Bulldogs win...
2: Auckland's too big, Louis. It'd be amazing, but it would be different to what we're seeing.
1: The only Sydney club I can see
3: not as big as that is the Bulldogs.
0: Mm.
3: Imagine Lakemba. It'd be going nuts.
2: But we've seen that before.
3: I
1: just say that this has brought back memories of when I was a kid, what grand final weekend was about.
0: Remember day grand finals?
1: Yeah, but it was just because I feel like that was the last time I've seen a build up like this was when Newcastle won it in '97 with, you know, better than Lego calls and all that sort of stuff, right? So that's bringing back all those memories for me, and that's what I'm loving about. That's why I'm so excited about tomorrow and just how it's going to unfold because of the scenes that we've seen during the week, and it just brings back all that love of when I was a kid of what, you know, really got me into rugby league.
2: Well, we're going to speak to Darren Albert shortly, but that bus trip that the team had to Sydney in 1997, and remembering that 1997 was the most horrible year of rugby league you could imagine with split comps, and I promise you it felt like the game was about to die. It was really that dire. And I remember turning up to the footy stadium at about 9 in the morning on grand final day, and almost instantly you felt something special was in the air, almost instantly. Then you started hearing all the reports about the fans on the freeway, and then it was an amazing grand final with the most incredible finish featuring our guest that's coming on shortly, Darren Albert. It was incredible, but it was even more special brought about by the fact that Newcastle had just lost a stack of jobs. The steelworks had shut down, I think it was, up there at the time, and the year had been horrible in rugby league. You'd go to games, it'd be lucky to be 1,500 people there. No one cared. And to get a grand final like that was quite remarkable. But that was 97. And then 2001, when they produced probably the most perfect first half of footy you could ever get in a grand final to beat the hot favourites Parramatta, when they led, I think, 24-0 at half time. And they were unbelievable under the coaching of Michael Hagan. And to think that that rugby league town hasn't been in this position for 25 years, to me, defies belief.
3: Yeah, it's remarkable. If they win the premiership, there's been no more surprise premiership winner in my lifetime. If they get out and win it, after all the grand finals, you talk around 97, 2001, whilst they were raging outside, as you sit down on prime reflection,
2: that team
3: is ridiculous.
2: I know
3: Parramatta were red hot.
2: Yeah.
3: I understand all that. But you sit there and you look at that side and you're like, yeah, that was a gun footy side.
2: That's so, more an in hindsight cool.
3: Definitely.
2: Because at the time, you're like, oh, Parramatta, they were breaking records every week.
3: I understand. But yeah, I get that,
2: team.
3: Right? Yeah. But it was still a great side.
2: And
3: the side that, I've said this week, the one season I can compare it to, unfortunately, they didn't win the premiership, was the 96 St. George season, where they played this Manly side and they went into the year. Rod Reddy walked out of them because of Super League. Gordon Tallis set out the year. Half their players started the year at other clubs, like Anthony Mundine and Nathan Brown, Jason Stevens. They're all like split apart, and then they went on this run and played a red hot Manly side and got dusted. That's probably why we don't look at that year as that season. I feels like a really understated year. But if Newcastle get the job done tomorrow, it will be the greatest achievement that I've seen.
0: Well, adding to the fairy tale as well, from them finishing last year, the work that Justin Holbrook has done and put into this team is absolutely incredible. And please correct me if I'm wrong, I don't think from last to grand final has been done since the Roosters of 09, 2010?
2: 1930s.
3: Is the last time they won one.
2: Yes.
0: I'm just saying made a grand final. Yeah.
1: What did we come in?
0: Interestingly, which is the Roosters.
3: I think it's Penrith were last in 01.
2: Yeah, you're a year out with that.
3: Year one, 01, I think Penrith were last.
0: So I feel like I am right. I've done well there. But, you know, I feel like that just adds to the fairy tale, don't you reckon? And then also what I love about it, like Justin Holbrook has really engaged the

0: entire group with the town.
1: Yep.
0: Like him taking them to the coal mine, like to the mines, to see where steel, like to see everything, see how it's all done, see how their fans live, see what it takes for them to support their team.
2: That was huge.
0: I think that is immense. And it just shows that genuine connection with community. And that's why we're seeing so much of them turning out like we are this past couple
2: that,
0: of weeks.
2: That was top of the blueprint, though. And look, Justin Holbrook's the perfect man. He's been amazing as a coach. But that wasn't his idea. That was all Peter Parr and Chris James.
0: Well, well done.
2: Who took over. Them. That was their main focus, was to bring back the team to the fans. Mm. That's what it's been renowned for. And to have it done so quickly, like they've done, going to mines, etc., was top of their list.
0: Yeah.
2: And it's been perfect.
0: But that's why they're such good operators, those two, right?
2: That's Ruan Sims with Michael Carayannis, Luke Lewis. I'm Andrew Moore. NRL Saturday here on ABC Sport. The Prime Minister's 13 leading PNG. It's Prime Minister's 13. 20 points to nil after 23 minutes. The most recent try scored by winger Nick Meaney over in Port Moresby earlier in the women's game. The Australian Prime Minister's 13 won 66 points to 6, having led 28-6 at half time. We've been reminiscing, we've been talking about Newcastle. And was there a better day for the club than in 1997 when they did defeat Manly Warringah? An upset of sorts, but I'll let our guest tell us about the bus trip to Sydney and almost the mythology of what happened in Newcastle that day. But it was Darren Albert who scored an unlikely game-winning try. Everyone sitting at the SFS thinking one of the Johns brothers, kick a field goal, he's running it. What the hell are they doing? Darren Albert backing up and scored this try.
3: Last tackle, this for the game. Back to Andrew, Johns on an angle. It's charged down. It goes away to Hughes. And it is, it's six to go. Played at 21 out from the goal line. Andrew Johns down the shorter side. Ah, dummies. He gives it away to Albert. Albert in. The Knights have won. Absolute delirium here. Time is up. 20 points to 16. And Darren Albert, the speedy man, the speedy youngster from the Knights, angles in off the pass to go through a wide open chasm and score the winning try. Oh, the Knights have won.
2: That was Peter Wilkins back on the ABC in 1997. I remember speaking to Darren a few years ago, wondering whether he got sick of these phone calls at this time of year. He said, never. He's on the line. Darren Albert, how are you going?
4: Yeah, g'day, everybody. How are you?
2: Does it still give you chills?
4: Oh, I've got goosebumps. I've got goosebumps all over me right now. It's fantastic. I haven't heard that call in a while, and it's it certainly brings out the goosebumps for sure.
2: It's almost 30 years ago, but I'm sure it comes back when you get a week like we've had this week.
4: Yeah, absolutely. I think generally coming into the semis, and it might get a run every now and then, that try or what have you. But this year, because the Knights are a part of it and all that, it's just been going, and my phone's been running red hot, and all these reminders and all these, just reminiscing every minute, every day is a reminder of what that time was for us.
2: Mm. Can you, I was just saying to Louie, MC and Rue, about that day, especially grand final day in 1997 when you guys were in the bus heading to Sydney. And I knew you'd been experiencing mayhem all week, but what was that bus ride like, especially when you saw those fans on the motorway?
4: We all had massive grins on our faces for basically the 2 and a bit hours it took us to get there. It was a bit slower getting out of Newcastle than I normally would, but they were lined up from, they were at the club when we left or when we boarded the bus. They lined the streets all the way out to the edge of Newcastle, which is a 15-20 minute drive, and they were all the way out, was on the side of the road, both sides, and then halfway down to Newcastle, so down to the Central Coast, they were still lined up on the highway. So it was, we really kind of realized at that point that it was going to be something special, or the whole scene was something special, and our fans were something so special, and we had a great chance of doing something special here.
5: Darren, have you been involved with the players this week? Because it feels like the build-up's repeating itself all over again.
4: I haven't had a lot because I live up on the Gold Coast. I haven't really been able to catch up with everyone, and I'm a bit sad that I missed all the hype and everything that's been going on in Newcastle from what I can see. But I am catching up with the team later tonight. I'm going to go and see them. But at the end of the day, you know, it's not my moment anymore. That's happened, and I don't want the emphasis to, you know, I want them to be around them and what they can achieve if they, you know, hopefully they get their own fairy tale.
5: Mate, does it feel like, you know, what you guys achieved in 97 with the build-up and what you're seeing up there? The scenes are just phenomenal.
4: The scenes are phenomenal. And probably a difference between then and now, I think social media has kind of elevated everything. You know, Newcastle back then, none of that was around. So it was word of mouth. We're going to be here. We're going to be there, what have you. Now it's a minute notice. You get, oh, they're here, they're there, whatever. And more people can mobilise and get out to where you and the team are. So I think this is seems to be a lot bigger around the town than what it was even in 97.
5: What do you like as a supporter? I've seen, obviously, you know, Joey and the way that, you know, he was sort of trying to call the game and his emotions, and Matty Johns. Are you a bit the same, or are you a little bit different to that?
4: Nah, very similar, actually. I was sitting on the... So 2 weeks ago when we were playing, I was sitting on the edge of my seat, sitting with, you know, my wife and my son and my daughter watching this game, and Tam looked at me, she said... Why are you nervous? And I went, I've never been this nervous. I was sitting on the edge of my seat the whole time. It's been like that every single week of the final. So, there was tears last week when they made it as well. I don't think I'm alone. And obviously, Maddie and Joey's experiences have been televised, but I don't think they're the only ones, or I'm the only one that's experienced that and have been brought to tears about it, because it's such a special feeling, and it really does bring back, I guess, nostalgia, obviously, but obviously, you know, also what the guys have been through this week, being around the town and what have you, it just does make their memories flood back.
1: Darren, there was some suggestion earlier in the week that you couldn't get tickets. Have you found some? Will you be at the game tomorrow?
4: I have got some. Yes, there was, at that stage I didn't have them in my hand, but I have got tickets. Thank you for everyone. But I really appreciate everyone that went above and beyond to make that happen for me as well. And you know what, I would have been happy with anything, and I would have been happy with just watching it with some mates. So but it's going to be extra special being out there for sure.
1: Yeah, it will be. What about your grand final journey? Everyone remembers 97, but 01, you missed a game through injury. What was that experience like? Obviously a few players for the Knights missing, the decider, Phoenix Crossland suspended, Jacob Safidi, Dylan Brown, Trey Mooney. What was that experience like from your end in 01?
4: Yeah, it's definitely devastating. You know, you play the whole season, and in my case, I got injured, but in their case, you know, for other reasons. But I can get into their shoes in this respect, that, you know, it's a sad day for them. You feel joy that you're part of it and you're in the team, you know, you're with the team and they'll be with them and supporting them and all that, but to not run out there, it definitely cuts nice and deep.
0: Now, Darren, I did want to ask you about 97. For people who haven't at home listened to you speak about it, can you talk to us about what you were thinking when Joey came back down that short side with the footy and he's not putting it on boot to ball or anything? Like, what were the thoughts that were running through your mind, and what were you thinking about what your role had to be when you saw him with ball in hand?
4: Well, I think right up at that point, you know, we've had a couple of shots at field goal, and coincidentally, I end up with the ball after the last charge down or have you. And I was playing the ball at that time. I looked to Matty because I knew he was set up for the field goal and he was going to have another crack at it. And I've looked over and the ball didn't arrive. I was looking in the wrong direction and I've looked back and Joey's already at the line. And I was like, and I'm like, leaned into it and had to try and catch up. But, you know, those sort of things, being in the right place at the right time doesn't always happen. But, I was lucky enough that believe it or not, I think that they said that they'd had it planned prior. Maddie and Andrew were saying, oh, you know, every time Hopper's in at marker, he'll chase hard, just try and do the charge down and what have you. So if he's in there, we'll go down the blind. I didn't know any of this story, obviously, and I didn't hear it in the game. apparently, or Joey says that he said, stay alive to me, but the crowd was that loud, I didn't hear anything. And it was just reaction, and it just opened up, which is, yeah, amazing, fortunate, nice words for...
0: I tell you what, lucky you're quick off the mark and you could actually catch up. But I can hear the pride in your voice when you're speaking about your experiences and what the team have done this year. There are a lot of youngsters in this side, in this Newcastle Knights going into tomorrow. If you had any words for them about the game, what would you share with them leading into tomorrow?
4: I was 21 at the time, so you don't get too much younger in a grand final. But but for me, I would tell them to lean into the occasion, feed off the crowd, and just do whatever it takes. And not many people get to play in a grand final, let alone win one or have an opportunity to win one. So take it with both hands and don't leave anything in the tank, and just be wherever you can be to get and make it successful.
2: You were a gifted winger, and not Newcastle has gifted wingers, Dom Young and Greg Marju. But let me ask you this question, Darren Albert. You're marking Mark Nwongenitawase, who could be one of the most freaky talented players we've ever seen in rugby league. How do you shut him down?
4: Yeah, I don't know. You may have to lean on a little bit of luck, that one. He's such a great player, and seen some of the skills he's able to pull out of his hat. I don't even know how he thinks of these things at a split second. So, a tall winger on the other side. So you're going to cop it under a bomb, or you're going to catch it cop it with your skills. To be honest, it's put your heart and soul into it, and hopefully, you get some help around you that will end up stopping it, aiding you in some way.
0: But when you look at someone like Bradman Best, how would that excite you to play outside of a centre like that?
4: I'm very fortunate that I've had some great centres in my time. Hughesy, Matt Gidley. When I was over in England, I played outside of Jamie Lyon at one period. So had some great centres around me, and Bradman's obviously right up the top. As a winger, it'd be so good. You know he's going to put you away. If not, he'll go through, and as long as you're backing up, you're every chance of getting your try-scoring record up.
2: You did all right, though, with the dudes inside you, no doubt about it. Hey, Darren, always fun to catch up with you, particularly at this time of year. And, I don't know for Knights fans how much of 2026's golden ride reminds them of 1997, but that was remarkably special. As I said earlier, it was one of the crappiest years in the history of rugby league, with all the outpouring from the Super League ARL debacle, and it ended up being one of the most magical grand final days. So thanks for reliving it again.
4: No problem at all. Thank you, team.
2: Enjoy tomorrow as Tom Hazleton scores a try for the Prime Minister's 13. And the Australian side now leads 30 points to nil with a kick to come. While we're speaking to Darren Albert, Ezra Mam scored his second try. But a try now to Tom Hazleton with a kick to come. The Australian team leading 30 points to nil.
0: You sounded so surprised. He's a special for a try.
2: I think specials... a little strong.
0: Oh, I love when he scores a try.
2: I agree. But to say he's a special might be...
5: Tell you what, he's been having a blinder in this game.
0: Yeah. Has
5: he? Every time he gets the ball, he's making breaks or...
2: Mind you, they're queuing.
0: Look at him. Here he goes again.
5: That's a 25.
0: Is that the replay? That's
6: a replay.
0: He just scored a second one. Look at him, 2 minutes. Amazing.
2: Nick Mandy will have another shot. On the text line, Dion says, happy Saturday, Andrew, Michael, Luke. Enjoy your weekend. Nice to hear you on the show. Enjoy the grand final tomorrow. Thank you, Dion. Great year, Andrew, but this Dally M, it's not that hard to change how they do things, and it's present voting form. It's an insult to all of us who love NRL. Do the final vote 3 days before the Dally M is on air. Then we know what the grand final is. Then Holbrook is coach of the year. At least one Knights player is in the team of the year, and Marky Mark is winger of the year. Not rocket science. Change the format or risk losing credibility. Maybe too late to take this event seriously. Andrew Webster, the WAS coach, thought him winning was a joke, says Mark on the Gold Coast. Well, bear in mind it was over 27 rounds. I thought Andrew Webster thoroughly deserved it. Given 27 rounds plus 3 weeks, there's only one.
1: Yeah.
2: and it's Justin Holbrook.
1: Yeah, the judges didn't get it wrong. It's the criteria that's wrong. Yes. Right. So the judges were, if we sat down on the Monday after the regular season, Andrew Ebb

0: to won the award. I don't think anyone's blowing up. So, yeah, it's not Andrew Webster's fault, obviously, and it's not the judge's fault. But I agree, the criteria does need to change. It should be either have it on the week of the first week of the finals, so there's no conjecture, or if you're going to have it in grand final week, which is where it belongs, you've got to change the award.
1: Yeah, there's another thing though. You had players that received points that played 20 minutes during the year. I reckon the system is wrong.
2: But I've been hearing this for 30 years.
1: I reckon the RLPA system's 10 times better.
0: They got the same winner.
1: Yeah, well, I understand that. He deserved the winner, Dally M.
0: Yeah.
1: But that's actually voted by your peers, which is brilliant.
2: The RLPA one.
1: Yeah, it's not getting voted by, reporters.
0: Well, it's not reporters, it's ex-players now.
1: Ex-players and stuff like that. Look. But then you've got ex-players that are, some of them that got on there, there's a couple of players that got points. They're going, how did you get 6 points? You only played 20 minutes. I don't get that.
0: Yeah. I'm sure if you sat there on every game in the RLPA, there'd be votes that you'd question as well, which is that we don't see them publicly. But
2: how subjective it is, Louis. You're giving out 3-2-1s, and we'll invariably get a text saying, are you kidding? How come XYZ didn't get a point? Because you're looking at it the way you look at it. You look at it the way you look at it, MC, and various other players. They do. To question individual games voting can get to be a very grey area because everyone does see a game differently, but it does seem a flawed system. It seems like it has been forever.
0: I don't find the Daily M voting a flawed system because when do we ever sit down and go, very rarely have you sat down and gone, the best player has not won the award.
2: I think for the overall winner, yes.
0: That's what I'm saying.
2: Yeah, I think when you look at things like Team of the Year or Coach of the Year and all that. Yeah.
0: There are some conjectures around that, but I think the format actually works because 9 times out of 10, even more than that, the best player of the year wins the award. So
1: Nathan Cleary deserved it.
0: Of course he did.
1: I reckon there's another year or two there he should have deserved it as well, but he didn't get it.
0: But he had injuries and suspension.
2: But it is crazy to think that was his first one, isn't it? But well done to him. Let us know what you think. 0467 920 222 to send a text, and we'll take calls a little later on. So thanks for your text, Mark. Thank you, Andrew, Luke, Rue, MC, and the rest of the team. Another great year of rugby league, and wishing all the best to all of you, especially John Gibbs, and hope to listen to you all again next year. Many thanks. Good on you, Lee. Hey, legends, Maury, any traction on your pitch for a TV series?
0: Yeah.
2: Did I pitch for a TV series?
0: You did.
2: What was that about?
1: It was in the caravan.
3: Oh, what was it?
2: No, that was not for a TV series. That was for a road trip. We'd absolutely love to watch that. Love Mikey and Kez go the Knights. Well, we could film it. I mean, we've got Jared here. He's got two cameras and he shows up. You know,
0: we'd need some good ventilation in the caravan.
2: I would love that, but I've been saying this for 5 years.
0: Yeah, sidecar for Louis,
2: Do you know what we need is someone in ABC management.
0: To listen?
2: To be, they do listen. But to be listening at a time when we talk about this, because I actually think it would be a sensational idea.
1: Well, it's a good thing you can go on the app and you can get all the, everything we spoke about.
3: Live.
2: And we could go on ABC Rapid and hear it in real time.
3: ABC Live.
2: 046.
3: From the camper van.
2: I love that
0: uncensored version.
2: I do love the idea.
3: Only after 9 p.m.
2: Going on the road for four, 5, 6 weeks to all the regional areas that get ignored by the NRL, and we'd have a great time.
0: Sure. And it'd be a time.
2: Louis would have to sleep in his own tent, kind of away from everything.
1: That would be very happy. I'd be happy to do that.
3: Get you a little swag.
1: Yeah, I'd be happy to swag. Yeah. I'd cause so much drama while you're asleep.
3: Not if we lock you in your swag.
2: What about we would need security to man our RV, not for any members of the public anywhere, but to keep Louis out.
3: No, we can just lock him in his swag.
0: You can have that job.
2: Yeah.
3: But then if he cuts his way out, then he's only got himself to blame when he gets eaten by mosquitoes.
2: Okay, so this is taking an ugly turn already, but I still think it's worth pursuing. Afternoon, gents, and Sue Pims. My prayers and best wishes to all those affected by the terrible accident in Newcastle this morning. Quick question, Connor Watson. Was he ruled out by the independent neurologist, or did the NRL refuse his request to play, or did the Roosters err on the side of caution and not seek an exemption for him? Feel bad for Connor, but I'm backing the Knights for a fairy tale victory. That's from Kate. Thanks for your text, Kate. How do you put the final? Whose decision?
0: Basically, all those things are true, but in the end, the Roosters didn't even put an application to get an exemption because they had a meeting yesterday at NRL HQ for about 20 or so minutes. Connor was there. The Roosters medico was there and some of the NRL medicos. And I think it's at that point they realised it was a bridge too far. So they didn't even put an application to get an official exemption.

0: exemption?
1: Yes. So in the end, it was basically the Roosters.
0: The Roosters, yeah.
1: And they have done a really great job being very, very careful about all of that. 0467 920 222 on the text line. Half time in the Prime Minister's 13. Beware, Roo. They're going to show some highlights. 38-0, Prime Minister's 13 leading the PNG 13.
2: Oh, Tupu just took a great take. Oh, no. That's an ad
3: that's
2: for tomorrow.
3: 3 months ago.
1: Wow. You might have to explain again the Sue Pims thing.
2: Oh, that's my nickname for when I do the wrong thing.
1: Hmm.
2: Suan Pims.
3: Just give it to yourself.
2: Yeah, where I go, oh, it wasn't me, it was Suan Pims.
1: That was mentioned on NRL Monday. And obviously,
2: yeah, Sue Pims, when I do something silly.
1: Some very, very keen listeners out there. 0467 920 222. Afternoon, Andrew and Team Rooster. Felix here, doesn't matter how many times it happens, I still find grand final week the most terrifying time of the year. What can go wrong? I know I'm supposed to enjoy it. I wish I could, but I'm a nervous wreck. Monday can't come soon enough. Have a great game. You'll enjoy it more than me. I get it, Rooster Felix. It's nerve-wracking when you follow the team involved. No doubt about it. And it is hard to enjoy. But you can enjoy it when it's all over.
3: Well, it's part of it.
1: It is. Of course it is.
3: You enjoy it more than the other people that are watching on who don't have anything to cheer for.
1: That's also true.
4: Especially after it.
3: Hopefully after it for them. But, yeah, it is the best time of year.
1: All right, Michael, you ready for the best MC's Hammer Time of 2026?
3: Best of this weekend.
1: Okay, best of at least today so far. Let's do it.
5: Can't touch this.
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5: Hammer Time.
1: Bring it home with a ripper, MC. What are you starting with?
3: Well, let's keep it grand final focus. All the teams, all the players that are playing in tomorrow's decider. Dom Young, it's an interesting one. Remember, I spoke to him after he played that game for the Roosters last year. And then the next day he was in Newcastle Knight. There was those bizarre circumstances where he got that mid-year release. And the Roosters are actually paying him $100,000 to play for the Knights this year. So that's a rare occurrence where a player's pocketing $100,000 to play against the club in a grand final.
1: That's very kind of them, isn't it? Seems like a lovely gesture.
3: A lovely gesture. Because he was only 18 months into that four-year deal when he left. Mm. So they paid substantial amount last year, $100,000 this year, and nothing next year.
1: And he's been such a key for them again. I know when he wasn't there, Louis, your faith in Newcastle as being a winning team evaporated when Dom Young had left.
4: Oh, yeah, absolutely. Look, I thought Dom Young, when he was at Newcastle, was absolutely phenomenal. The tries that he was scoring from the backfield, he was running around teams like the old under sevens, under eights type tries he was scoring. And then when he left, I thought, oh, they're going to struggle a little bit. But now to see him back there playing good football, I feel like their back three have been phenomenal. Callum Ponga, Mazu and Dom Young have been doing such a good job for them, getting them out of their own end, coming up some really nice tries. Dom Young's a great finisher, so is Greg Mazu. And I feel like he just suits that Newcastle jersey. He never really looked comfortable in the Roosters. He just didn't look comfortable in that jersey. I felt like he just didn't play his best football.
2: Yeah.
4: But in Newcastle, I feel like he's got freedom.
3: He was playing. Ended up playing reserve grade.
2: Yeah, he did.
3: It's hard to imagine now, isn't it? It is.
2: But he had to work on his yardage carries because he was not carrying well through yardage at the Roosters or even that last year at Newcastle. I don't think his yardage carries were as good as they have been this year. Like, he has definitely fixed that aspect of his game up because that's a huge thing.
3: Definitely.
2: For a winger, you have to be really strong in backfield.
1: Just to let you know, Rude.
2: Kayzo just scored again.
1: He just scored a try.
2: Mate, I told you, he's a special.
1: What else you got, Michael?
3: Dane Gagai. This is a really interesting one, being cleared to represent the Kiwis. Mm. So Dane Gagai obviously played plenty of test football for the Kangaroos. It put a submission forward to play for New Zealand. It's my understanding that was only approved last night.
1: How does he qualify for New Zealand?
3: He has played for both All-Stars. He's played Indigenous All-Stars and for the Maori side as well. So what that family connection specifically is, I don't know.
1: Because it's been interviewing a few players ahead of the World Cup. It's been fascinating to hear how, for example, Jason Saab qualifies for Lebanon.
3: Yeah, through his stepfather.
1: Mm. Through his stepfather, yes. And that's why he had to go through this whole process because it's not in his blood, as it were. But his father raised him, and so that he really wants to represent his, as he calls him, his dad. And talking to, was it Luca Moretti about why he qualifies for Papua New Guinea, and his mum's Papua New his mum and his grandfather are Papua New Guinean, and he really wanted to represent that side of the family as well.
3: And you got the Whanau brothers who applied to play for Fiji. That's been rejected.
2: Yep.
1: Yeah.
3: Completely there. So there's going to be a bit more.

0: more of this in the next 24, 48 hours because multiple players will be picked in multiple squads. One of those players is Rob Toyer, who will be picked in the Australian squad and the Tongan squad. I spoke to both officials from Australia and Tonga in the past, 48 hours, and he's told them both that he's playing for them. So.
1: And Tino Fasumalawi is going to play
0: Kangaroos
2: for Australia.
1: Is he going to get picked? He's been awful.
0: He'll get picked.
1: He wouldn't be in the top 12 front rowers this year.
0: I think. Well, he'll get picked. Keon Kalamatangi originally was going to play for Tonga, then has just told him that he's going to play for Australia.
1: Yeah.
0: David Fifita is an interesting one. He's in the Australian and Tongan squad. I don't think he makes the Tongan squad, but might make the Australian squad.
1: Yeah. Wow. Okay.
0: That's so, just speaking to people.
1: So when is all that finalised?
0: Well. Those are open-ended until the player gets picked because they're eligible for both. Okay, so someone like Tino doesn't.
2: So they don't have to say this is where I want to be playing.
0: Not right now.
2: It can just be whoever picks them.
0: Correct. Like,
2: if you don't get picked for Australia, you could get picked for.
0: Because what happens is the nations put through all their eligibility, and the International Rugby League make sure they tick off all those criteria. Like Dan Gagai's obviously got that exemption, so he can be picked now. But so someone like. Rob Toyer doesn't have to say right now, or I'm going to declare which one I'm going to play for, right? At some point on Monday, he's going to have to. But they've left him alone this week because of the grand final. But that's an interesting sign. And obviously the halfbacks battle as well with Nathan Cleary out. Sam Walker gets an opportunity to impress. If he brains it, he's in.
3: I'm going to say, from outside listening,
0: yes,
3: it sounds like, well, if I don't get picked in this team, I'm going to put my hand up for that team. That's what it sounds like to me.
0: Not necessarily the case.
3: Well, it just sounds like with what you were saying there and explaining with all these different players that want to play for this one, for that one, because of different. I find it so weird.
0: Well, it's just that our game's so different now that players are eligible for multiple countries, right? So it's what do you do? Because if you say, well, you can't change, then a lot of. Like, Australian players going to earn $40,000 for the World Cup, right? The other nations aren't going to get anywhere near that. So what do you do? I don't know. I don't know what the best outcome is because I want players playing international footy. I don't like the chopping and changing, but I just don't see.
2: I still want the best players playing in a World Cup.
0: That's right.
2: How
0: do you say to, I don't know, who's like Payne Haas? I know he's not playing in this World Cup, but do you say to him, well, you've played for Australia, you can't go play for Samoa?
3: No, I just.
0: I don't know. How do we fix it? I don't think there's a right answer yet. Unless you go, no, you can only play at the age of 19, 18. You got to nominate a country, and that's it. But then we're going to have a situation where a lot of them are going to choose Australia, right? Because that's maybe what.
2: But you only get 20.
3: No, but
2: spots.
3: They used to pick Australia because they wanted to play Origin, but now that's changed.
0: Of course.
2: Yep.
3: So maybe that does change.
0: It might change. Mm.
1: Dan Gagai qualifies for New Zealanders through his mum, Tanya, who has Māori heritage. And an International Rugby League Appeals Committee approved Gagai's application to change Tier 1 eligibility from Australia to New Zealand. So that's how that came about.
2: I think the only reason they can do that is because he hasn't played for Australia in this four-year cycle.
0: Yeah, it's...
2: There are parameters around what they can and can't do in the Tier 1 space.
1: We have news not too far away on the text line. I've finally recovered from that try in 97 as a Manly tragic, but I'm backing the Knights for glory in the grand final. Great to hear the memories from Darren Al, but one of my daughters lives in the Roosters' heartland, the other in Newey. They report pretty low vibes in the eastern suburbs while Newey is absolutely going off. Imagine if they win. From Pandora Embargo. Thank you, Pandora. Afternoon, fellas and Roo. After listening to you guys religiously for over 5 years now, I saw Gibbsy for the first time on TV the other night. What a stud. Please send my love and positive thoughts to him with his battle with cancer. We'll miss you guys over the summer. Can't wait for the 2027 season. Up the Knights tomorrow. Thank you, Ruben. We miss Gibbsy. He's had a rough week, to be honest, this week. He had a really good week the week before. He's had a really rough week this week, unfortunately, and it's the ebbs and flows of going through the therapy he's going through, but he's still Gibbsy deep down. He's still got a lot of Gibbsy-ness in him, and he misses everybody, including our listeners, and appreciates all the love coming his way. There's no doubt about it.
2: What about the ego boost? Stud.
1: Gibbsy? Well, stud. I know. He used to be a real sex symbol, Roo. A few years ago. We've got the news next, then much more here on NRL Saturday.

0: ABC News, I'm Thanmaya Navada. A driver is under police guard after a car crash among Newcastle Knights supporters preparing to farewell their grand final bound team. Giselle Wakatama reports.
1: Thousands of fans gathered at Wall's End this morning awaiting the Knights team bus en route to Sydney. But at around 9:30, the mood of jubilation turned to devastation, with a car crashing into bystanders, leaving 10 people injured. Three children are among those injured. One is listed as critical. State Wall's End MP Sonia Hornery says the mood swiftly changed.
2: Yep.

0: Grand Final day from midday tomorrow here on ABC Sport. Coverage from 12 and then at 20 past 1, it's the State Championship Grand Final between Redcliffe and they're taking on Penrith. I'll call that with Matthew Elliott and MC. Then at 4 o'clock, it's the NRLW Grand Final. Sydney Roosters unbeaten taking on the Brisbane Broncos. A rematch from 12 months ago where the Roosters were also unbeaten until the Broncos beat them. And I'll catch up with Brisbane coach Scott Prince later in this program. So you'll hear that with Brett Sprigg, Jada Taylor and Kiana Takarangi. And then at 7.30, the NRL decider between the Sydney Roosters and Newcastle. And Adam G gets the job at referee. We'll get the thoughts of the team very shortly about that appointment ahead of Jared Sutton, Ash Klein, and last year's grand final referee, Grant Atkins. If you'd like to give us a call, you can for the next couple of hours. The open line number is 1300 361 700. 1300 361 700. And your text messages are welcome, as always, on 0467 920 222. 0467 920 222. We're also going to remember some of the more light-hearted moments of 2026 in terms of our ABC Sport coverage, including when we're at Jai Arrow's birthday. Now, at Homebush, that was in itself a very emotional time. We spoke with Jai. His family was with us in the broadcast box. And then later, where the joy of being joined by the Blue Wiggle, Anthony Field.
1: Well, you know what? The Wiggles saved me a few times. So, obviously, when my kids were growing up, they were Wiggles. And when you go and play, you go to a new club, they get you to do these things. Usually, they get you to stand around in a circle and you get an initiation song. I'm thinking, gee, what song am I going to sing? And the only thing I could that was coming to my head, because I listened to it every day, was everybody clap. So, I got everyone start, and then everybody singing, everyone in the group had kids started singing and doing the acting. So, it saved me a thousand times.
2: All right, before we let you go, Anthony, Louis might have inspired this, but I think we all should farewell Anthony and the Wiggles with everybody clap.
3: Yeah. You're good, Andrew.
2: Everybody sing la la la la la. Bow to your partner. And
3: this?
2: Then you turn around. Yeah, love it.
3: Come and join us at halftime.
1: That is awesome.
0: That was one of my favourite things of the whole year, Louis. The Blue Wiggle singing with us.
1: Oh, absolutely. He's good fun. And then all the Wiggles joined too.
0: Yes.
1: After that,
0: so. Oh, you were having a muscle off.
1: I definitely wasn't. But
0: with Purple Wiggle.
1: But they did invite us up on stage and they got a little bit scared, didn't we?
0: Yeah, well, thankfully we had work to do.
1: Yeah, well, that's true. But it would have been a better show, I reckon.
0: Yeah.
1: I reckon.
0: It would have been different. Would have been a slightly different show.
1: Would have been fun, I reckon.
0: Can you imagine Jai Arrow and his family's disappointment if they looked up and seen us wandering up on stage?
4: The Wiggles were at the show, Dennis's show on Tuesday.
0: Yes, I did see a photo of
1: did he get up and dance?
0: Some others.
4: No, he didn't, no. Why come did, you, weren't you there? No, you brushed it.
0: I did brush it, yes. Mm. I did, but I'm glad it was a good night.
4: It was a great night.
0: I was disappointed to learn, though, that Dennis did a good job. What? There were no noticeable stuff-ups or anything.
4: His first half was career best form.
0: Really?
1: What happened second half?
4: Didn't come out.
1: Oh, really?
0: He didn't come out.
1: What, he just, like, put the cue in the rack? And
0: I can't do better than that.
4: Yeah. He wasn't great in the second half.
0: He's doing two shows today, isn't he? He's brushed us today.
4: Got no idea what he's doing today. Why would I know?
0: Your interest expired at the end of the show, didn't it?
4: Yes.
0: Yeah, or at halfway by the sound. 1300 361 700 or text 0467 920222 on this Saturday afternoon here in the boardroom. On the text line, g'day team, wonderful hearing your Darren Albert interview. Such a humble guy, called himself fortunate to score the match-winning try. He failed to mention his incredible cover tackle on Matt Sears in the qualifying final that helped them secure their first GF. Have a great call tomorrow. Joey, as soon as I started reading your text, I pictured that exact moment in my head, and that was stunning. Darren Albert was a seriously good player, not just quick. As you rightly point out. Guys, great year again. Great insights. How do you think Adam G and the touches will go tomorrow? Also, MC, stop laughing like a hyena. Go the Kummels from Tubby at Wagga Wagga. Well, that's never going to happen, I wouldn't imagine.
4: Mm.
0: You are hyena or bust.
4: Well, you're funny.
5: Hyena or bust.
0: Well, when he's come
5: you know
0: to
5: what?
0: His laughter.
5: When I woke up this morning, that is not a sentence I thought I would hear.
0: Really?
5: Today. Hyena or bust.
0: That's him. That's with that laugh, how would you describe his high-pitched, hysterical
5: exciting
0: laughter? I don't think that begins to cover it. Not even begins to. See, that was your butch laugh. when he gets
6: that's called a fake.
5: That was a fake. That was a fake laugh.
4: That's my 360 laugh.

0: See, that's more. Now we're getting into the high end stuff. So what happened there?
1: I'm waiting for bus now.
2: It's very serious.
0: Oh, okay.
1: I'm waiting for bus now.
3: Was there a question we had to answer? Adam G. I think he's a great appointment, bearing in mind the form. Grand final referee a couple of years ago, and then it seemed he disappeared from being in serious contention for anything. Grant Atkins did the grand final last year. Based on what we're seeing, I think Adam G is the right choice.
0: Yes, 100%. Okay. I think he's been outstanding all year.
1: Very good.
0: I think the way he's handled big moments, big games, and the way that he's handled talking to players, especially in, I think it was the Warriors game.
3: Warriors Dolphins.
0: Yeah, that one there for me, that I reckon that's where he really sort of cemented himself. Everyone was saying it was for Ash Klein to lose, and he obviously didn't have that greatest game. But he's been outstanding, Adam G, and I think he's the man for it.
3: Yeah, I think based on what we've seen, he'll do a great job. He's been in really good form.
1: Yeah, and the touchies, Phil Henderson and Tyson Brough.
3: Well, I hope we don't hear about any of them, to be honest, tomorrow. Yep. No, I'm just saying that would be ideal.
0: What's the odds of seeing a touchdown coming on tomorrow of their flag up?
3: We can only hope, Louis. We can only hope. When I used to call footy with the great late Tom Radonikis, he used to want to have bets with me every time about which touch he would win the race to halfway after.
1: Yeah, that's always a good one, isn't it? Yeah. It's always good. But the reason I bring up Tyson Brough is because his father was Rob Brough.
3: Yes, family feud.
1: Yeah, yeah. And also, he was one of my first coaches for All Stars.
3: Was he?
1: He was. Heavily involved in rugby league, the Brough family. Congratulations, Tyson and Rob, if you're listening.
3: Yes, go well. Well done. I hope we're not talking about you at all tomorrow.
1: Apart only from in positive, glowing fashion, and I hope you win the race back.
2: I'm happy to talk about it.
3: If Tyson doesn't beat Phil Anderson, he's got problems.
1: Come on, Tyson.
3: I'm backing Brough.
1: Don't let us down.
3: I'm backing Brough.
1: On Ty.
3: Bullet Team, enjoying a call from Fiji. Thamia Island. Looking forward to listening to you again tomorrow night for the big game. Vanaka, Darren, Fiona and Aubrey. Well, that's a way to make me jealous.
1: Mm.
3: Plenty of Fiji in your blood too, Roo.
1: Yeah, I'm so jealous.
3: I have none in my blood, but I just love the place. I have a question. Independent medical personnel determine whether a player is fit to play. Should this also apply to players with other serious injuries? I know players want to be out there and are prepared to be injected to do so. However, is it best in the long term for their health? Kay, there's such a process about everything now, and painkilling injections, Lou and Roo, you can obviously speak to this. They're there to bring you back to a performance level you'd have prior to the injury rather than to exceed that. But it's generally, is it not, if the risk for greater injury is not there?
0: Yeah, look, they're not going to put you in a situation where it's going to make it worse, definitely. And it's more if you've got an injury and you know that it's just the pain that's stopping you, they'll give you the painkiller. For example, I actually had one. I remember I had one once just for I had a massive blister that was so sore you couldn't put your boot on. You'd run it. It's like, oh, this is killing you. You get through training, everything fine. But in a game, they just put a local around the blister so you could still play. So you'd walk off the field, you'd be fine, and a couple of hours after the game, it would be killing you. But just simple little things like that. They would not be needling it if it's going to cause more harm.
1: Yeah, that's the experience I've had as well. It's only ever been if the pain has been stopping me from any sort of movements. But then also, it doesn't take it all away either. There's still some pain there, but it's enough that you can actually just push through it a little bit.
3: And I'm sure it can depend on a player's resume, but coaches are risk averse when it comes to risk. So many have been burnt by picking players for big games in the hope they get through it, and they can't.
0: And existing. You need to, especially games like this, you need to be taking the field with 19 100% players. Mm-hmm. Look, there's going to be players out there running out there with niggles, every one of them. Everyone out there will have some type of niggle. But they want to be taking the field fully fit. That's why I thought it was crazy last week with Nathan's foot.
1: Yeah.
0: But Nathan knew how important it was, and I reckon it would have been so hard for Ivan to make that decision for him because he's his dad as well, but he's also got to put trust back into the player. But it would have been so hard in the medical staff. But
3: and that 10 minutes he was out there, he looked like Nathan Cleary.
0: He looked amazing.
3: Made a break first hit up.
1: Yep.
3: It turned out nothing was funny on that day for Nathan or Penrith. But if there was something funny, it was watching him try and cope for 25 minutes on the sideline. Yeah, he had no idea what to do.
0: He was so nervous.
1: Like a caged lion, wasn't
3: he? When would be the last time he'd been on the bench for anything?
1: Under eights, maybe.
0: But it was funny because I was watching.
2: I think he'd started one game during like a post-origin.
1: Right. Oh, yes.
2: 25, because we looked at it.
0: But in that one, he was up. And he was down. He was like a yo-yo. He was up going.
1: Then he was on the bike.
0: Then he was kicking.
1: He was doing the Tour de France.
3: 1-300-361-700 is the open line number if you'd like to join us today. And on the text line, Luke in Newcastle says, go the Roosters. You shouldn't be able to change national allegiance. Pick and stick. Imagine if GI tried to move to New South Wales. Just

0: because he didn't get picked for Queensland. Same applies for club contracts. Should only terminate a contract under the most unforeseen circumstances. Gang, I love how quickly the campervan RV trip, a road trip TV show, quickly descended into a regional Australia Rugby League themed series of Survivor on the Road. In fairness, Stu, I think that's what it always has been touted by us.
1: We always wanted that.
0: Would anyone dare form an alliance with Louis? That's a great question, Stu, because on the surface you'd think no, because Louis's not allowed to sleep in the RV. He's got his own rucksack. He's going to be sleeping tied up and locked in his own little swag. But he's going to cause trouble. He's going to prowl. He's going to do things to us when we least expect it. So he might not be the worst ally.
2: I'd be honest.
0: It'd have to be a secretive one, though.
2: I'd be the only one who would be sleeping properly at night. You
0: wouldn't. What if I came to you and said, Louis,
2: I've got an alliance. The alliance would be you at a certain time you get up, you go to the toilet, yeah, you unlock the door. Yeah. There'd be little things that we could just work.
0: I could potentially do that for you.
2: Yeah, we would have some.
0: But I'd be immune from your.
2: Yeah, you'd be immune. 100%.
1: As if you trust that, you need your head read.
0: Well, it might make me sleep easier.
1: You know, have you watched Survivor?
0: Have you
1: actually watched Survivor?
0: I have.
1: Yeah, the person that you're making an alliance with, he will come bite you.
2: I never.
0: I wish I was Jeff Probst.
1: You know what? I'm going to get my own swag and I'm just going to sit off in the corner.
0: What are you going to do in the corner?
1: I'm just going to set up in the corner.
0: Oh.
1: And just go.
2: I'm the most.
1: Yeah.
2: What do you call it?
0: I've got plenty of ideas what to call it. what do you want to call it?
2: I'll bring
1: my dog with me.
2: Very loyal. If you're my alliance, you're with me all the way.
0: Until you're not.
2: No.
0: A bit like Survivor.
2: The only time I beat you is in the challenges.
0: We're not having challenges. We're not actually playing Survivor. We're touring regional Australia.
3: We can have challenges. They don't have to be physical.
1: Challenges.
2: No, that's right. It could be pie eating challenges. It could be anything.
1: Chess.
3: Rugby league trivia.
1: Yeah.
2: Won't be playing that.
1: Trivia.
0: Everything.
1: You know what? I'm going to bring my dog. He doesn't like men, so I'll be safe.
3: Oh.
0: So you don't need protection. Yeah,
3: I think. Can I bring my dog then?
1: Yep.
0: No.
1: Yeah, bring Maxie.
0: We're not having an RV.
1: And Baxie can have a little play.
0: We are not having an RV with stinking, smelling dogs when we've already got Louis.
3: Stink. Louis stinks more than my dog.
1: Yeah, exactly. So does mine. He gets washed every week. He is a pampered dog.
0: Yeah. Anyway, dogs are banned. 1-300-361-700.
3: What's he up to?
0: 0467-920-222.
3: What are you doing, Luke?
1: Really?
3: What are you up to?
2: No, nothing.
3: Oh, it's too late to laugh, isn't it?
0: In that case, Louis, I'm forming an alliance with you right now. Because whatever you've got planned, I don't want to be a part of it. I really don't. All right, I said we're going to listen to a few more lighthearted things that have happened throughout the year. And Ruan Sims has been involved in some of these as well. Let's relive this moment.
4: It was first missed by the trap and scrap. If you get a trap and scrap, you've got to get there cleanly. So that's a really tough one. But I agree with Louis. I think the fact that they're taking the 2 points here, that's a win for the Panthers.
0: Hang on. Trap and scrap. I've never heard of that before.
4: Yep.
0: Is this a new one from you?
4: It is not.
2: They just trap, no scrap.
0: Well, it's not a rap song.
4: It could be.
0: How'd it go, Roo?
4: Trap and scrap. And trap and scrap and trap and
0: well,
4: scrap.
0: Well, now it sounds like a play school song.
4: Oh, come on. Well, you know, I do work for the ABC.
0: It's funny, when I just heard you doing that again, that was my first thought also. That sounds like play school.
4: Well, you know
0: it was a very soft rap.
4: Well, yeah, I'm not a hard rapper. I'm more of a a friendly neighbourhood rapper.
1: Friendly neighbourhood. I don't even know what that means.
0: You're FNR.
3: You're supposed to bring the sanity to this group.
1: You're watching replays.
3: Friendly neighbourhood rapper.
1: One replay. Look, you watch one replay and all of a sudden you're a replay watcher.
0: By the way, the PM's 13 have scored tries in real life and lead PNG 50 points to nil.
3: Should they just scrap this game now? They've got a team.
0: 22 and a half to go. I would think by 2028.
3: I think, I understood why they played it, and it's. But for mine now, it's probably served its purpose.
0: Well, they haven't sold it out. Like, this is the most rugby league crazy joint path outside of Newcastle.
3: Yeah, the job's
2: done. It's
3: done now. Like, I feel like it's, you know, as I said, it served its purpose, but giving them, you know, exposing them to high quality players and the work they do when they're there and all these sorts of things, right? But now that they've got the Chiefs coming in, I think if this year's not the last, next year definitely should be.
0: I think that's fair. You could still probably play the women's game.
4: No, I also think, because even the women, it was 66-6. Yeah. But if it is to be played, I think like what we did in the women where it's players who've never played for Australia before are to be selected. It should genuinely be that next generation of players.
0: Also on the text line, Andrew Dunk from Byron here, getting him a thanks to the grandstand crew for another great, tumultuous, unpredictable year. Well done, Knights, for getting to the grand final. So great for Newcastle, but I'm hoping for no controversial decisions and the massive Chook attack romping home as the other fairy tale finish for their departing players. We'll miss Connor. Catch you all next year. Good on you, Dunk. Enjoy tomorrow, that's for sure. G'day, team. On the subject of the ABC Grandstand TV series, this is really growing. Would you be filming the team inside their tents? And if you were to do that, who would be the person who snores the loudest? Thanks for all the fun and games. I look forward to hearing you again next year. Thank you, Siv, for your text message.
2: I'm definitely a snorer.
1: Everyone pointed at Luke, Siv.
2: Including me.
1: Yep.
0: Yeah, but you make so many noises that snore.
2: Correct.
0: Snoring might even be the least offensive. So, but we've already established through Root, you're sleeping outside somewhere.
1: Well, you know what we should do? We should have cameras like the Blair Witch Project. Like you just say, oh, I can hear something. Oh, what is that? And it's like Luke just like
0: farting. What happened to you?
3: I know. Are you all right, Root?
0: Really, and now you just mentioned the words Luke farting.
1: Yeah, like in the distance.
2: Got fluctuance.
1: Oh, sorry.
0: What?
2: I think that's right.
1: It's not a
2: what is it?
1: It's not a fluctuance.
2: Fluctuance is not
1: flatulence.
0: It's not fluctuance. There's one thing that doesn't fluctuate, and that is your ability to do the other thing.
1: But it starts with an F, and it had an L and a T. Elements in it.
3: Really, and you're good. A little bit proud of yourself too, weren't you?
2: No, not really.
0: You were. You had that look. Yeah, I've nailed that word, guys.
1: Might hear it in the distance. Luke's flatulence.
0: Yeah, there.
2: I do a couple of times. I haven't added much to my dictionary this year.
0: Mm. You haven't. You've been very quiet in that dictionary. Although it's back now, baby.
2: Yeah, it's back there.
0: Guys, is there any plans for any changes to the show next year? Well, the longer this show goes, my answer might be yes.
3: Not next year.
0: I hope not. Have a great off-season, says Peter from Gulgong.
1: Is he alluding to the regime? Mm. Is that what he's alluding to?
0: I don't know what he's alluding to. I'm just taking him word for word from what he asked.
3: What changes would he like? Ask him. That's a bit weird to ask him.
0: Peter, what changes would you like?
3: Any changes?
0: No, he was saying he's enjoying the show.
3: Oh, so
0: he doesn't
3: changes.
0: Want changes.
3: Ah, okay.
0: But your regime is due to kick in 2 years, isn't it?
3: Yeah.
0: I've got 2 years left?
3: Yep.
0: Okay.
1: Am I in this regime? I've never actually asked this.
3: You're in.
1: Oh, sweet.
3: See?
1: Just thought I'd check.
0: Yeah. It's Louis, you and I together, we are an alliance. Check. These other two gibberers don't care about them.
1: Hey,
0: Andrew, don't care about it.
3: Very cranky when people commit to me.
1: Who's cooking on this trip?
0: This isn't about a trip. This is about
1: I'm just getting
0: me being knifed and you going with this idiot.
3: It's quite a graceful exit. I've already written the press release.
0: There's nothing graceful.
1: This is Presidente over here.
0: There's nothing graceful about losing out to you, Michael Carayannis. Louis, you and I will go somewhere else.
2: Yeah, correct. I'm with you.
3: Which station haven't you worked for?
0: You're to talk.
3: I haven't been ripped off many yet.
1: Shots fired.
0: You talk on that pretend station where they get you to do live ads every now and then.
2: If I was you, I would say if Dendog was here, just get him to
1: dump it.
2: Turn him off.
0: Well, you've got access to his button.
1: Yeah, Louis.
0: Feel free to turn it off.
2: I turned it off last time because his laugh got me.
0: Yeah. 046792022 or give us a call 1300 361 700. Lads, what's Newcastle's plan if 2-on-1 v Marky Mark? Kick Grubber behind him. Keep him guessing for next time. Roosters 19, DCE man of the match, says Dan. Roosters 19, but how many did Newcastle score, Dan?
2: Marky Mark, you just throw a dummy. He hedges his bets every time. I'd throw a dummy and then hit him post line.
1: I think they were talking about how do you stop his attack.
2: No, he's saying if you're going to him, you've got a 2-on-1.
0: If you've got 2-on-1 do against Marky Mark.
1: Oh, as in, okay, yeah, I get it. Defending. I'm with you now.
0: So you'd be right watching the replay.
1: If I saw it on replay, I'd get it.
0: Thank you all for the entertainment this year. I'm having withdrawals already. Have a good call tomorrow. Nobody else comes close. Stay well, stay safe. See you all in the 2027 season. Good on you, Marie. Nice to hear from you as ever. G'day, guys and gals. Keep remembering listening to Grandstand a fair few years ago now. Matty Elliott talking about Justin Holbrook joining the Titans and what a good coach he was, that he'd get results. Well, maybe not at the Titans, but fast forward to Newcastle and he was spot on. Funny how that stuck, although I did wonder about the statement while he was coaching the Titans, but a good call all the same. Have a happy GF and long live rugby league. Regards, Jungle. Thank you, Jungle. Nice to hear from you.
3: Matty remembers saying that too.
0: Okay, I've got to regain some control here because this show is fast becoming a farce. And the fluctuations is proving hard to deal with. 0467 920222. Mind you, he was – the Gold Coast Titans management couldn't have been more stupid in their handling of that with Justin Holbrook and their subsequent appointment. All of that was just stupid. Now, Phoenix Crossland got the four-game suspension that came through on Tuesday night.

0: So I said on NRL Monday, I thought he was going to get sent off and I thought he was going to get 4-game suspension. So none of that came as a surprise to me. And I get the feeling, watching and listening to Phoenix after the judiciary hearing, it's about what he was expecting. Was any one of you surprised, shocked, stunned, outraged?
1: No, but I will say this. I feel like he handled that in such a classy manner.
0: Yep.
1: He'd known that he'd done the wrong thing, but he rang Nathan, he rang Ivan, spoke to them all, and he fronted up to the media at every time that he needed to and spoke about it and was very forthright. I think he handled himself absolutely brilliantly, and it is obviously a shame that he's missing a grand final. It's also a shame for Nathan with that injury, but I think both players handled themselves incredibly during what is a really difficult period and divided a lot of people, and there was a lot of emotion and heat in that argument.
0: And Nathan Cleary came out on video saying it was an accident. Stop it with all the social media keyboard cowboys.
2: Yeah. I thought 4 weeks was par, to be fair. Yeah, like if he got 5, I wouldn't have blown up. I think 3 would have been probably too light, even taking the grand final into account. So I thought 4 weeks was probably thereabouts. But as you said, both parties have handled it.
3: Does he get 4 weeks because of the injury?
2: It definitely. You know, he got sent off because of the injury. If Nathan gets up, it's definitely
1: probably
2: a penalty. If he stands up and limps off, it's a sin bin. It's not a send off, right? Yeah. But the fact that the injury was so obvious and so gruesome, it was a send off, and that adds weight to it. Definitely.
3: You know, I listened to Billy Slater talk about something during the week, and I thought he picked up on a really good point. And the point was talking about what our game's created about not being able to put pressure on the halfbacks.
1: Mm-hmm.
3: Did you hear that conversation?
1: A bit of it, yeah.
3: Thought it was really, really good because he actually brings up a good point that if a halfback passes the ball and you don't go into him with force and then you do hit him a little bit late, you get penalised as well, right? So at the moment, you've got players now that you've got halves going into the line that are hedging their bets. So there's no force in the tackle. So it makes you recover the tackle. And usually when you are recovering on a tackle, your body does fall behind the body, right? So I actually agree. If anyone's out there, go on and watch what he says. I actually think he makes a really good point. I think it's our game that might have created the problem.
1: And I would also add to that by saying we, as a game, have increased the amount of fatigue that we put into the players because we want things to be faster. So then naturally, when you get more fatigue, technique tends to fall by the wayside. It's not on purpose, but if someone's pulling through a line and you're fatigued and you're just trying to catch up, sometimes, unfortunately, you get yourself in an awkward position. And as soon as you lose your feet in a tackle and as soon as your hips face the sky, you've got no control over what happens next. And that is a fatigue thing.
3: Because I do feel for Phoenix missing the grand final, but I think because of the injury. And I can understand everyone else's arguments. Like, you look at
1: other people have got 4 weeks for the same thing this year with not as much serious. One was an ACL, got 4 weeks. Another one was just, but a syndesmosis, 4 weeks for that as well. So it is on par with what I expected from previous hip drops.
2: More to your point, Louis, last week, it was, I think, we were calling the game on Sunday and Andrew didn't cross to me, but what you were saying around the pressure on the kicker, right? There was a couple of occasions where the Knights got pinged and I thought only one of them was late.
3: I thought the Tyson Frizzell was late.
1: Everything else was absolutely perfect.
2: Yeah, I thought the Tyson Frizzell one was late, but the rest of them I thought they will play on, but the penalties, and that goes down to your point around pressure around the halves.
3: And I think you should be allowed to do that. Like, they weren't putting him in dangerous positions. They were hitting him, tackling him, and going down to ground.
2: Yeah. Tyson wasn't dangerous, but I'm with you. That was just late for mine. The rest of them were fine.
0: As we've heard earlier today, and we'll get to calls in just a tick, 10 people have been injured after a P-plate driver allegedly crashed into a crowd of rugby league fans waving off the Newcastle Knights team bus at Wallsend this morning. So it's just before you get on the motorway to Sydney. A 5-year-old girl and a 67-year-old man are in a critical condition. 8 others are in a stable condition in hospital. The P-plate driver of the vehicle, an 18-year-old man, has been arrested and taken to hospital for mandatory testing. Police say he is expected to be charged, and we'll have more in our news in half an hour from now. But that situation remains the same. 10 people injured and a 5-year-old girl and a 67-year-old man are in a critical condition. The eight others remain in a stable condition at the moment. A try to Sylvester Namor in the PNG Prime Minister's 13, and he has scored off the bench. It's now 54-4 in favour of the Australians.

0: Australian team, 54-4 over the PNG Prime Minister's 13. Kick to come now for the PNG side via Jeremiah Benn to add the extras. All right, first call for the day. We'll get to shortly on 1300 361 700. It's Mark. G'day, Mark.
1: Hey, guys. You might have to be like physics teachers to work this out. Look, I go the Roosters tomorrow. My dad's from Bondi, so go the Roosters. But look, I was watching, my wife's a Kiwi, and I was watching a bit of, I watched mainly league, but I was watching a bit of rugby with her because I don't get a say in that when the rugby's on, the All Blacks are playing. How come they don't get hip drops in rugby? Like, I haven't seen them. Like, they don't seem to happen. And if that's the case, is it just a case in rugby league where they're almost unavoidable?
2: I feel like there's more force. I feel like there's more force in the tackle. Usually when you see force in the tackle, you don't see the hip, the body fall behind the behind the back of the player. And I feel like there's a lot more in the union, there's more force in the tackles.
3: Well, I think as well, it's the, I don't watch a lot of rugby, but the body position of the attacker is trying to keep the ball, right? So you're not always fighting to bust through tackles as well, right? Because you got to turn and present the ball to keep the more of the ruck going. So I think, I don't know, but maybe that's got an element to it as well.
4: Well, also, you're not starting 20 metres apart and trying to run headlong into each other.
3: Yeah,
4: The distance that you're making contact is significantly smaller. Mm. You're rewarded for hanging on to the football. Rucks are important, so that's... There's less high-speed contact in that space, especially with those bigger bodies, and there is a more genuine focus on a low tackle. A low tackle focus in rugby is rewarded because you can then jackal straight onto the ball and steal it. So the onus is on the attacker to hang onto the footy. So there's all of these things that play into it. So that's my perspective anyway.
1: So you reckon it's unavoidable, like almost impossible in our game for it not to happen, just like sometimes headshots happen, pretty much. No matter what we do, no matter how much we suspend players, it's just going to happen.
0: It's headed that way because I can't... Have we seen a hip drop that we thought was deliberate?
4: None of them. I'm not sure we have.
0: No.
3: Not recently.
2: And the other thing is, if you go and watch like under sevens and under eights play, every tackle's a hip drop.
0: Right.
2: Work that out. I don't know why, but if you watch the game, they come from behind, they grab them, they slide around the back, and they drop on the back of their legs. Not meaning to.
0: Yeah.
2: It's just part of the game.
0: So how do we get rid of that from a very early age? Or
2: well, I don't think it's like, they're not, I don't think you can get rid of it. It's just because there's no force in that tackle.
4: Yeah.
2: So when there's no force and the kids push or someone's pushing through the tackle and there's no force going the other way, automatically your body, you're trying to go one way, you're sort of getting spun out of it, and then the next thing you're doing is you're falling to the ground and you end up on the back of the leg.
0: Mm.
2: So I reckon it's got a lot to do with the way you go into the tackle.
4: Yeah.
2: Like if you're under me and I hit you like that and bend you, there's no way I'm going to land on the back of your leg, right?
0: You wouldn't have to.
2: No, but if I go and I don't come and get a good bit of force and contact in you,
0: if you're
2: and
0: not
2: I'm trying
0: holding
2: to fight
0: on.
2: To you and you're pushing through, I end up getting behind you and end up falling on the back of your leg. So I think it's got something to do with force. I really do. I think if you're pushing it, hitting a tackle when you're going forward, you're never going to see the body land on the back of the leg.
4: Yeah, and because we have a much higher focus in tackle tech, we're trying to tackle the ball a lot of the time. So that naturally, because you have a higher tackle focus, you're grabbing and you will naturally swing because you're higher up. With a lower tackle focus, sometimes when things go wrong, you can slightly release your arms and slide down the legs better, but you can't really do that when you're up high on the footy because you're trying to wrap the ball up. So there are a lot of things, but a lot of it is pre-contact, as Louis said, and then just repping that to try and remove as much as you can. But a lot of it is a fatigue factor too. And then when you get these high-speed collisions with bigger bodies, and I will say this, the one with Phoenix Crossland and Nathan, if Manulelua isn't pushing him back over the top, that possibly doesn't happen because the force is being pushed in two completely opposite directions, and unfortunately Nathan's leg was caught in the middle of it.
0: Like I said in the call last week, half of the hip drops that get called, I've got no idea that they're hip drops. But
4: some of them aren't too, though. Some of them are just...
0: That's probably true also.
4: Yeah.
0: But that one looked blatant even before I saw the replay, as it turned out. Interesting question, Mark. I mean, it seems like everyone knows why they're happening, but what the actual answer is, apart from extra force in tackles, remains a mystery. So thank you for your call, mate. 1300 361 700 or text 0467 920 0022. Another try to the PNG Prime Minister's 13, but it's the Australian side leading 54-10 with a kick to come for the home team and 7 minutes to go.

Pete from Newey says, I too am experiencing the early onset of life on the weekends without you. Thanks, guys, and all the best tomorrow. Up, up. Good on you, Pete. I should point out, though, that we will be back from October the 15th, Thursday night, October 15th, from the Sydney Football Stadium. Myself, Lou, and MC calling that Men's World Cup opener between Australia and New Zealand. And it will continue every men's game, every women's game during the World Cup. You'll hear there's the Rugby League World Cup button, green and gold button on the ABC Listen app. And that will be available for you as well. The Gillaroos open their campaign at Western Sydney Stadium the following night, October 16th, Australia taking on Samoa at Western Sydney Stadium. The Gillaroos also play England in Perth and Wales at Western Sydney Stadium on November the 1st before we get to the semi-finals and the final on November the 15th. You'll hear every men's and women's game here on ABC Sport, and we all can't wait for that, that's for sure. Loving the show, will definitely subscribe to the Road Trip podcast. If I could make a suggestion for next year, it would be go back-to-back having the full pre-game shows available on ABC NRL on Spotify and other streaming services, because you guys make me crack up, and I used to love being able to listen to the full show on podcast if I missed it live. Well, the problem is, Kate, that seemed to be very popular, so we did away with that after 1 year. I don't really understand why, but there we go. People beyond my pay grade, or under it, I'm not sure. Chris and Gempy said there's no penalty in rugby union for a hip drop tackle, as per Mr. Papworth, who played for Australia in union. There's no hip drop tackles in rugby because the game is so painfully slow, and if any rugby forward landed by dropping his round, generous hips, he'd be like a turtle on his back flailing around trying to get up before full time. Well, that's a picture you've just painted there, Stu. 0467 920 222 on the text line, or give us a call 1300 361 700. Through the year, Dennis Carnahan has entertained us with his songs of the week every Sunday afternoon. And one of them, this pertains to Canterbury home games at Stadium Australia, where you go back to the main car park, P1, and all you can hear is tooting horns. And Dennis decided to write a song about it.

0: right at the end there. Good job, Dennis. That was one of his songs of the week. We'll revisit one or two others as well between now and 6 o'clock. You're with Luke Lewis, Michael Carayannis, Ruwan Sims. I'm Andrew Moore here on NRL Saturday in the Prime Minister's 13 game. A try to Curtis Morin, looks like, has just scored for the Australian team. He has, and it's now Australia 58, the PNG side 10. Kick to come next to the post with a minute 20 to go. Phil has phoned through on 1300 361 700. G'day, Phil.
1: G'day, Andrew. Just a quick shout out to Gibbsy and Christopher and all the team for a great year of content. It's my religion every Saturday, listen to the team, so thank you very much for that. And I would just like to ask you about halfback pressure, because we've all had 20 or 30 or 50 years of following league when there's been halfback pressure, and I just feel like going from halfback pressure to zero halfback pressure in any situation has been a huge change for the game. Is there a way we can bring back some halfback pressure or some kick pressure without undue risk of injury?
2: Phil, I reckon we need to bring it back. Absolutely. Yep. I agree with you. I think that you got kickers at the moment can just put the kick wherever they want. They get touched. There's, a penalty. I don't like. I don't like the idea where you could touch the player's leg. That's fine. I feel like we've got that stamped out. But putting pressure on the kicker and making an actual tackle and taking him to the ground needs to be brought in. And I feel like we need to be smarter when it comes to contact on the halfback when they're going into a line. Like, if the halfback goes into the line, you're still getting close enough to hit him. It should be play on. It shouldn't be a penalty for no reason. No, I'm with you on it, because some of them that they've got right, but I feel like they get a lot wrong too. And I really hate that you can't put pressure on the halfbacks anymore.
3: Yeah, I think we're starting to see it come back a little bit, because I have noticed, like, there was one we were speaking about before where I think Tyson was just a little bit late in his kick pressure, but we've seen ones and they're getting there at the right time, they're wrapping them up, they're taking them to ground, they're still hitting them with force, and that's all legal. But I feel like the referees just need to be really comfortable with allowing that to continue.
2: But at the moment, I feel like
3: it's coming back. It is coming back, though, from what it used to be, because it went to the point where, like you said, both our caller and you, Louis, you couldn't even touch them without giving away a penalty. Now we're starting to see it come back a little bit, and I want to see more of that as well, because you can't just let halfbacks run around unchecked.
0: I haven't noticed what you've noticed, but I've noticed.
4: I'm actually with Rue, because we went like 2 years ago. You put a fingertip on the kicker, it was a penalty. Even the most blatant kick pressures, that's not as prevalent anymore. I still think they've gone too far, but it's not. It's come back a little bit. I agree with Rue.
0: Oh, there you go. Because I used to think Louis was too harsh in his alternate view on this, but now I agree with him. I think every time a halfback gets touched, they get penalised when they don't need to be.
4: I think it's quite simple, right? Is it dangerous? Right. And just use some common sense. It's actually one of the easiest things to adjudicate on. The fact, is it late? Is it dangerous? Do they put the player in a dangerous position? Do they touch their legs? No. Okay, sweet. Yep, play on. Actually easy. We've complicated something that was, we had dog shots when the players would turn their back 100%. And people would fly in. All right, that was dog shots, right? But I think we all agree that there needs to be pressure on them. And it's quite, our game has become so complicated. This is actually one of the easier things to look at.
2: I'll go back to some of the teams that we had to play against. And if we couldn't put pressure on their halves, there's no way in the world you win. If you're playing against Jonathan Thurston, Cooper Cronk, let's just say that in origin. If you're not putting pressure on them, they're tearing you to pieces. The only reason we could beat Melbourne when we won them beat them in the grand final and beat them a couple of times during that year is because we could put pressure on Cooper Cronk. If you don't, mate, Billy Slater and Cam Smith are tearing you apart every time they get the ball.
0: Yeah.
2: So it's hard.
0: I do relate it, and MC, you watch more NFL than I ever would. But every time I do watch a quarter of a game, there is always a defender penalised for pressure on the quarterback. I'm sure I saw one for intimidation of quarterback because they came close to them.
4: It's terrible.
0: Like, in the NFL.
4: Put an ounce of body weight on the quarterback, it's a flag and thing, all this sort of stuff.
3: So you can't sack quarterbacks anymore?
4: You can, but it's...
0: It's the same
3: risk. You
0: don't
3: just grab them, you just sort of grab them.
4: You got to hug them, basically, yeah.
3: Yeah,
4: you can't put huge shots on, and you got to gently bring them to the ground. It's all
2: they
4: this
2: get
4: stuff,
2: paid
4: right?
2: the most.
4: It's crazy.
3: Yeah.
0: But some of them, like when I lived in the States in the late 70s, some of the great quarterbacks going to Joe Montana's, they got fair dinkum.
3: Yeah,
0: if they got a pass away, it was too much the other way.
4: Yeah.
0: No doubt. But that's what made the great ones great. They could be under that pressure and fire off a bullet. Whereas now you can't do anything. And like I said, I was watching a game the other day and there was one for intimidation. The bloke never touched him.
4: Yeah.
0: But it was intimidation, flag went down.
4: Was that on
0: 15
4: Patrick Mahomes?
0: Yards.
2: That'll do.
0: Okay, I remember.
4: I think it was Miami against Patrick Mahomes.
0: I turned off straight after.
4: Yeah.
0: Anyway, 1300 361 700 or text 0467 920 222 on this Saturday afternoon. Phil, thank you for your call. Team, I'm on the Newcastle bandwagon. Nothing against the Roosters, just like the fairy tale. Being a long-time and long-suffering Eels supporter, I just wish they could get a premiership before my time on this earth is done. Can you see the Eels getting there in the not-too-distant future? From Dave. Well, it depends how you describe not-too-distant. I can't see it in the next 5 years.
2: I'm going to push further.
4: Within the next 40 years?
2: I reckon next 10.
4: Well, didn't we have a
2: discussion? I think we did. I said it'll be on the 10-year mark.
4: Yeah,
2: we said that.
4: And I said 9.
2: A couple of weeks ago.
3: Who's coaching in 10
0: years? I'm saying after 10 years.
2: I've got no idea.
0: If you can predict who's coaching Parramatta in 10 years, you deserve a lot. You deserve your own penthouse suite in the RV.
3: I'm just asking, like, why 10 years? Who's at the helm? Like, what's changed?
2: There was a question that was asked to us during that time, and I can't remember the exact question. And then,
0: but it was like, how long?
2: It was percentages. We got asked about percentages. Right. What's the percentage of them winning a grand final? And, in the next year. And we said 100% not in the next certain amount of years, but 100% in 10 years.
0: That's what you said.
3: Oh, okay.
2: Yeah.
0: I think I went longer than 10.
2: You did. You were really bad. You went
4: 30. Just negative.
0: I was there in 1986 when they won the last time, thinking they'd win another 10 in the next 15 years. It was incredible. But Dave, carry some hope, because you'd like to think they're in good hands with Jason Riles. G'day, boys. The NFL has similar issues with hip drop tackles. It's currently a lottery, and all players seem to suggest it's difficult to avoid. Go the Chooks.
4: They actually spoke to the NRL about hip drop tackles and have given it the hip drop name because of the NRL.
3: Yeah, right. There you go. I didn't know that.
4: Yeah.
0: Also, we've got on the text line, team, loving your work. Can you please play Dennis's Titans fullback Keanu Kinney song, So Good? We'll see how we go. Halfback pressure, was there actually an injury that caused the rule change, from Peter and Wright? There were injuries, especially players getting taken
3: whiplash
0: out around the knees and whiplash and all that sort of thing.
2: I feel like the charge down ones are worse than
3: You can take that leg out. Yeah. It's awful, isn't it?
0: Andrew, Louie and Rue. Nothing about you, Michael. Mm. And all the rest of the greatest NRL call team in the business. Thanks for a great year. You've all kept me sane. Sending my prayers to Gibbsy, and have a great call tomorrow. That's kind of you, Craig. Nice to hear from you. Afternoon, all loving the show as usual, but had to say that I'm simply devastated that Connor has been ruled out of the grand final. He's given so much to the club and so much enjoyment to the fans. Given his great comeback after serious injury, I'm sure he can do it again. Thoughts and prayers also to Newcastle fans and players on that shocking incident. Congratulations to you all on another great year. Roll on 2027.
2: How old is Connor now?
0: Thank you, Christy.
4: 29, is he?
0: He's going to be 31, I think, when he goes to PNG, so it must be 29, 30.
2: It's a tough one when you think about it, too. Like, he hasn't played in the grand final. Obviously missing out because of the HIA, which is horrible news for him.
4: He just turned 30. Yeah.
2: And he's going to Dragons next year. Mm. They might have to do what Newcastle have done this year. They're going to have to come from last to get the grand final. So, yeah, it's going to be a tough one for Connor to maybe get to a grand final.
4: How many stories are we going to hear over summer, the Dragons trying to replicate the Knights?
0: Yeah, well, they've been in the doldrums, haven't they? No doubt. Tony is next on the open line. There's been an incident here in the boardroom. Don't look up innocent like that, Louis. Fair dinkum. You're now another 100 metres away from the
4: RV. What happened?
0: Tony has phoned through. G'day, Tony. How are you doing?
5: Hi, you guys. Look, I'm fine and really grateful to listen to a really champion and eclectic bunch of personalities.
0: That's a good description.
5: Number one, Ruan, thank you very much for your insight and your soft touch and your brilliant humour, and also your understanding of the women's side of the game. It's brilliant.
3: I appreciate that. Thank you.
5: Maury, well done recovering from that health scare, and you're backfiring beautifully, and you out of control that rabble, especially Mr. Lewis. I mean, you're
2: Tony. What are you, mate? Don't.
0: I love that you think I have any control over Luke Lewis. The rest of the team are very compliant and terrific, and they need no control. Louis needs the most control, and other than occasionally me having to send him out of the broadcast box or the boardroom, I have none.
5: If he was a female, his name would surely be Anarchy, I'd reckon.
0: Yes, that's a very good description.
5: Just sideline wise, I love radio. I hardly watch television because radio provides this constant stream of ideas, images, humour, etc. And you've got this flow through your mind and you're imagining what's going on. I like TV to watch the game, and both NRL and AFL are brilliant displays of skill and just amazing athleticism, etc., and guts.
0: 100%.
5: It's brilliant. It's brilliant. I come from an Aussie rules background through my DNA and dad, Melbourne, etc. But over the last probably 5-7 years, mainly due to radio output, I've become a real fan of the NRL. And the way it's played today is stunning. If they could tweak a few rules, if the bunkers could get their act together and coordinate better and not elongate their reviews, and this strange six again rule, the crowd and the radio audience should be informed of why it's an automatic six again. The referee should be really clear as to why they made those decisions, because some of them are dumbfounding. And you go,
0: in fairness, Tony, the referee always articulates why. We hear it 80% of the time, I reckon. Sometimes we don't, because of crowd noise, or just depends on the level that we have coming through. But they do always, 100% of the time, mention why they've given a set restart, just like they do when awarding a penalty. But it's hard to hear sometimes. I get what you're saying. Tony, thanks so much for your call and your best wishes, mate. Much, much appreciated. 1300 361 700 or text 0467 920 222. In Port Moresby today, the Prime Minister's 13. Well, they've owned the Papua New Guinea Prime Minister's 13. In the men, they've just finished a 60-10 victory, having led 38-0 at half time. And even more dominant was the women's game, with the Australian team winning 66-6, with Jada Taylor scoring 3 tries. And she'll join us tomorrow here for the NRLW Grand Final as well.
3: So did Tanika Todhunter.
0: She did, from Parramatta.
3: Scored 3 too.
0: Danny is next on the open line. G'day, Danny.
6: Good afternoon, guys. And Rue, our apologies before.
3: Well, that's all right.
6: Yeah, because I don't want to say guys. Hey, it was me before that.
3: Oh, no, I answered a guys. That's okay.
6: Oh, thank you. Yeah, that sounds better. Hey, what's Newcastle's plan? I was the one that said the kick behind Markey. What do you reckon? Because if it's 2-1, he's probably going to get it half the time. Jump in front.
4: You want him to kick him behind? You want the Knights to kick him behind him?
6: Yeah, kick him behind him first go. Kick him back a bit for later. And then he'll be in 2 minds.
2: Yeah, look, I think they'll definitely have a plan. They're trying to work out a way where they can sort of sit him back or pull him up into defence. That's what you do during the week when you're doing your video. But then obviously execution-wise as well, right? But, you know, they would have looked at Mark. We've obviously caught a lot of his games. When it gets to a 2-on-1 and they've burnt the centre, he hedges his bets and he goes for the intercept or the knockdown every time. So you either throw the dummy and you try and go post-line. But if he's hedging his bets, he's very, very good at, you know, when to leave. His reaction time's brilliant. So 9 times out of 10 in that situation from here on in. And Callum Ponga, like I said, would have done his homework.
3: Yeah.
2: He would know what he's doing coming into this game, and in particular going to that left edge at Mark Nwonga Nitawaze for sure.
6: And any chance of Dom Young changing sides at any time?
2: No chance.
6: Any shape? No chance.
2: No, I can't see that. Only because they've been in there. Like, you don't want to change. So usually when you go into a big game, the game plan's got to be really simple. So the bigger the game, the simpler the game plan. And then let the game unfold and just let it flow. I don't think they'll change too much.
6: Yeah, okay, and another thing, the bunker. I know it's been crap this year, but why don't we just do the last 10 minutes, let the bunker intervene for definite mistakes by the ref, and the referee in his arsenal should have try, no try, unsighted.
2: I hate the bunker. Leave the bunker out as much as we can.
0: Yeah, those in favour say aye. Aye. I'm with you, Lou.
6: Only if they're right.
0: Yeah, that's right. But the games already go 2 hours. I don't want them going 2.5 hours.
2: No, correct.
6: It's the last 10 minutes. You know when it can affect the result of the game? The first 70.
0: We love you, Danny, but no.
6: Okay, thanks.
0: But we do love you.
2: It's a fine line, too.
4: Oh, you're upset, poor Dan.
2: It's a fine line, though. Like, I understand, you know, I think where that question's coming from is probably the Warriors game, where Tyson, was too smart, put his hands up, made it look like he was going for the ball and sort of did the obstruction, but playing within the rules, they lost their challenge, they couldn't challenge it.
3: Exactly.
2: But I don't want to see the bunk involved in any more of our game than there already are.
0: I'm with you. All right, thank you so much for your call, though, Danny. David is next. We've got time for one more before the news. G'day, David.
7: Hello, Andrew. How are you?
0: I'm all right. Thanks, David. You're in Newey, aren't you?
7: Yes, right in the middle of it all. hometown. Very proud to say I was at the Knights' first game in 88. So a few runs on the board. Yes, yeah, against Parramatta. But look, this morning scenes at the club. When the bus left the Centre of Excellence, I've lived in Newcastle all my life and I've got no way of explaining it. The scenes were utterly incredible. You're talking 10 to 20 people deep from the Centre of Excellence all the way past the stadium and then left through Lambton, where I eventually turned off and headed home because things were getting hectic. And I've already had my grand final moment because I spotted a gentleman as the bus came past us. He was just in tears. He was beside himself. And I said, "Are you all right, mate?" And he told me his story that he had a terminal illness. He'd been fighting it for a while. It was probably going to get him before next season. He said, "This is my grand final."
0: Yeah, wow. And gee, that's pretty powerful.
7: Oh, I suppose the message I want to get across is, you know, everyone's looking forward to PNG coming into the comp in 28 because it's the national sport up there. Well, we've got a Port Moresby in Australia called Newcastle, and the faces, the tears, even the players. When the players walked out of the Centre of Excellence this morning, they looked very. I was a bit worried. They looked so pensive, so nervous, but also you could see the weight of it. I hope they can use that 14th man analogy and bring it home tomorrow. And all respect to the Roosters of Eastern Suburbs are good enough. Congratulations to them.
0: Well, one thing we've learnt from this Newcastle group right from round one again. Last year, they were not only bad, but they were boring. They didn't look like they were a team having fun, and they were a really boring watch. And the crowd still came out to support them in great numbers and great noise. But the buy-in they had from the opening round this year was remarkable. And, you know, the number one thing that Peter Parr, as the CEO, and their general manager of football, Chris James, and Justin Holbrook, their new coach, wanted to do was reconnect with Newcastle fans and throughout that Hunter region. And the coach and players are going out to coal mines, and that was their heart and soul. And they reconnected. And the fact that it has had such an impact so quickly is remarkable, let alone being replicated by results on the field. It's one of the great things we've seen in the game.
2: You know, the other thing I'm talking about, sorry to cut you off there, David, is it's all the ex-players and how much it means to them as well.
0: They're all crying.
2: Crying. And that's the part that just go. It just shows you that exactly what you said. You've got your own Port Moresby in Newcastle because the passion behind it is phenomenal.
7: Yeah, well, the biggest cheer this morning, like all those names you've just mentioned, they're all walking among the people at Broadmeadow this morning. But the biggest cheer, when I watched every single person exit the Centre of Excellence, the biggest cheer was for Justin Holbrook. He was the superstar, and I think that's thoroughly deserved. He is really respected in this town, and tough Gold Coast because we're going to keep him.
0: We do this thing on a Sunday night when we get the opportunity, wow moment of the week. From all the things we've seen this year, him sprinting around the ground, like running, full on running, clapping at the fan base was one of the great things I've ever seen in rugby league. And it may well be done in the UK more regularly, but to see it here and for it not to look corny as hell was so impressive. Dave, we've got the news coming up, mate. Really appreciate your call. Good luck tomorrow. Enjoy.
7: Thank you, mate. Have a great call. Bye.
0: Thanks, Dave. Take care. 1-300-361-700. We do have the news looming. Much more to come in the next hour of the show. Your calls remain welcome on 1-300-361-700, along with your texts on 0467-920-222. We're going to catch up with Brisbane Broncos NRLW coach and former Clive Churchill medalist, just like our own Luke Lewis, Scott Prince. He'll be along in the next hour of the show as we edge our way towards tomorrow's grand final day at Stadium Australia. A reminder, our coverage begins at midday and you'll hear all three games, state championship into the NRLW grand final, NRL grand final, right here on ABC Sport. News is next.
8: ABC News with Satyam Weinstein. New South Wales police say Newcastle Knights fans turned on the driver of a car and his passengers after the vehicle crashed into fans waiting to farewell their team. Giselle Wakatama reports.
9: 10 people were injured, two critically, after a car crashed into fans lining the road at Wall's End this morning. Thousands of people were there to farewell the Newcastle Knights team bus headed to Sydney for tomorrow's grand final. An 18-year-old man has been arrested and is undergoing mandatory testing in hospital. New South Wales Police Assistant Commissioner David Waddell says some fans gave the injured CPR while others turned on the driver.
10: The male has been arrested. There was two other persons in the car. We had to get the three of them out of there because the crowd did turn on them.
9: Police say they expect charges to be laid.
8: The New South Wales Police Minister, Yasmin Catley, is urging motorists to drive responsibly in the wake of today's crash. Ms. Catley says it's a tragedy that didn't need to happen.
11: We set out warnings about driver behaviour and how important driver behaviour is. You know, I was just speaking to some of the police

0: split-second decision can change so many people's lives. And that is what has happened here today in our town.
1: And the federal member for Hunter, Dan Rapacoli, says he's shocked and deeply saddened by the incident in Newcastle. In a statement, he says what should have been a morning of excitement and community pride as the city farewelled the Knights NRL team has become a devastating day for the region. He's asked people to follow the advice of authorities and give emergency crews the space they need to do their work. The International Energy Agency says oil prices have already started to drop after news that G7 countries will release 100 million barrels of reserves over the next 4 months. The American war in Iran has restricted global fuel supplies and pushed prices to record highs, also prompting a pledge by leaders not to impose export restrictions on energy products. IEA Executive Director Faith Beitel says they've taken an important step.
2: It was necessary to take a step concerning diesel, and we took such a step today. We announced that we will begin releasing 100 million barrels of oil to the markets once again under our coordination as the International Energy Agency. As of now, the markets are reacting to this news. A decline in price has begun.
1: The number of students arrested in protest over classroom conditions and funding in France has now passed 5,000, most of them teenagers. Here's the BBC's James Waterhouse.
3: For the majority of those demonstrating, this is about being seen and heard.
4: At the heart of it is a legitimate political argument. Ministers admit things aren't perfect, but across France, the level of damage and violence in some areas starting to spiral out of control.
3: The government has squarely blamed far-left politicians for encouraging the violence and disorder, something they deny. But there is a wider political current that ministers are nervously watching. As the past week has shown, this is also about a future voting generation which doesn't believe those in power work for them.
1: In South Australia's Coorong, Nurindjeri are working with BirdLife Australia to monitor fairy terns and their chicks amid the H5 bird flu outbreak. The effort will help protect vulnerable species from humans and feral animals. Nurindjeri elder Cedric Varco says he's concerned about the impact avian influenza could have on this year's colonies, given his people's cultural connection with the birds.
5: They're our friend, our spiritual guide, our protectors, and when they're not here, or when they're no longer here, that, you know, our spirit is no longer alive and strong as well, you know. So as we're fighting to keep their numbers, to, you know, keep their habitat.
1: The mayor in South Gippsland says an earthquake this morning has been the talk of the town. A 4.8 magnitude earthquake hit near Leongatha just after 2 o'clock this morning. A 3.1 magnitude aftershock followed less than an hour later. More than 20,000 people have reported feeling the quake, with some reports coming in from as far away as Wangaratta and Stawell. South Gippsland Council Mayor Nathan Hirsey says everyone has been talking about it.
6: Like thousands of other people across Victoria, I felt the earth move under my feet this morning. And, you know, with an earthquake right here in South Gippsland in the town of Arrawatta, which is not far from Currumburra, certainly it's been the talk of the town.
1: And on day two of the AFL's free agency period, Adelaide defender Jordan Butts has signed a deal with the Western Bulldogs. ABC News.
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9: 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Comes down the track, down towards Long On, and he brings up his 100 with consecutive sixes.
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9: 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Hit on the pad. 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
14: And welcome back, NRL Saturday on ABC Sport with Luke Lewis, Michael Carrianis, I'm Andrew Moore. Who's supposed to be sitting here?
15: Well, where is she? She's doing a Gibbsy.
14: Rohan Sims. She's in tribute to Gibbsy. She's disappeared during the news. Not back. We've had popcorn arrive. Ralphie telling us that that's on behalf of Rue.

0: but no roo at this stage. But you can get crooked and not me because she scares me. If you'd like to join in, you can. 1300 361 700 is the open line number this hour. Or you can send us a text 0467 920222. We've already had Louis trying to add today to his dictionary that's been building now since 2019. And earlier in the year, Louis was on fire when it comes to the English language.
1: Manly's start last week, albeit only one point, was a little bit ignominious because they missed more tackles than any other team in the competition last week. So that is an issue. Newcastle, I thought they were very good in Vegas against the North Queensland Cowboys.
0: They looked sharp, didn't they?
1: Yeah, they did. And the bottom line is, though, here at Brookvale, they struggle to win. They've had 23 clashes and only on four occasions have Newcastle beaten Manly. So Manly should be able to get the job done at home, and they need to, Andrew, because they've got a bye next week and they've got another game at Brookie. So three of their first four games are at Brookie. So they need to get some points.
2: I can't believe you got the word out in like the very first time we spoke.
0: What word was it again?
2: Word of the day, migulus, whatever it was.
1: Ignominious.
2: That's the one.
0: What is it?
2: Ignominious.
0: Oh, dear. Just call me Ziggy. That was some Louis magic from earlier in the year. Quite deliberate, of course, Louis.
2: Yeah. Just wanted to see if everyone was listening. But he did a good job, Gibbsy. We gave him a word right at the start. He got it out in the first introduction.
0: You thought he was speaking a different language, let's face it.
2: I did. But,
3: know what? I think he would have really loved.
0: Oh, you're back, are you, Roo? Welcome back.
3: I got locked out.
0: Locked out?
3: I ran. Yeah, I had to run. I got locked down in the basement. I had to run around.
0: Can I ask you a question? What were you doing in the basement? Yes.
3: I was looking for a liquid imbibement.
0: Liquid imbibement?
3: Yeah, I discovered it.
0: Okay.
3: I have it.
0: Right.
3: It just was a little
0: as in a soft drink, folks, not, you know, champagne or anything.
3: No, I'm driving.
0: Yeah.
3: Of course, I would never do that.
0: Or because
4: well,
0: you're
4: on the radio.
0: There's also that.
3: Oh, I'm also at work. I mean, I would never do that.
0: Well, this has been quite a day. 1300 361 700. What was that word again, Louis?
2: Oh, I can't remember.
3: Flatulence.
0: No, not that one. If you were here and not in the basement, you'd know we'd moved on to ignominious. What is it, Louis?
2: Ignominious. Is that right?
0: No.
3: Not ignominious.
2: What, how do you say it?
3: Ignominious.
2: Ignominious.
0: There's no L.
3: Minious. Yeah, remove the L.
2: Ignominious.
0: Yay!
2: Good work, boys.
0: You're the man. Yeah. Who the man?
3: You're the man.
0: 1300 361 700. Text 0467 920222. Fred has phoned through and been waiting patiently. G'day, Fred. Thanks for waiting on.
5: No worries. Thank you for having me.
0: Pleasure.
5: Just echoing other people's calls, I think it's outstanding the job you do each week and really love tuning in, potting around the farm and listening to your banter is always hilarious. So,
0: whereabouts is your property?
5: Just in Canberra, just outside the city. So,
0: okay, nice.
5: Yeah. My question, probably one for Louis to throw to, I think the hip drops have been a result of slowing down the play the balls or the fastness of the play the ball, where they're trying to get, you know, a couple people in the tackle and then often a third person comes through and chops out the legs. Or so maybe the NRL could award the one-on-one tackle by, you know, they have to count to three, the referee or something. So if you get chopped with a good one-on-one straight to the ground, you can't just bounce straight back up.
2: Fred, I'm with you when it comes to one-on-ones being rewarded, 1,000%. I think that needs to be, if you do a beautiful legs tackle out wide, you can hold them down, you can work back up. When I say work back up, I mean it's like a wrestling term, but you sort of make a tackle, you sort of climb up their back, sort of get into a really good dominant position at marker, ready to go. I think that should be put in. I actually don't know if the hip drop's coming from slow play the balls. Like they're probably more cannonball tackles that you're thinking about, where they're coming in from the side and you got two in the tackle. I believe that these cannonballs are coming from no force, so not going into the tackler to try and dominate, and then all of a sudden the ball carrier gets into a better position, half poking his nose through, and the body falls from the front of the person and falls behind the back of the attacking player. I think that's where it's

0: Yeah, okay. Well, yeah, I guess still, but if you're awarding more one-on-ones, maybe people make more one-on-one tackles and be more dominant coming out of the line and hitting people.
1: I agree
0: So
1: with that.
0: you don't necessarily see it in rugby union or other sports. So it is a rugby league phenomenon. Actually, I've got a question for MC as well. Expecting a child any day, and hopefully it's not grand final day, but what would you do if it did come around to that? What was your choice?
2: Oh, Fred. I
1: This is an easy one, Fred. Just put it.
2: Time it better, but
1: No, Fred, put a TV in the little what's the room where they go in
2: the
1: after
2: ward.
1: they have the baby? Yep.
2: Okay,
1: Make sure you've got the grand final on. Why the baby's in there. How good.
2: Yeah. I missed Vegas for the first bub. So I'd have to stay home.
3: Your decision on who to ask for advice there, Fred, is dubious to say the very least.
2: Why?
3: Because you're a loony.
2: What do
3: You'd
2: you
3: much rather spend time with your dog.
2: Then what? Watch my kid be born?
3: Pretty much.
2: No. Wish the dog was in the
3: room. Is this your first, second, third, fourth, Fred? What number are we up to?
0: It's the first, but I was
3: Maybe
0: softball
2: luck. So due tomorrow,
0: MC,
2: what's
0: case
2: happening,
0: I
2: Fred?
0: was listening.
2: Due tomorrow, Fred?
0: No, any day now.
2: Ooh,
0: But
2: good luck.
0: no, thank you very much, and we'll miss you over the summer, and you too, Maury. Sad that you're not doing much of the cricket commentary.
3: No, we'll be right. We've got Rugby League World Cup to look forward to, Australian Open tennis. Mate, we'll be back here doing this before we know it. It comes around very, very quick. So much appreciated, Fred. But most importantly, good luck to you and your wife tomorrow or whenever it may be.
0: Yeah, no worries. Thank you very much.
3: Your life's about to change, Fred, much for the better.
2: What would you do, Andrew?
3: I wouldn't miss the birth for anything.
2: Okay.
3: Well, why'd you shut your eyes? Was that a boring answer
2: well,
3: for you, was it?
2: Louis, if you were playing a grand final?
1: Yeah,
3: you're good luck, Sod. Yes, I'll see you in a couple of days.
2: I'd be playing a grand final.
1: Yeah, you can't.
2: I'd be playing a grand final.
1: To be fair, I don't think Sonia would. I think her thing would say you were playing. That's what she'd say to me.
3: Interesting.
2: I would play the grand final if I had that choice, obviously, but definitely play the grand final.
1: Yeah, they're very hard to come by.
2: So are kids, but
1: so they are.
3: You got two kids.
2: You played in two grand finals, Louis.
3: Half of one. Afternoon, team. Thank you all, present and those not, for all your work this year. The best team in all sport. Get well soon, Gibbsy. Good on you, Jack. Dion, we've already read your text out. Thanks so much for your continued support. Ian says, great show today, guys. More tears of joy and remembrance reliving 1997 and 2001 on the Knights and Mining. The annual Knights Mining Day shows the club has long had a relationship with the mines. Gary Johns, father of Andrew and Matthew, was a miner. Billy Peaton and plenty of others had post-footy careers in the mines as well. And if they weren't going down the mines recently, I'm pretty confident they used to. Thank you, Ian. Why does Channel 9 increase the volume when a ball runner is about to hit the defence? Woomph. Sounds so fake. They've been doing this for a few years, so annoying that I now don't watch just radio. If I use radio or TV image, if I speak in English, imagine the audio on TV don't match, says Mark. I'm putting this to you, Ruan Sims. Why do you turn up the volume and the levels when a ball runner is about to hit the defence?
4: Because I like the sound the noise makes when the air leaves their lungs.
3: There you go, Mark. There's the answer from the great Ruan Sims.
2: Stone cold. That was scary.
3: I'm telling you. No, look, Ru is a lovely, amazingly wonderful human being.
4: You're only saying that because I'm sitting next to you and I'm in striking distance.
3: Well, look, I do. I'm in striking distance. See, I was about to say, I legitimately like you as a human being.
4: Everything after, before, but.
3: No, there's no but.
4: All right, okay.
3: I legitimately like you as a human being. However,
2: there's no but.
3: You scared the crap out of me.
4: Fear is healthy.
3: You like to have that with your friends and colleagues. Team, I hope it's not a result of the road tragedy today, but we've already seen a group of young kids wearing Roosters jerseys being verbally abused by Knights fans at a local shopping mall, and I don't mean friendly banter. As a neutral and living in the area, I'm still sticking with the Roosters from Daz, residing in Newcastle for work. Well, that's obviously a horrible thing. You can't get beyond, the footy G up. Neil says, I hope the NRL learns from the enormous passion and excitement being shown in Newcastle at the moment and allows more NRL games to be played in regional centres again, says Neil. I couldn't agree more with that, Neil. But unfortunately, it's not something the NRL seems to give two hoots about, playing NRL games in regional areas anymore. Hey, Maury, would someone be able to put together a list of all the teams comparing how many years since each have played in a grand final and won a grand final from Murph from Wattles Country in Queensland? Well, we could probably do it on the run if you lot stop eating.
2: Let's go.
3: for about half a second. So I'm going to put you to the test because you're our trivia king.
2: I'm not going to get all these, but sure.
3: Yeah, but near enough to. Well,
1: Ralph, you can lean on me.
3: Ralph can look up the ones. Penrith, they haven't won the comp for a whole 2 years, yep. Right? Warriors have never won one.
2: Correct.
3: Last time they were in the grand final was?
2: 11.
3: 2011.
2: I'm guessing.
3: Dolphins have never been in a grand final nor won one. Sydney Roosters, their last premiership 19. Win was 2019 19. Against Canberra. Cronulla Sutherland Sharks, they've been in
2: Luke,
3: one.
2: 16. What, 16.
3: Did they win or lose?
1: No, they won. They did.
2: They've been in more than one grand final.
1: They did.
3: Yeah, they have. But not one since, I mean.
2: No.
3: Who was Clive Churchill medalist?
1: That was myself.
3: Mr. Luke Lewis. South Sydney Rabbitohs, 2014
2: yep.
3: was their last when they triumphed over Canterbury Bankstown.
2: Lost in 2020.
3: Newcastle Knights haven't been to one since 2001, which they won 25 years ago. The Cowboys' last grand final appearance was 20. When was that game against Melbourne?
4: 17.
3: 2017 when they came
4: one
3: from
4: in,
3: eighth.
4: Yep.
3: And were well beaten, unfortunately. Sean Fenson breaking a leg early in that yep. game. Manly Warringah's last grand final appearance.
2: Grand final win was 2011. And their appearance was, what, 2013?
3: 2011 was when they beat the Warriors.
2: Yeah.
4: Yep.
1: So how many has Daly Cherry won?
2: One.
3: He's only won one.
2: And then they lost one under Tuvia. I think it was 13 to the Roosters.
3: Melbourne Storm. Last grand final was a year ago.
2: Yes.
3: And the last one they won was in 2020.
2: Cam Smith last year. Cam
3: 2020
2: last year,
3: over Penrith.
2: Yep.
3: Penrith started their five straight grand finals, but they lost that one 30-24, I reckon it was. Canberra Raiders, last grand final appearance.
2: 19.
3: Against the Roosters.
2: 95.
3: Was their last premiership win or 94?
2: 95.
3: Canterbury won, beat Manly.
2: 94.
3: The Bulldogs, last premiership success. Canterbury 04. Banks, what?
2: 04.
3: 2004, when they defeated the Roosters with a great tackle by Andrew Ryan on Mick Crocker. Canterbury Bankstown, Parramatta Eels, 1986 was their last premiership win.
2: Yep.
3: And their last grand final appearance.
4: Oh, they were in
3: was
4: 20, under Brad Arthur.
1: 21.
2: Yeah, Parramatta.
3: That was their last grand final appearance.
2: Yeah,
1: 21.
2: Against Penrith, yep.
3: Exactly.
1: 2022.
2: Yep.
3: Thank you, Ralphie. Brisbane Broncos last year, obviously. West Tigers last grand final appearance. 2005 when they beat the Cowboys and their only premiership win as a joint venture. Gold Coast Titans still waiting and they have made one NRLW grand final and won it under Karen Murphy a few years ago and got beaten, I should say, by Newcastle. Keanu Takarangi scored a couple of tries in that grand final for the Knights. And St George Illawarra MC, when was the last time St George Illawarra won the competition?
2: 2010.
3: When was the last time they were in a grand final?
2: 2010.
3: It's a long, starting to get a long time for one of the most favourite. Oh, no,
2: there was a longer drought than that. It was 79 too.
3: Prior to that.
2: 10, so.
3: 79, yeah, when they beat Canterbury at the SC.
2: There you go. We did that easy.
3: There you go. So thank you for the project. That was a good test of the mind.
1: I think that how many grand finals has the Roosters been in and lost?
2: When?
3: That's one for Ralph.
2: In history?
3: Since 1908.
1: Because the Newcastle, what, they've been in two grand finals for two wins, haven't they?
4: I know they've won 15.
3: Yeah.
4: They're going for 16.
1: So their strike rate's pretty good.
3: It's 100% approximately.
2: Last time they lost a few in the 2000s, the Roosters. 2000, 2004, 2005.
3: We'll get an answer soon. One more sleep team. Myself, my mum and dad waved to the bus as it went past Yarimba on the M1, like we did 25 years ago. Newcastle, that's from Alyssa on the Central Coast. Fantastic, Alyssa. Thank you for that. Afternoon team, nice shot of Rue with Paul after a game at Shark Park. Oh, that's beautiful with Rue in Cronulla Sutherland colours. Newcastle's season has been the feel-good story of the year, but that'll end at kick-off Sunday. East have a squad of superstars that are virtually at full strength, have had an easy finals run and an extra 2 days rest. Newcastle have a big part of their salary cap on the sidelines and a huge emotional match last week. Last time the Roosters played a team coming off a huge match when they put 82 points on them, the come down for the Knights fans will be brutal on Sunday. But it's a footy match, not a fairy tale. This could be another 40-0 grand final scoreline, says John from Sydney. John, you may be proven to be correct, but the people that don't give a rat's about any of that logic are the Newcastle Knights.
1: That won't be correct.
3: I wouldn't have thought so either, but time will tell. Frank is next on the open line. G'day to you, Frank.
5: Hey, how you going, mate? Good?
3: We're all well, thank you, Frank.
5: Yeah, I live in Rockhampton, but I was just thinking about the, the hip drop type tackles that you Roosters have been talking about.
3: Mm-hmm.
5: Nice. Yeah, it's just when I was a little boy, I'm 71 now, when I was a little boy, we always had to tackle from the front. And so nothing like that ever happened. I wonder why that's changed now. Did they come in from the side and all over the place? And is that what's causing all this terrible hip drop, you know, stuff? It's just nonsensical to me.
3: Well, let us ask you, Louis, and then you, Root, too, about the tackling techniques that you remember being taught when you were young.
1: Yeah. Well, I'll never forget. I still can hear the voices in my head that they used to say they can't run without legs. That was all they ever said when you were a kid.
3: But hang on, are these right? real people? Or
1: no, real people. I remember when it just goes back to when I was a kid on a footy field.
3: Can't run without legs, 100%.
1: The beautiful rugby league times. You just smiled and you just play footy. But everyone used to always say, doesn't matter how big they are or how fast they are, if you tackle them around the legs, they can't run. And it's still true today. And I try and tell my little fella the same thing. If you tackle them around the legs and you get both legs together, they can't run. And then I get him to hold my legs together. I can't run. And it doesn't matter, look how big I am compared to you. You know what I mean? So he would, I think it's the best saying in the world, can't run without legs. But the only problem is that our game in first grade is that it doesn't reward leg tackles. So that goes out the window. The other thing is that our game's so fast, you need to be thinking about wrapping the ball up first. So the whole game's changed from doing legs tackles to first contact is now a grab. It's all get the ball first, then the other two come in, and then someone else comes around the legs and then pulls them down, and that's where the wrestle come from Melbourne to slow the play the ball down. Now the game's quickened up, all the wrestle's gone, but the tackle technique has not changed. The tackle tech still grabbed the ball up first. So it's very interesting.
3: What about you, Roo?
4: No, exactly the same. And if you remove the focus from your initial contact to just the catch tackle, which is what we see a lot of now, which does help control the football, if you go back to that and like that main focus of actually hitting and driving and winning the contact first, you mitigate a lot of that. But then again, when fatigue comes into it, then you go back to muscle memory of what you've been working on previously. It becomes a catch. You're just trying to hang on. You get caught in awkward positions and unfortunately injuries occur. So it is, I think it's a culmination of a few things in the game at the moment.
3: All right. Hope that answers your question, Frank. Thanks so much for your call. Hello to everyone in Rocky too, beautiful part of the world. By the way, Ralph has done research, Louis. Was it your question about the Roosters' success rate in grand finals? If you were to put on a percentage of grand finals they've been in, I now have the answer. How many of the ones they've played in do you think they've won as from Eastern Suburbs to the Sydney Roosters?
1: I'm going to say maybe 75% win rate.
3: But they've won. What say you, Michael?
6: 50.
3: Okay. What say you, Ruth?
1: You can't agree.
4: 50.
3: Okay. It's exactly 50%.
4: Get out, is it?
3: It is. They've. Oh. Well, it's almost. No, it's exactly 15 each. 15 wins, 15 losses in grand finals.
4: Oh, wow.
1: 30 grand finals they've played in.
3: Yeah.
1: That was a wow, that's huge.
6: Do I win a prize?
3: Yeah, well, you get a chance to listen to yourself, Michael, which I know you love to do. You know how, Louis, Michael always accuses me of being cranky pants?
1: Yeah.
3: Which is very far from the truth. Do you remember this day where Michael got so cranky that his mother rode in? Let's have a listen. Or not.
6: Now, see, it doesn't exist. I wasn't a happy little chap.
1: Oh, so that's what you did.
4: You deleted it. You went into the system and deleted it. This is what the regime will do.
3: Is that why you were looking over my shoulder at the computer before to try and erase the proof of you carrying on like a lunatic?
6: No, just checking your emails.
3: Oh, not that. All right. Well, if that ever reappears, we'll play it. 1-300-361-700 or text 0467-920-222. St. George Illawarra has only been in one grand final and only won one grand final. St. George Dragons played in 1979, not St. George Illawarra. Storms, lightning and thunder plus small hail here in Thirroul, as Greg says. Jeff Finnick would say, love yous all. Okay, thank you, Greg.
6: They played 99 as well as the St. George Illawarra Dragons.
3: They did. And
6: before that, St. George hadn't won a comp since 79.
3: St. George Illawarra, the great try to Nathan Blacklock and the first time really the video ref came in to penalise Jamie Ainsco, wasn't it, for the tackle on Craig Smith. Apart from Proserpine, says, with daylight saving starting tomorrow, what time will the game be played in Queensland? Well, you can probably work that out.
1: But it's 7:30
3: New South Wales will be 6:30 Queensland time. So you'll be an hour before us, basically. But So the coverage starts.
1: I don't understand all that, eh? Why don't they just keep
6: here we go. Here we go. Stop it.
3: Louis, it's too
6: Stop,
3: late.
6: Louis.
3: It's too late in the year to get more highlights. Highlights. So you're going on about daylight saving? I'm not sure who I can cope.
1: That was a G up though.
6: Okay. So you love daylight saving?
1: I love going up there for a little bit of a getaway. I love to go to Queensland.
3: Sure.
1: And the place I love to go is in Kira.
3: Right.
1: And sometimes you're really close to the border. My phone goes nuts because I don't know what time it is. Sometimes I look at it, it's 5 o'clock. The next thing, it's 6 o'clock. It's like, what's doing? Seriously.
3: But you would be the type, too, to have one leg on this side of the border, one on the other.
1: 100%.
3: Keep swapping until your phone blows up.
1: And then what I do is if we get invited for dinner and we're late, I was going, my phone was on the other part of the, border. But,
3: okay.
1: Yeah, anyway.
3: Thanks, Louis. That's Luke Lewis. I was going to say he's here all day. He's here till 6 o'clock anyway. Yes, you got all cranky pants.
6: What?
3: And this sometimes is your demeanour. Let's relive it now. Michael, you're pointing at a picture. Is that the...
6: That's the roof at the new Penrith Stadium. This is from Troy Dodds, who is the editor of the Western Weekend paper out
3: Dodds-y.
6: There.
1: It's not finished.
3: That doesn't look completed.
1: Doesn't look anywhere near
6: finished. Well, he's the editor of the paper out there. He said that's the roof. And at the moment, there's eight rows.
3: Well, I hope they're not the seats.
6: There's eight rows that are covered.
3: Yes. Well, if, you know, you spend top dollar, the eight rows and the broadcast box should be in great position.
1: Where is the broadcast box?
6: No, it'll be on the other side.
3: Oh, is that the eastern side?
6: That's pretty bad. If that's the way it is, so if we're looking at it and that's the way it is, how would you describe it? Diabolical. A waste of money.
1: Well, it's like looking
3: I wouldn't
1: at
3: go that far.
6: Oh, if they've got eight rows undercover, it is a waste of money.
1: River,
6: they should have left the old roof on.
1: It's looking at, you know, looking at a car shell. Hasn't got the engine and the wheels and everything on it.
3: Yeah, just wait till give it some time. We're still a couple of years away from going there, aren't we? Being the finished product.
6: Well, Troy Dodds is saying that's the finished roof.
1: Dodsy, come on, mate. Yeah. You're making Karyanis upset.
6: You know, and if that is the finished roof?
3: I love Dodsy very much. But how much construction background do you reckon Dodsy has?
6: Okay. Oh, well, I've got zero. But if that is the finished product, how would you describe it?
1: No, well, this
3: it's
1: is what they've
3: not
1: done.
3: The finished. Mate, there's cranes everywhere. There's seats.
6: I understand the stadium is not finished, but they're saying the roof is finished.
1: No.
6: If that's the way it is.
3: Why are you yelling?
6: Because it's embarrassing.
1: Michael.
6: And you're not listening to me.
1: They've put that roof on because of the workers.
6: No, they haven't put the roof on because of workers.
3: Yeah,
6: because
3: it's summer. They don't want to get burnt.
6: Okay. So I can't wait for you, because you, Mr. I blow up on jerseys that no one cares about. Wait till these poor people are sitting in the rain.
3: Ralph, and we've not spent getting the intro.
6: $300 million on a new stadium, and there's eight rows undercover.
3: From one
6: what photo. What is going on?
3: You're relying on one photo from Dodsy.
6: Yes. And if he's wrong, I'm going to be blasting him soon.
3: Why are you so cranky?
6: Is it it's look.
3: Does this come back to a deep-seated... upset that Michael Chamis is now a general manager of a footy team and you're not.
6: That's got nothing to do with anything except for the fact PNG Stadium is more on the cover than this.
3: How many seats does it cover? I reckon. Well, on the eastern side of the field, there's no cover.
6: That's a hill.
3: Well, no, there's seats.
6: I know
3: there's
6: seats there.
3: Have you ever seen a game?
6: I've been there.
3: Righto. Well, next time, go and open your eyes.
6: Okay. Well, I just look at this.
3: It's very hard for listeners.
6: Well, I've described it. Eight rows on the cover. The back eight rows. Is that adequate in this modern day?
1: No, but if you did describe it properly, there's no boxes at the top.
3: Yeah.
6: Okay, so there's going to be less rows. There'll be three rows of people on the cover, plus the corporate boxes.
1: Well, I don't even know they're going to put them up there. It doesn't look like there's space for them. Anyway.
3: Now, Paul says, Michael, stop listening to them. I've been in the building construction for 60 years. Plumbing and roofing, and you're 100% right. Just move on and leave him be. Talk soon. Brisbane Paul.
6: Thank you, Brisbane Paul.
3: What did your mother then write in and say?
6: Stop screaming on the radio.
3: That's good advice.
6: Well, luckily...
3: Now, don't get cranky again now.
6: I would never have to sit there, but I can't wait till we do a game there, and I hope for the poor people at Penrith it's not raining or it's not too hot.
3: I can't wait. I want to meet Dodsy.
4: I can't help but think that there was a significant wind-up.
6: No, there was zero. It just went from zero to 100 very quickly.
4: No. As in, you guys just kept poking the bear.
3: It was easy to do because he went hysterical.
4: Poking the hyena.
3: Judge Doyle.
6: I'm going to check for any new photos of this stadium.
1: Actually looking really good.
4: Now there's nine rows.
1: It's awesome.
3: 1-300-361-700 is the open line number. Text 0467-920-222. Hi, Andrew, MC, Luke and Ruan. A bit of useless information re a try. We love useless information. It's called a try because originally granting the ball in the in-goal area only gave the scoring team a try at goal, an unobstructed opportunity to attempt to kick for points rather than scoring. Thanks for all your commentary. Love it, says Elizabeth. You knew that, Ru.
4: Yes, but only recently.
3: Okay.
4: It's an incredible piece of trivia.
3: There you go. It is great. Just walk through Bondi Junction. You wouldn't know the Roosters were in the grand final. No decorations. And I was the only wearing a Roosters jersey, says Mark the librarian. It is honestly like one team is playing in the NRL grand final. And they're actually playing in two grand finals tomorrow with the NRLW against Brisbane. Mark says, MC, I think it's a great signing. Just get off Doddy's account for a moment. I think it's a great signing for the Tigers, but I don't understand why the Dogs let Kurt Mann leave.
6: I can understand why the Dogs let him leave because they're probably looking at their structure and moving things around. He didn't play a lot of game time in the back end of the year, Kurt Mann. And for the Tigers, they probably you can see what Benji's doing in terms of recruitment with Jaden Brayley, Kurt Mann, and probably Tyson Frizzell. He's just gone, and Jake Avarello's there as well. He's just gone for a bit more experience and guys that play a steady hand.
3: Be interesting because they've got him and Jaden Brayley, West Tigers.
6: Yeah.
3: Absolutely love the year, as I have every year of your coverage, guys. My moment of the year was MC throwing out his game set bingos while Maury frantically hit the red button to cut him off just prior to completing his own GSP. Let's get a replay of that. Love you all. That's especially MC, says Luca.
6: What game was that?
3: Our dear friend.
6: I don't even remember.
3: I vaguely remember.
6: But I was G'ing up. I wouldn't have finished.
1: Remember when he got really nervous about the percentage rate? He gave him three.
6: Oh, yeah. He got
1: really nervous. Was
3: that South Parramatta?
6: South. It was South and someone.
3: South had led 28-0 and Parramatta fought back.
4: It was Para.
3: Yeah. Just to clarify, Maury, are you backfiring or backfiring? I figure it must be backfiring, as your previous caller, Tony, surely meant to say backfiring for another member of the panel, from Matt in Wollongong. Yes, Matt, quite right. Andrew, just like to thank Louis for giving me the fifth best night of my life. It sounds like a Luca message. No, it's from Joe from Castle Hill. Number one, day I got married. 2 to 4 births of the kids. Number 5 being at the 2016 grand final. Following the Sharks since the early 80s, it was a night I'll never forget. Never hugged so many strangers in my life, getting so much joy listening to a podcast as the players go down memory lane. Up, up, says Joe from Castle Hill. Well, that's cool. And all the players are together today, aren't they?
1: Yeah, I'm getting messages left, right, and center at the moment.
3: Are they making less or more sense as the day goes on?
1: Definitely making less sense. But apparently Hino's paid up. I know what that means.
3: We love that. I'd laugh too, but I don't know what that means.
4: Same. Is this the same as 6-7? I still don't know what that means either. And I don't know what this means.
3: I don't. I'm with you on this
4: one.
6: Oh, dear me.
4: I know, but Louis's gone red in the face.
3: Louis's gone bright red. Carianis is laughing like the hyena.
4: Jared's absolutely. Sure. The jabber is losing it over here.
3: The jabber.
4: The jabber.
3: And Ralph is looking kind of stoic.
6: That is.
4: Ralph is just shaking his head at all of us.
3: Yeah, well, he's been doing that in fairness since 2:05 p.m. Oh, Hind dog. CW Hindton. What are you doing? Louis, put that away, so to speak. Afternoon again. Any word on the plan for any pregame entertainment tomorrow in support of Joy Arrow? Is the NRL still donating $1 million fee to grassroots footy? Asked Kate. Do we have any definition on all of that? Because I must say,
6: I don't have great clarity on what's going on.
3: What I've heard so far. It actually made me feel angry, to be honest. I feel like Jay Arrow is being used tomorrow in a way that is not Jai's fault or anything for Jai. But I can't believe that that's where they've come down as the so-called entertainment on grand final day. So we'll wait and see because we've heard a list of about 87 Australian singers and bands that will be involved in the day. But we'll find out with you tomorrow, Kate, I think. Murph writes back, thanks, Maury, for the list of finals. Oh, that's all right, Murph. We're happy to help there. Dear Maury, so glad to hear you back in full voice after all you went through. Hope Gibbsy comes back the same way. Thanks, Louie, MC and Roo, for all your insights. Have a great call tomorrow and looking forward to the World Cup. Macca, that's very kind of you. I'll pass it on to Gibbsy and hard for me to come to grips with the fact that this time last year I could barely last watching a game on a couch, having not long been out of hospital. So I much prefer this year. That's for sure and certain. All right, this is NRL Saturday with Luke Lewis, Michael Carianis, Ruan Sims. I'm Andrew Moore. Coming up next, we're going to speak to the coach of the Brisbane Broncos NRLW team.
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3: My guest now knows a thing or two about grand finals, both as a player and as a coach. Scott Prince was the Clive Churchill medalist when the West Tigers claimed its one and only title in 2005 as the halfback partnering Benji Marshall. But he's also a premiership-winning coach in the NRLW with the Brisbane Broncos and is preparing for another title tomorrow when Brisbane plays the Sydney Roosters in the NRLW decider. And Scott Prince is on the line. How are you, Scott?
4: Yeah, good, thanks, mate.
3: Good to catch up, mate. Grand final eve. How different is that as a coach compared to when you're a player?
4: I'd say it's probably similar in regards to, you know, you're a little bit nervous, there's a little bit of excitement in the air, and just really looking forward to, you know, hopefully that, you know, with all our plans and preparation we'll fall into place. But, you know, the other thing is, I mean, come game day where it's totally out of your hands, but right now, than you know, the day before, I'm probably sharing the same sort of feelings, I guess, as a player.
3: Yeah, and I guess in some ways there's a similarity in that you have to be prepared, you've got to have your routine going, but you can have more impact when you're out on the field, I assume, during that 80 minutes anyway, or 70 minutes.
4: Yeah, exactly, mate. And it's sort of like one of those things where, you know, I always say to the girls, I can't be out there as much as I want to be out there with you, but ultimately, at the end of the day, you rely heavily on your preparation and making sure that, you know, you've sort of ticked every box, as you mentioned, in terms of your individual prep and also your team's prep as well. So they go out there and give it everything they got, and hopefully it all falls into place.
3: Scotty, did you have to weave some real magic this season? Because you lost three in a row, didn't you, without Ali Brigginshaw?
4: Yeah, mate, we did. Like, obviously, you know, losing Ali for those three games due to suspension. You know, Ali played every game right up until that point. So, you know, we had to reshuffle our back line somewhat. But even in saying that too, even through those losses, I think we had nearly every game had someone either injured or sent to the sin bin for 10 minutes. So it just puts a lot of stress on your defence. But, you know, in saying that, I'm just really happy with the girls that we were able to build some momentum, you know, as you go into finals footy. And, you know, after the regular season, she's, as we all know, finals football is a different ball game, and we'll face with, you know, do or die games when we took on Newcastle and then the Gold Coast Titans last week. So in regards to our prep, I wouldn't have it any other way, which I believe, you know, we're in a really good spot at the moment, and everyone talks about our attack, but it's out of defence. That's really impressed me, yeah.
3: It's going to have to be good against the Roosters too. But just on Ali Brigginshaw, it's her last game, no matter what, tomorrow. And I'm sure you can speak to the impact she's had on rugby league, not just with the Broncos and in Queensland, but just for women's rugby league in general.
4: Yeah, mate, she's an absolute legend of the game. And as you mentioned, Maury, it's not what she's done on the footy field. It's what she's done off it. And, you know, she's led the way in promoting the game and just been a real leader in that respect. And not only as a leader on field, but just the work that she's been doing in community, you know, reinforcing that both men and women can play a great game. And, she's one of a kind and a remarkable woman. So, yeah, we'll certainly miss her. But in saying that, we've got one more to go, and hopefully we can send her off, you know, the champion she is.
3: Speaking with Brisbane Broncos NRLW coach Scott Prince. Speaking of special, your fullback and captain Tamika Upton through the week won the Dally M medal for an unprecedented third time. Has she improved even more this season?
4: I think so. I think she's really found a really good balance, you know, when to inject herself into the footy game. You know, she's our standalone captain now. She took over from Ali this year. So it's just really finding that balance through, you know, that her leadership as well. So it's not her sort of talking and you know, encouraging the young girls to take a little bit of ownership and know that they're part of our squad and our team. But it's just through her actions that speaks volumes for Tamika. But it's actually quite scary when she said on stage that she's always improving. So it's like, you know, where is the ceiling for Tamika Upton? But, yeah, she's a freak athlete, a remarkable footy player, and, she's developing nicely as a leader as well.
3: Tell you one thing I do love about

0: out to Maker and always have, is, you know, the great moments and the highlights stand out for themselves. But if she's ever lost a game and you try and get a word with her afterwards, she'll do it mainly, but it's through gritted teeth. She seems to be a horrible loser, and I mean that in the nicest possible way. That just speaks to her competitiveness, I'm sure.
1: Oh yeah, that's the one thing that stands above all is just she's such a competitor, and in exactly what you want in those champion footy players. You know, when the game's on the line or the bigger the occasion, she just rises to that level, and she wants to leave a mark on the football game. So we obviously love her, support her, and it's just so happy to have her in a Broncos jersey.
0: What impressed you most, Scotty, last week about that win over the Gold Coast?
1: I think it was just the starts for us, you know, able to get out of the blocks early, and more importantly, it's just the way the girls executed their game plan, not only with their attack, keeping it simple and effective, but it was just the defensive end of things where, you know, the Gold Coast have got striked right across the park, and were able to contain that for the most part, and I think that's what frustrated them out of the game more so, and I was just really, really impressed that the girls were able to work extremely hard defensively and execute the game plan as far as the defensive plan anyway.
0: It's funny, that game last week, I was at Homebush waiting to call the Penrith Knights NRL game, but I was listening to our call and watching it on the tube. It was one of those games, watching it, I never thought you guys were going to lose. It just seemed like you had it under control for just about the whole 70 minutes. Is that how it seemed to you, or I suppose a bit different in the coach's box?
1: No, it is a bit different. You know, like, they're a quality team, and it's never over until the final siren. That's the way I approach it as a player, but now as a coach, you know, I want the girls to, you know, continue to work hard until the final siren goes. So, you know, they've got strike, as I said, you know, with young Tegan Levi. She can score from anywhere. You've got Chapo out on the left edge, and you know, anyone can just sort of open the game up. And I thought we had a enough lead, and it was just a matter of just holding out. And if we could put another try on the board, I think that was enough to sort of half bury them. But they just wouldn't go away. And, I was just, as I said, I was just really, really proud of the girls' efforts on the defensive end of things. And, as the game went on, I think a bit of shot clock pressure, scoreboard pressure also sort of came into play. And that's where we knew at that point that we had them.
0: Well, you've got the Roosters now, who are unbeaten. Same as last year, mind you, before you pipped them in the grand final. They beat you by 14 points in round 7 in Brizzy. I've been saying all year, they're the best women's team I've ever seen. But what makes them such a dominant team? Is there one area in particular you need to shut down tomorrow?
1: Oh, there's multiple areas. Obviously, you know, they've got a quality outfit right across the park. You know, they've got experience. They've been in big games before, whether it's Clubland or also Representative Arena, from 1 to 17. And everyone plays a massive role in the way they perform. So for us, it's really trying to, you know, limit their momentum through generating through their forward pack. You know, that's the known, just to blow teams off the park early. So that's a real focus for us. And, you know, it's easy said than done, but that's a key focus. And then once they get that rolling, then they obviously feed their edges. You know, with Isabel Kelly there on their left, and you got Jess Sergis on the right, who's, I believe, she's had a fantastic year. So, you know, we're going to have to be on. We're going to have to, you know, give them the ball where we want them to have the footy and get them into a grind. And, you know, we'll see where we end up on that.
0: I'll be more than satisfied just watching Brigginshaw against Aiken, former Bronco. That's going to be a great, great matchup for one more time. The fact that you toppled the Roosters in the grand final a year ago, how much of that do you and the players take into tomorrow's game, or is that just a thing of the past now?
1: Yeah, it's just a thing in the past, mate. Like, to be honest, when they talk about the team last year, we're a totally different team. You know, we've certainly got the nucleus still there, but we lost a lot of experience with some players moving on to other clubs. And I'm been really impressed with the younger girls that have come into our squad and to our team. You know, you got Delaney there, who's she's just turned 19. I think it's her birthday today. You know, she was started off as a developmentalist player early this year. We promoted her in the top 24. And in my plans was just to hopefully play her two or three games. And now she finds herself playing in a grand final up against, you know, some of the best centres in the competition. And you got also Georgia Bartlett. I think she only played six rugby league games ever when we signed her, and she's only up to, say, 13 now. So

0: you know, she's had a fantastic year as well. And, you know, we could speak of a couple of others. So I'm just really impressed that the girls have come in and have joined our system. And that's what's been the most impressive. So you got young girls that are living on the sunny coast watching the grand final last year. And here we are, you know, tomorrow they play in their first grand final. So it'll be a surreal feeling for them, but they understand the job at hand and making sure their prep's on point. And they just got to go out there and do a job.
1: Those stories, they must be the ones that make you feel great as a coach.
0: Yeah, it is, mate. And that's the most pleasing thing, is just seeing our players learn, develop. You know, they understand the game, and, you know, they're going to make mistakes and so forth. That's just all a part of their development. And the thing with it, I just love seeing them enjoying it. And, you know, they go through the highs and lows, and you try to build their confidence up. But then after a while, you see the smiles on their faces, you know, after a victory, and you just know it's all worth it, the time and effort you put in. And they work extremely hard behind the scenes. And, you know, and I always say to the girls, if you're willing to do that, you're going to get the result that you deserve. So, yeah, it's almost like a proud father moment. But yeah, I really enjoy it. They're a great bunch of girls, and yeah, hopefully, as I said, they can go out there and execute the plans tomorrow.
1: All right, just finally, Scotty, I've got to get your thoughts on the NRL Grand Final. You won a comp as captain of the West Tigers. Is there anything about this Newcastle team that reminds you of that Tigers team 21 years ago?
0: Oh, I just think it's around the self-belief, I think. You know, that's what you really need in a footy team, especially that momentum leading into finals. And I believe, you know, the Newcastle Knights are well-prepared. You know, a couple of weeks ago, they, you know, beat the Warriors over in New Zealand, which is a no mean feat. You know, to do that in a final where everything's against you, they're able to do that and get the win. And then obviously last week against Penrith, you know, they're two strong footy teams who obviously, you know, prepare you well for the upcoming final. And I just think that they're well prepared. The biggest thing out of all of it is that self-belief and the confidence they would have gained out of those two victories leading into this one. So, and they've got obviously some spark as well. They've got some game breakers that can open the game right up, and they're leading there by, you know, with young Kalen Ponga at the back, just leading well and doing a great job for them.
1: It does sound a bit like the Tigers of 2005 in some ways. Hey, yeah. Scotty, great to catch up with you, mate. What a day coming up tomorrow. You'll be doing your best to ruin the Roosters' day with the NRLW Grand Final for the Broncos. Good luck with it, mate. I appreciate your time this afternoon.
0: No worries. Thanks, Maury. Cheers.
2: Scott Prince, coach of the Brisbane Broncos, and what a talented player he was as well. Earlier today in the Prime Minister's 13 in the women's game, the Australian side beat PNG 66-6, and in the men's, PM's 13, the Australian team beat the PNG. Prime Minister's 13, 60-10 at Port Moresby. And a reminder to a 5-year-old girl and a 67-year-old man remain in a critical condition in John Hunter Hospital after a horrible accident at Wool's End in Newcastle this morning, where a car struck supporters watching to send off the Newcastle Knights team bus. 8 other people are in a stable condition. An 18-year-old man, a P-plate driver, was arrested at the scene and is expected to be charged by police, having allegedly lost control of his vehicle, which struck several people on Newcastle Link Road. We'll have more in the news at 5 o'clock, which is about 11 minutes away. Rue, having just spoken to Scott Prince, this grand final tomorrow, I'll ask you what I asked him. The fact that the Roosters were undefeated last year, same as this year, but Brisbane knocked them off in the grand final, while it is a... As he said, a lot of new players in this squad from a Broncos perspective. That must give them some confidence, though, the fact that they did the job on the Roosters a year ago.
3: I think what probably gives them more confidence is they've come in good form after losing a few games. They really turned that around, which is what I'm sure he was very happy about. So I think also the young players that he's been able to blood this year as well, they're coming good at the right end of the season. And the Roosters, they were sluggish last week, as were the Titans against the Broncos. So I think they'll be feeling good heading into it because they'll have had a lot of football, so they've hit their straps. But I feel like that loss last year will really drive the Roosters for tomorrow, because they won't want to have that same feeling again after finishing last year's home and away season undefeated, then losing the grand final. They won't want to have that repeated. And I know what John Strange is like as a coach, and I know how we felt as a group after losing the Game 3 of Origin last year when we should have won, or we wanted to. And I know what he's like and how he would have got the girls up for it, and he would have made them watch that game back again.
2: Yeah.
3: And the, you know, the awkwardness or the toughness of it, have forced them to watch it and feel it and then say, all right, what are we going to do so that this doesn't happen again?
2: And tomorrow we farewell three legends of the women's game in Corbin Baxter, Millie Elliott and Ali Brigginshaw from the Brisbane Broncos. You on Monday, NRL Monday, awarded the Ruan Sims Medal for ABC Player of the Year to Tegan Levi in a rookie year with the Gold Coast Titans. And then on Wednesday night, Tamika Upton won her third Dally M. What does that tell us about her and the legacy she's ultimately going to leave on this game?
3: Well, she's one of the game's genuine superstars, and her constant, she's constantly good. The difference between usually, I'll say this, usually the difference between her best game and her worst game is very, very narrow. There were a couple of games this year where she didn't play to her strengths or to the standard that we would expect of her. I think she ran for 24 metres in one of those games.
2: I think that was true in Origin too. You New South Wales team did a great
3: job. We knew how to shut her down. So I'm confident that John Strange will have a game plan around her because she is the X factor for that Broncos outfit. She's their leader as well. A lot of attack comes off her. So especially if Jessie's on the ball, as she is, then she'll link up with Ali on one side and Tamika will own the opposite short side. So he will definitely have a plan around her, and then it'll just be up to the players to make sure that they execute it and pick her off whenever she gets the footy. But she is an incredible, incredible footballer and nowhere near being done either. She still has so much football left in her.
4: Where does she come from? Is she a touch background, anything like that? Or
3: yeah, she's played a bit of touch, but she's just very athletic as well. She's so athletically gifted. She's one of those incredible players who doesn't lose speed when she's veering or in her movements. She actually will hold her pace. And that's why she's so hard to tackle.
4: So you're calling her like a Marky Mark. She's like a Marky Mark.
3: No, she's not as powerful as him. He's powerful, but she just glides and doesn't lose speed. She reminds me of Justin Hodges. You know the way Justin Hodges, long loping stride, and he could just pull through tackles.
4: Didn't look fast, but was.
3: Didn't look quick, but he was so quick. And I see a lot of that in her, but she's just, she can pull a rabbit out of a hat. She's incredible.
2: On the text line, my dear wife Julie thinks it's crazy having so much time between matches tomorrow. Why is there so much time on grand final day between games, asked Greg. Well, after the state championship, that'll finish at about 20 past 3-ish tomorrow. There is a specific pre-game show ahead of the NRLW grand final, which kicks off at 4 o'clock. And remember, there's presentations, lap of honour and all that sort of thing. The NRLW grand final should be done by about 5:40, 5:45. Again, presentations. The pre-game show for the NRL begins at 6:30, and there'll be retirement laps of honour from men's and women's players who have called it quits this year, and then into however the pre-game entertainment looks. So it's a long day. There's no doubt about it, but hopefully people can still be entertained right throughout. Hi to the best radio on a Saturday afternoon. Andrew, Luke, John, get well soon. MC Dendog, Chris Rue. I'm a Mexican and have never followed football. I've lived in New South Wales for longer than anywhere else. 2 years ago, I went into a tipping contest at work with a co-worker. We came second. To get a handle on this game, I listened to your commentary to learn more about it. I still don't follow a team. I do, though, still follow your wonderful banter. You give each other a hard time, and it's taken humorously and without offence. Great role models. I love listening to James Valentine. I miss his program greatly. Yeah, gosh, miss James very much. You're the next best thing. You're my company for a few hours on the weekend. Summer's going to be lonely without your fun. Thank you to all. Good luck to both teams tomorrow. From Karen at Tamworth. And P.S. Luke, loratadine is a great antihistamine. Non-drowsiness helped me with my hay fever. There's another one for you, Louie. The one we're missing and everyone's writing in about is our mate Johnny Gibbs, who before he got struck down with cancer, he celebrated with us at Magic Round his 70th birthday, and Dennis Carnahan wrote this ditty.

0: was a live performance, Louis. I remember that like yesterday. And Gibbsy's facial reactions to all of the statements there by Dennis in that song. It was very cool.
1: It was good. It was pretty cool to be able to hang out with Gibbsy. I mean, Gibbsy for his 70th up there at Magic Round. We had a pretty good dinner as well after it. But, yeah, the look on his face when he was saying some of the things was priceless.
0: It's outstanding. Oh, we miss you, Jonty. We love you, mate, and can't wait to have you back here next year. Afternoon, do you know the Sharks have the salary cap space to try to sign any big-name players for next year, such as a new centre? I'm a bit concerned that they're losing more players next season than they're gaining.
1: Yeah, they haven't bought anyone that I know. I know they've bought young Trout.
2: Trout from the Super League.
1: I don't know much about, but I did hear on the grapevine they were going to try and make a play for someone pretty big.
0: On the grapevine?
1: Yeah, so someone like Herbie Farmworth or someone like that. And pay some big money to get him over.
0: Because everyone wants to tell you that it's almost done, even though he can't negotiate, that he's going to the Roosters.
1: Hmm? Yeah.
0: I don't think you need to cough and say it like, who said?
2: I've been doing it for like 3 months.
0: Yeah, but everyone seems to know it, yet they can't negotiate with them yet. How could that possibly happen?
2: I have no idea.
1: Well.
3: That was like me with the memeing Mets on Monday night.
1: You accidentally run into him down at the hotel somewhere.
0: Down at the hotel.
1: And they just have a little chat.
0: Right.
1: I said, well, maybe we talk, and they've already talked.
0: Not allowed to.
1: Well,
2: you're allowed to talk.
1: You're allowed to talk, but you're just not.
2: Hi,
1: you're not allowed to talk.
2: Kirby, how you going? Good, and you?
1: Yeah, good. What are you doing? What are you thinking next couple of years? Nah, not much. What are you thinking?
2: $1 million, huh?
1: Oh yeah, well, that sounds all right. Maybe 1.2.
3: What do you keep coughing, you two dribblers?
0: We've got the news coming up next, mercifully. You can clear your throats then, chaps and chapette.
2: I see that.
0: Then an hour to go on NRL Saturday. This whole thing's nearly over. It's very sad. News is next.
4: ABC News, hello, I'm Satya Weinstein. Police have thanked bystanders who performed CPR and at least two people injured when a car hit Newcastle Knights NRL fans lined up to farewell players headed to the grand final. Giselle Wakatama reports.
5: 10 people have been injured and taken to hospital, with two in a critical condition. An 18-year-old man's been arrested and is undergoing mandatory testing in hospital. It comes after a car crashed into fans at Wall's End at around 9:30 this morning. New South Wales Police Minister Yasmin Catley and Assistant Commissioner David Waddell addressed the media at the crash site this afternoon. Assistant Commissioner Waddell said Knights fans came to the aid of the injured, performing CPR at the crash site. Police are investigating if the man was driving erratically before the crash, and say his driving history will form part of the investigation.
4: A woman has described the mood turning from jubilation to devastation when the car hit fans gathering on the roadside to send off the night's grand final bus. Carolyn Clark was among the crowd and describes the chaos at the scene.
6: Everyone was so happy as the cars were going past. There were painted cars and painted trucks and flags on cars and people honking all the way. But then

0: backing up is where Martin's over to score. That's Penrith at its best. Egan to Layman for the goal line. Ponga won't stop him.
1: Let's make this.
2: Hell yeah, everybody's going to know our name.
0: It rolls along the edge, picked up by Cobbo in space. Cobbo scores!
2: Everybody's going to know our name.
0: Then he gets the ball back to Tedesco. He's going to score.
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2: Grand Final Eve on NRL Saturday here on ABC Sport. You're with Luke Lewis, Michael Carayannis, Ruan Sims. I'm Andrew Moore. Gee, we just seen one of the great Grand Final tries. Nathan Blacklock for the Dragons in 99 against the Melbourne Storm. Your texts remain welcome on 0467 920222. 0467 920222. We're going to relive some moments of the year. Bridget Murphy is going to tell us about the build-up in Newcastle for tomorrow's Grand Final. And Brent Tate will discuss Brisbane's 2006 Grand Final victory over the Melbourne Storm. And then we've got, look, the Grand Final day tomorrow. Our coverage begins at midday right through until 10:30 tomorrow night. And then we're into the World Cup on Thursday night, October 15. We'll be calling Australia and New Zealand. That's the men's test at the Sydney Football Stadium. Myself, Louie and MC to call that one with an 8:05 kickoff. Just for that first week, on Friday the 16th of October at 5:45, a men's test between Samoa and France at Western Sydney Stadium. Brett Sprigg, Ruan and Matthew Elliott to call that. And then I'll join Ru and Jada Taylor for the women's game between Australia and Samoa from 8:05. Then on Saturday, October 17, there's a doubleheader at Port Moresby from 1:15 our time. Papua New Guinea plays France. That'll be in the women's. Spriggy, Dean Halitau and Kiana Takorangi on the call. And they'll then call the men's game between PNG and Lebanon. And then a doubleheader at Perth Oval, England and Wales in women's footy from 5:35 with Glenn Lauder, Roo and Oliver Peterson will be on the touchline there in Perth. And then I'll call the men's game there between England and Tonga, which will be great with Roo and Ollie Peterson as well. And then on that first Sunday, the 18th of October, Hunter Stadium in Newcastle, New Zealand plays Fiji in a women's game from 1:50. Spriggy to call that with Matt Elliott and Bridget Murphy, and those same three will bring you the men's game at 4:05 between Fiji and the Cook Islands. So plenty to look forward to, even though our 2026 NRL coverage winds down tomorrow. 0467 920222 if you'd like to send a text. 0467 920222 for the next hour or so. I'd like to hear Dennis Carnahan do the Newcastle song for both a win and a loss. He's doing two shows today, isn't he, with his Rugby League the Musical, Den Dog. Oh, you don't know, you go no, past the Tuesday show. I'm pretty sure he is. So Timmy Tragus, the man of sound for us today.
3: His desk.
2: Oh, I'm proud of you that you're assisting him in that way. Arvo, Andrew and team, just wondering if you're calling any cricket this season, asked Mick in Cairns. It'll be limited, Mick. It'll be limited. I think I'm mainly doing WBBL and Women's Internationals. I've pulled out of the Men's International Games for this season and basically having December off, getting ready for the Australian Tennis Open in January. Best wishes to all during the off-season, especially Jonty. Thanks for all the fun and footy commentary. Made the weekend brilliant, and Roo is a great addition. Well, Roo, you've been a great addition for how many years now? When did you start? 2016?
4: 2017.
2: Yep. There you go.
4: You know what? Mm. One of the proudest moments of my life was being asked to work for Grandstand.
2: Really?
4: Because I grew up listening to it.
2: I didn't know that until I heard a podcast interview you did with Ralph after you started here.
4: Yep.
2: Because I still remember our meeting in the cafe down here. And our conversation about, and I was so thrilled when you agreed to come and be part of it all. But I think you even said to Ralph, I didn't mention to Andrew that I grew up listening.
4: No, I didn't, because I didn't want to look needy.
2: Yeah. Well, you haven't really sounded or looked needy to me ever since.
4: I didn't want to look needy wanty.
2: Yeah.
4: But it was, honestly it was. And my parents, actually my whole family was so chuffed because we grew up, that was the staple in our house.
2: Yeah.
4: Growing up, you'd be out working, doing whatever. You'd have ABC radio, you'd have Grandstand on. You'd be in the house, you'd have Origin on and you'd have Roy and HD playing. Like, yeah, just all that sort of stuff. It was very cool.
2: No, that is cool. But, yes, you gave me no idea and really no hint about
4: there
2: your
4: I'm a good
2: gratefulness
4: actor.
2: Ever
4: good
2: since.
4: Actor.
2: None.
3: No hint of your gratefulness. That's not very nice.
2: Well, no, what I'm saying is that she's played that kind of
4: distant role
2: well.
4: Keep it tight.
3: I think you just wanted us to bow down to you for the playing us.
2: Yeah, that's me, you gibber. 0467 920222. Have I got any more Michael Carey passes here? No.
3: There's a few.
4: His mum's text us there.
2: But you know what? There is a song about.
3: I already heard it at the lunch this week.
2: Have you?
3: Yeah.
2: The B1, B2.
3: He played it on Thursday, I think, and Jared did his film clip.
4: That's yes. right. Jared did do a film clip.
5: There's always stitch-ups on all of us. Is there any stitch-ups on Maury?
2: Well, there's been the odd song.
5: I think I wonder if Ned's got one there. About the, you remember a little raspberry you did in the Magic Ring? Do you remember that one?
4: Oh, yeah. You do love a little raspberry.
6: The fruit? Or
5: nettles
4: no,
5: a bit annoyed.
4: No, when you don't like something, it's...
5: If Ned can hear me, just chase that one up, mate.
2: All right, let's see if we've got the raspberry from Magic Round.
4: Oh, this you deleted that one.
2: Yeah, no, Louie, you've got to throw to it with more conviction.
5: Ned, listen here, mate. Get that raspberry up now. I'm going to come in there and bust your chops. What's he doing with the Bulldogs' attack at the moment?
2: I can tell you, and I'll sum it up this way for you, Luke. From the scrum when it goes right to Tupanua. Good 14 out. You hear me? You agree with me?
5: Oh, that was awesome.
2: Oh, that's as good as I can go.
5: That is awesome. That was actually held very, very long,
4: that
5: too.
4: Was that had some staying power.
2: It did, yeah. I nearly collapsed after all of that.
4: Yeah, I bet. Yeah.
5: Thanks, Ned.
4: Nothing like the threat of physical violence.
2: Ned's paying as much attention to this show as we have been. 0467 920 222 on the text line. Let's head to Newcastle. And our own Bridget Murphy is up there. And it's been not as exciting a day, that's for sure, as what we've had ever since their win over Penrith with 12 men on Sunday. We had the incident we've been hearing about since about 9:30 this morning. Bridget, welcome back to the show. What updates do we have from that horrible incident this morning?
7: Yeah, hello, Andrew. We've heard from police in the last few hours with some more details of what's been happening. So as a bit of a recap, there were 10 people severely injured in this crash, which was part of this grand final departure, you know, wave off and clap off event for the Newcastle Knights as they left Broadmeadow this morning on their way to Sydney. Unfortunately, there was a car that did impact some pedestrians along that route. Now, 10 people are in hospital, two critical, a young girl, a five-year-old girl, and an older man. We've heard that they are still remaining in a critical condition. 8 other people, thankfully, in a stable condition. And actually, in the last little bit, Andrew, we've seen a post on social media from one of the people who was injured saying that while he will be spending grand final day in hospital, one of his mates that was injured will be discharged and he will be able to get to the game. He's got tickets. So some good news coming out this afternoon in Newcastle. But from police, Andrew, the update we have is that the 18-year-old driver was allegedly seen being driving erratically. That's the comment from Assistant Commissioner David Waddell. That man has been arrested and is being interviewed by police. He hasn't been charged yet, but we will wait for police updates on that.
2: And judging by some footage we're seeing, that seems to be a matter of time if it's the right person. On a more positive note, the actual footy side of things, Bridget, and we had this incredible turnout to a Newcastle training session. I mean, that's something we associate with AFL teams leading into big games, not rugby league. And I'm sure the players, and hearing some of their comments afterwards, they were more than chuffed about training before a crowd like that. That must have been insane.
7: Oh, absolutely. There was nearly 13,000 people at that training session a few days ago at Hunter Stadium, which... You know, when we got out there onto the pitch ready to film the thing, it felt like, you know, it was game day. That was how riled up that crowd was. There was a constant Newcastle chant. There were signs here, there and everywhere. And when the boys ran out, you could just see that they were absolutely blown away. And after the training session, both Justin Holbrook, the coach, and the skipper, Kalyn Ponga, spoke to the crowd. And, you know, it takes a lot for someone like Kalyn Ponga to be speechless. And he was. He was just looking out over this crowd and was just blown away. And I imagine this morning, even with what happened, they would have been so buoyed by how many fans were just here at club headquarters where I am at the moment, but also right along the route that were lining the streets to see them off.
2: So tell us about tomorrow. So is it the live side is actually at the ground itself?
7: Yes, that's right. So Hunter Stadium, they're going to allow people to take along picnic rugs and bits and pieces to sit on the pitch itself. They're going to have the two big screens there. There were some reports if there was going to be another big screen, but we haven't had that confirmed. But the The two screens on the northern and southern end will be on. You can bring, you know, nibblies, whatever you want, sit on the turf, all the bars and things will be open. But get this, Andrew, in a matter of 3.5 minutes earlier this week, all 22,500 tickets were reserved for that Hunter Stadium live site. 3.5 minutes. It's absolutely incredible.
3: Bridget, you're a proud Newcastle fan. How do you plan on celebrating the win if they do become victorious tomorrow?
7: Well, I mean, up until a certain time, I will be on the clock at ABC Sport. I'll be nice and level-headed, MC. After that, there may or may not have been a deal struck that I might be getting a tattoo live on the television.
3: What?
7: But nothing's in writing at this stage.
2: Well, the tattoo might be.
4: So, is there even a design?
2: We've got to break this down. First step, you're on the clock until when?
7: About 10 p.m.
2: So what time do you go to the tattoo parlour of the Knights Win?
3: 10:01.
7: Well, I mean, are they going to be open public holiday Monday morning? Am I going to be in a situation where I can consent to a tattoo? There's so many variables in this situation. But
4: who did you make this bet with, Bridget?
7: What was that?
4: Who did you make this bet with?
7: Well, actually, one of my colleagues here at ABC Newcastle volunteered me live on ABC News Breakfast to Catherine Murphy, our great friend in Melbourne. So it was dobbed in by proxy, let's put it this way. But I'm not going to turn it down. Like, I've got some silly tattoos. What's another one?
2: Have you?
7: Yeah. Interesting. No comment further, but anyway.
2: Well, you've put it out there. Do
4: you're
2: any
4: you're
2: relate,
4: braver than I.
2: Do any relate to the Newcastle Knights?
7: The design I'm working on is maybe just like, you know, the swords, just like two little cross swords. That's good. Might be a bit tightened, so we'll make sure it's not too tightened, but...
4: No, yeah. You're going to have to go the full night, I believe.
7: Well, they wanted me to get Kalen Ponga's face and to get Kalen to sign my ankle. And
4: King Kalen.
2: Hang on, get Kalen to sign your what?
4: Ankle.
2: Oh.
7: Ankle.
2: Okay.
7: Not nothing else.
4: And
7: nothing
4: then
7: else.
4: Get that tattooed.
7: No. Yeah. That wow. was a working design idea, but I'm open. I'm open for ideas.
2: So it sounds like you're going to be disappointed not only if your beloved Knights lose, but the fact you're not going to get this tat.
7: Oh, no, I'll be very happy if they do win.
4: I honestly thought you were going to say you were going to have to, like, skateboard down with a little weird hat on, like the way Joey did, you know? Skateboard down the Maccas.
7: I'd break an ankle. I'd break an ankle with that. But I do know that they so there's a live music venue that's right near where that photograph was taken, and they do have handy a replica of that skateboard, and they've already spray-painted the hat. And they posted on social media the other day, ready for you, Kalen. So I feel like we're going to get that photo with Kalen very quickly.
2: Good. That is good. So where are you in an official broadcasting capacity watching the game tomorrow?
7: So our working idea is Hunter Stadium.
2: Right.
7: But as many footy fans will know, when there's a packed house there, reception can be a bit dodgy. So that may be not the case. If not, I will be rolling the dice in one of the many booked out pubs in Newcastle to go live on the TV, which is just, you know, it's definitely not going to go wrong at all with anything in the background of those TV shots. But hopefully we'll be at the stadium, fingers crossed. If not, I will be at a pub.
2: I think you got more to worry about with an 11 p.m. tat in Newcastle after a premiership win. That would worry me a lot more. All right, well, we'll be in touch with you tomorrow as well, Bridget. Appreciating that at least till 10 p.m. you're going to be very, very busy. Enjoy the day with all the Novacasters. That's incredible. 3.5 minutes to sell 22,000 tickets. I'm not sure whether people thought Taylor Swift was playing or not, but that is a record sellout for when there's no game at the venue. That's going to be awesome. Thanks, Bridge.
7: Thank you.
2: That's Bridget Murphy with to add to her tattoos.
4: Add to her questionable tattoos.
3: And questionable she's a good. She's
4: awesome.
5: How come there's only 22,000 tickets?
3: Because
2: I think that eastern side is still in trouble.
4: I thought they were
5: but
4: on the grass.
5: I thought they were sitting on the actual grass. Yeah,
2: they are. But you're not going to get 22,000 on the grass alone.
5: Yeah, but I thought you'd sell the stadium and you sit the grass. You got the grass area as well. A couple of picnic blankets out, some chairs. Pull out the tents.
2: Fill out the tents.
3: Pull out the tents.
5: Yeah, like your big tents, just in case it's hot.
2: Tents.
4: Like a gazebo?
5: Gazebo, that's the one.
6: You're intense. Missing Gibbsy, teaching these clowns how to behave, namely Louis MC. Send him my regards, says Rod from Ballina.
3: What's happened? We've been pretty well behaved today. Roo's the one today.
8: Whoa, whoa, whoa.
3: Well, for you.
8: Pump the brakes.
6: I think you've been great, Roo.
4: You can come into my Winnebago shelter.
6: Oh, that sounds promising. Leo says, love hearing Ruan on the show, but I wouldn't want to be tackled by her or be left near a trampoline with her. Oh, yes. Just ask a bros. Afternoon, Roo and gents. Texting in from Newcastle Beach. Vibe is still up despite this morning's horrific events. Thoughts to all involved. Have loved your coverage all season. Can't believe it's almost over already. But 2027 will be here before we know it. Great calling tomorrow and everything crossed. Our boys, get up. Thank you, Andrea, for your text. Curly says, afternoon, team. Just to let you know, 20 years ago, Daly Cherry Evans was playing A grade in 2006 with Mackay Brothers as a 17-year-old, turning 18, and he won their Player of the Year. Yeah, what a career he's had. 0467 920 222. To Andrew, very pleased you called out the NRL for using the inspirational Jai Arrow as featured entertainment. The acknowledgement and celebration of Jai by South Sydney was done with such heart, dignity and authenticity and touched all far beyond only the NRL community. The mixed messaging and scramble regarding the grand final entertainment is not helped by using such a wonderful person as Jai in this way. We wish him all the best. Yeah, Greg, those sentiments are mine as well. And it's, again, nothing against Jai. I wish Jai was presenting the Clive Churchill Medal of the Premiership Trophy. Griffo says, how's your ticker running? I had 4 new pipes fitted in a hard op. I'm doing well, taking the pills. Hope you're doing well too. You sound excellent on the radio. Yeah, Griffo, doing well. I had a meeting last week with the heart specialist and heart function's up to 45%. Blood pressure's quite perfect. Blood tests are good. So, no, just upright is a big change from last year, Griffo. So going really well. Thank you, mate.
4: It's just your eyes we're worried about now, isn't it?
6: Yes, the eyes. The eyes are a worry. Yeah, that's fun, getting that treatment. I'm not going to mention it on here, it's all right. Mick in Cairns says, Avo, Andrew and team. Oh, that was the cricket question I answered before. Also on the text line between now and 6 o'clock, just saw Louis relive. Oh, I thought you said relieving. Reliving Andrew Fifita's try in the 2016 Grand Final and heard Andrew's call of the try for the very first time. It happened right in front of us and the crowd erupted. Thanks for the fun, nonsense, Jonty's morsels, rest up John Gibbs and Maddie's one-eyed Maroon's comments. Go Newey from Mark. Yeah, 10 years ago, Louis.
5: Crazy. And I'm just getting absolutely harassed.
6: Who's harassing you the most?
5: Well, this time it was Pricey. Steve Price is hammering me.
6: The assistant coach.
5: Matty Pryor hammering me.
6: Front rower who's gone missing.
3: Found his phone.
6: He's gone missing for a decade. Now he's on the hammer.
5: Now Taggers is hammering me. And, James Maloney, we don't want to know what he's saying.
6: I think that's pretty much forever while we're on air, at least. But there might be ones to show us off air. John Gibbs, we mentioned, not with us. He's battling and fighting hard against Hodgkin's lymphoma. He's having great weeks. He's having struggling weeks. This is a bit of a struggle of a week. And he did almost take a tumble when we're in Canberra.
9: On the last, it's Atkinson. Kicks from 48 metres out. And it's a shock. Oh, Gibbsy, look out. I thought you were going to be collected, Jonty. You're all arms and legs and umbrellas and microphones. Are you all right down there? Jonty. Oh, no, you can't hear us. The headphones went afloat. Canberra will get the play the ball 1 metre short of halfway. Mark Collinghorst, are you all right, Jonty?
10: Oh, I'm all right. I thought I was going to be falconed, and then I took evasive action and the headsets went flying.
9: You know what the beauty of that was? Seeing the teamwork down there, Ralph Tucker just went straight into action, repairing everything for John Gibbs so he could talk to us again. Well done, Ralphie.
5: Wish he caught it, Gibbs. He would have been great.
9: If he had caught that with umbrellas, programs, microphones and headphones flying everywhere, it would have beaten Paul Vorton's classic catch all those years ago.
6: Yes, that one at the Gabba. And that did remind me, Louis, of Humpty Dumpty sat on a wall. Humpty Dumpty had a great fall. And they all put Humpty together again. That was Ralph almost literally putting Gibbsy back together again.
5: Yeah, that was... It was funny too because he's always every time something happens, he's all my leg, all my back, all my shoulder, army. That's the one.
6: Yeah.
5: But when that happened, that was I was just waiting for that little army moment. But mate, Gibbsy's pulled off some good moments, hasn't he, Gibbsy?
6: He has. He has. Very entertaining. And you know the things, and we really want to be seeing this again next season. is when it comes time to go down to the sideline. So when you do it, Roo, you do it very efficiently. When MC does it, almost as efficiently.
3: I've got a lot of things to carry.
6: But when it comes for Jonty, you've got to allow for another 10 minutes because he puts on layers of clothing. Then he decides, oh, I don't need that layer of clothing, so I'll take that one off. Then he's like, oh, I might just go to the toilet. So

0: and scores. That is brilliant. Oh, that is champagne. Pop the cork. That's worth celebrating. Game, set, bingo.
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0: He goes to the toilet. Then I see Ralph's face, and Ralph says, I'll meet him down there. He storms off. Gibbsy comes back. Where's Ralph? Where's my microphone, Dennis? It takes forever. It
1: when he gets hysterical. And he also gets, when he gets to Cogger, he puts his jacket in the fridges and just cools him down. It's, I miss all that.
2: And then he puts his phone in your bag.
1: Yeah, you're thinking it's his.
2: Yep.
0: He
2: yep.
0: puts some pies and sausage rolls in his own bag.
2: In his own bag. Yeah.
1: Bibles.
0: What?
1: The Bibles.
0: Oh, Bibles. Normally
2: I forgot about that one.
0: When we're in here as well, yes. Andrew, just letting you know, Australia has indoor junior cricket teams in Pretoria, South Africa. They've been playing their hearts out. The under-15s haven't lost any games and go straight into the final. Our other teams are playing semis from 5 p.m. tonight. We wish them all well and hope they can bring home the trophies. Kind regards, Edith. My grandson, Lane Chapman, is in the final tonight. We're very excited for them all. I bet you are. Thank you, Edith, and good luck to Lane and all the Aussies playing over there. Also on the text line, I have moved across to WA, so I'll be getting my footy fix watching the Bears, especially when playing Parramatta. I'll be interested in the size of the crowd. Will you guys do the commentary over here from Ian? I hope we do, Ian. If it's not us, I hope we do have local callers. I can't think of anything worse than all Perth Bears games being called from in here in the boardroom, but that all needs to be sorted out over the coming weeks. We'll let you know the plan there when we know for sure and certain. Brent Tate coming up. Brent Tate was a seriously good rugby league player, and we're going to talk to him about the 2006 grand final win when he was with the Brisbane Broncos up against the Melbourne Storm. Guys, who does the voiceovers in the intro from Paul from Wagga?
1: Usually me.
0: If it's not Louie, it's a man named David Stein, who's in charge of a lot of production. And you, of course, Louie. How would you do an intro to our grand final coverage, for example?
1: Oh, I need a script to read off.
0: We'll just make it up.
1: I can't.
0: You ad-lib all the time on this show.
1: Yeah, but it's a little bit different ad-libbing. You've got to have a little bit more like...
0: it's different what?
1: Ad-libbing. What did I do now?
0: Ad-libbing. I don't think that's what it is.
1: Yeah, we're just throwing a little bit of an ing on the end. But
0: I think it's the problem with how you started.
2: I think it was the first one.
0: Yeah. So what are you doing if you make it up as you go?
1: Ad-libbing.
0: Ad-libbing. That's 100% correct. So do it now. Just an intro to the grand final show.
1: Oh.
0: You can do it.
1: I don't even know where to start, to be fair.
0: You've heard Matty Nable do it a million times.
1: Yeah, he's got a beautiful voice,
0: Matty Nable. He's brilliant at it, yes.
1: Yeah. I sort of need like a...
0: Channel your inner Matty Nable.
1: I can't. I need a proper studio.
0: Just for 10 seconds. You need a proper studio.
1: Yeah, because we're in the boardroom at the moment. Got to get myself in the zone.
0: Yeah, but you've got headphones on. You can hear yourself.
1: Yeah, but I feel
0: nice
1: like
0: it's
1: not...
3: Don't bully him, Andrew.
1: Yeah, I need a tight space.
3: Doesn't want to do it.
0: Yeah. See, I'm on Team Roo. Oh, no, I was on Team Louie before.
3: Oh, look at him. He's a flip-flopper.
1: Oh, now he's flopping.
3: Flip-flopper.
0: Do you know what? I love yous all. I love yous all. Dear, oh dear. All right, coming up next, we're going to speak to the great Brent Tate here on NRL Saturday.
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0: Brent Tate was a great rugby league player. And as we continue our look back at grand finals, ending in the number six, let's talk about 2006. And if memory serves, Melbourne is a hot favourite to defeat Brisbane. An all-out-of-town grand final being played in Sydney, yet there was a crowd of 79,609 at Stadium Australia. And it was a great game of footy. Brisbane defeated Melbourne 15 points to 8, having led 8-4 at halftime. It was two tries all. Basically, it was Darren Lockyer's boot that proved the difference with his goal-kicking and field goal. What turned out to be the game and premiership-winning try was scored by Brent Tate for the Broncos midway through the second half, and it was a spectacular try. Brent.

0: played 114 games for the Broncos, having made his debut in 2001, then a three-year deal at the Warriors before a four-year stint with North Queensland, retiring just before the Cowboys' first premiership win. And a great career considering he was plagued by injury, especially to his knees, but also his neck. He still managed 229 NRL games, 23 origins for Queensland during the Maroons' golden period, and 26 tests for Australia. Hell of a career. And Brent Tate is on the line. Long time no talk, Brent. How are you, mate?
1: Oh, I'm really well, mate. And, yeah, some great memories there, a long time. And let me tell you, Maury, I feel it every day I walk on those knees, mate. I can feel it. But
0: how many times did you do your medial or anterior, if not both at the same time?
1: Oh, I had four knee reconstructions, mate. The fourth one finished me in the end. That was enough. So, yeah, look, you know, looking back on your career, mate, sometimes I was like, geez, I wish I had finished a little bit earlier. But, you know, really, at the end of the day, mate, I love doing it. And, you know, league has been a big part of my life, still is. And, yeah, I'm thankful I got as long as I did in the game.
0: Sometimes the timeline gets lost with me, but my memory is that when you joined the Cowboys, you're recovering from a knee, or you'd done your knee in the preseason or something. We didn't see it till late that first year. That was just one of them, wasn't it?
1: That was correct. Yeah, that was the third one. I did a playing for Australia at Suncorp, actually, and I was due to come up to North Queensland the following season. So it happened really late in the year and had a late start up here at the Cowboys. But, you know, it's funny, mate. I wanted to retire after that third knee. And I remember I thought to myself, I'm not going to go and play for a club that doesn't want me to play. I was looking for an excuse. And I thought, oh, I'll ring Peter Parr, who was football manager at the Cowboys at the time, and I thought if I hear a bit of doubt in his voice about me coming up here because I've done the knee, well, that's it, I'm calling it.
0: Right.
1: I remember ringing Parry, and he couldn't wait to get me here, and he was like, mate, we still think you can make a big difference to the club, and mate, once I hung up the phone, I was like, well, there goes that excuse, I'm going to have to rehab it and get back up and get going. So that's what happened.
0: Unreal. And see, I think when most people remember you and your career, it's the neck brace, right, which became such a feature of you with that. It was nerve damage, wasn't it, to the neck?
1: It was, yeah. The brachial plexus, which is a bunch of nerves that run down, control your arm, basically. And, you know, we hear players get burners all the time, and it's where your arm goes dead because you're sort of banging those nerves, and I was getting them nearly every game. So, mate, got to a point where the doctors pretty much said you're a chance of losing the feeling in your arm if you keep going. So, mate, we had a few weeks off, and Robbie Goldbowl at the Broncos as a physio come up with the neck brace that I wore, and it was modelled off the NASCAR drivers and their neck brace. And, mate, it was a bit of a trial and error, and a few years later, well, it gave me another 12 years of my NRL career, to be honest. So,
0: amazing.
1: Mate, very thankful, yeah.
0: Yeah, that is incredible. Any lasting issues from that?
1: Yeah, well, as you know, you call me two-face or split-face.
0: Split-face.
1: when I train, only one side of my face sweats and goes red, and the other one just stays normal from the nerve damage. So, yeah, mate, I do have to explain that at the gym quite regularly to people when they're looking at me when I'm hot and sweaty.
0: Well, one way of getting out of it is living like me. Don't go to the gym. but running through all those numbers in your career, and we will get to the 06 grand final in a tick, I promise. But going through all of that, not bad for a kid from Roma. I know Roma's got a great rugby league history, but that must be incredible to look back on from there. And you moved to Brisbane, I think, when you were 8 or 9. Is that right?
1: Yeah, moved out to the Dolphins, mate. Played all my junior career out there. So born in Roma, moved to Redcliffe. And, mate, it's funny. I love seeing the Dolphins doing what they're doing, because even when I was a kid playing out there, mate, I remember the talk was always about the Dolphins being in the NRL team.
0: Yes.
1: Way back then. So, and a lot of those guys, you know, like Bob Jones and Spud Murphy, that are all still out there, mate, were there when I was a kid. So I can only imagine the joy that those guys must feel every day when they, you know, watch the Dolphins run out in the NRL. So, mate, really lucky, played out there. You know, it was just an absolute joy to play for the Dolphins. And, mate, they took absolute the highest care and, you know, the coaching and the level of performance, even back then with their juniors and that they gave you, mate, it set me up for a long NRL career for sure.
0: Awesome to hear. You went to Clontarf Beach State High School, and I know you represented the Australian schoolboys. Am I right in remembering you signed some sort of deal with the South Queensland Crushers before they went down?
1: I did. Paul Bunn, he signed us over at the Crushers. There was a whole heap of us that went over there as like a 13 or 14-year-old on scholarship. And then, obviously, when they folded, Bunny went to the Broncos and took a whole heap of us over to over to the Bronx. But to be fair, mate, I'm so glad he did because, you know, growing up, mate, the Broncos was the be-all of end-all, and that's all you ever wanted to do when you're playing, you know, Redcliffe and in Brisbane. It was the Bronx or nothing.
0: So you played Australian Schoolboys in 1999 and you made your debut for the Broncos in 2001. How do you look back on that time?
1: My start at the Broncos was really difficult, mate. I didn't play well in my first year out of school, mate. I really struggled with transitioning and going to work and, you know, training. And that was a really difficult year. It wasn't until a conversation with Wayne that basically told me that I wasn't, until I finished my traineeship at the Leagues Club, I was never going to be in the full-time squad. So that really settled me down. And I played some decent footy at the back end of that year. And then, mate, the next year I trained really hard in the pre-season and got three games at the end of 2001, got a debut down in Melbourne, and then 2002, mate, I started that year and that was it. I was on my way then.
0: But you played for Queensland and Australia in 02. Like, that was very quick.
1: Yeah. It was, mate. I think I'd only played I think it might have been 16 or 13 NRL games, and then I was playing Origin. So, mate, it did happen really quickly. It was insane. And I remember when I played Origin, then I got named in the test team to go down to Sydney. And I'll never, ever forget, Wayne, we're at the Broncos Leagues Club after presentation, after one of the games, and Wayne walked over to me and he pointed me in the chest. He said, "Congratulations." Remember, it's only four people's opinion, and he walked off. that was the introduction of my Australian team. So, yeah, mate, great memories. Happened really quickly. But again, mate, had great mentors like Wayne, where, you know, it happened quickly, but I was able to sort of stay there, you know, and play, obviously, a few Origins and a few test matches right up to the end of my career. And it's because I had good people around me.
0: 23 Origins, 26 tests. I think you deserve some credit. 2006, and we're speaking with Brent Tate, former premiership winner with the Broncos, former Warrior, Cowboy, Maroon and Kangaroo. But in 06, you're up against Melbourne in the grand final. Brett, and the likes of Billy Slater, Greg Inglis, Matt King, Cooper Cronk, Cam Smith, Ryan Hoffman, Brett White, Dallas Johnson. Do you remember what the plan was to thwart them in the grand final? Like I say, my memory is they were firm favourites.
1: Yeah, mate, I remember Wayne basically saying we're going to take them on through the middle. You know, our strength was our forward pack.
0: Your forward pack was insane.
1: It was. Webke, Sivanasiva, Thorne Carlaw, you know, Corey Parker coming off the bench, Sam Thaiday. So mate, we had a big, mobile, strong forward pack, and I remember the plan was, righto, you know, we're not going to beat Melbourne at their game, so let's just take them on through the middle and let our class on the edges finish it off. And, mate, that's how the game went, because we were big underdogs. I think Melbourne only lost a couple of games that year throughout the season. And But, mate, in the big games and the big moments that mattered, our most experienced guys, like, you know, Shane Webke, Darren Lockyer, Brad Thorne, that they stood up, mate, and got the job done when we needed it, the pressure moment. So, yeah, you know, I wanted a premiership so bad, mate, and I got it. And you think there's going to be a couple more come after that, but they bloody didn't, unfortunately, but so thankful I got one.
0: Yeah. I sit next to Luke Lewis every week. He won two, but they're 13 years apart. So they are hard to come by. But tell us about the try you scored midway through the second half, down on the right wing. Who was it that threw the pass backwards over their head?
1: I think it was Casey McGuire.
0: Right.
1: Threw it over the back. Then Lockie picked it up. And I remember, I can't remember if it was Lockie or someone who threw me the ball. It was actually Tony Carroll was sitting right inside me. And I remember tons of sort of half going for the ball. I thought, don't do it because you're going to knock it on. Or, you know, it was one of those moments where when the ball hit me, I was almost half surprised it landed in my arms. And, mate, to get over in the corner and, you know, all the players crash over and you're celebrating. It's just a hell of a moment. To think that I've scored a grand final try, mate, when it's all said and done, you sort of look back. I don't think about it too often, but
0: yeah,
1: it's bloody nice to know you got that in your belt.
0: Oh, it turned out to be a game winner.
1: Yeah, it did, mate. It did. And, you know, I remember the week after it and, you know, it was just a hell of a celebration. And it was almost a bit of relief, mate, because when you played for the Broncos back then, there was the expectation you had to win premierships. Like, that's like, it was either premiership or you'd failed. So, yeah, to sort of etch your name in the history books and put them up there with the Kevies and Alfs and the guys that were absolute legends, to say, you know what, I've won a premiership at that club in particular was... yeah, mate, it's pretty special now, look back.
0: And your forwards, like you rightly say, were awesome. But there were some great, you know, you and Justin Hodges was great at fullback. that year and in that game. And Darren Lockyer did special things all

0: the time, including in that game?
1: Well, it was a stroke of genius from Wayne, mate, because we had Sean Berrigan playing hooker but defending in the centres against Greg Inglis. We had David Stagg defending in the centres but playing on the – or Carmichael playing on the wing. It was just Shane Perry was picked from reserve grade, mate, if you remember, because we'd sacked Brett Seymour in the middle of the year. So, mate, it was, I think, some coaching genius from Wayne to be able to get us up and – get us all on the same page to win it. And when I look back at my time at Brisbane, Maury, I think we probably should have won a few more comps earlier in that year, but bloody Origin was so difficult back then, and we used to have so many players that I reckon I do truly believe that Origin cost us a few premierships back in the years.
0: Well, let me equal this out a little bit. How many Origin series did you win as a player?
1: I think six.
0: Yeah, you're in a fair period. So you've still had a fair bit of winning.
1: Yeah,
0: you knew. It's not like you didn't know how to celebrate.
1: No, and I'm not complaining, mate.
0: But I know.
1: Imagination. But, yeah, look, and on Origin, mate, it was such a great time as well, far out. Like, yeah, I loved playing for Queensland. I would have given my life for Queensland jersey, mate, that's for sure.
0: I feel like you would now.
1: Yeah, probably would, to be honest, mate. I do get pretty emotional about it when I even talk about it. It's, yeah, I don't know, you just... It's just a big part of your life, Maury, and it's hard to explain to people what it means to play for Queensland, but it's a rite of passage. It's when you're born in Queensland and you grow up with your family watching it, and you see how passionate your mum was when she was watching it.
0: Mm.
1: I don't know, mate, it was just awesome. I loved it, mate. I absolutely loved it.
0: Anytime I need a reminder of what playing Origin must mean, I talk to Chris Close.
1: Yeah, exactly. Yep.
0: It's all I need. Or blocker down on this side.
1: Yeah, absolutely, mate. And we've all got our stories, and we are all passionate about it. And I just hope we don't ever lose that passion for Origin, mate. I hope that the game's changed so much in such a quick time. I just hope that the fabric of State of Origin never gets lost, mate. Because passion is what it's about, and bleeding for your state and bashing your mate, that it should be that, and it should stay that forever.
0: I think as long as there's people like you, Tatey, and Blocker, and Luke Lewis, and Choppy Close and Paul Vorton, that will always remain. Brent Tate, so good to catch up, mate, and relive that wonderful premiership victory for Brisbane in 2006. Good to talk to you. Hopefully to catch up soon.
1: Thank you, Maury. Appreciate it, mate.
2: Really good fella. Brent Tate. And, yes, that nickname Splitface from that neck injury that we all remember, the padding. Because of the nerve damage, when he gets hot and bothered, half his face goes red, half doesn't. Half sweats, half doesn't. It's extraordinary. But he's doing really, really well. He's a great fella and was a great, great player. You're with Luke Lewis, Michael Carayannis, Ruan Sims. I'm Andrew Moore on ABC Sport, NRL Saturday, for another 15 minutes or so. Thanks for the year, Brent Tate. Proper pest on the field. Go Newcastle, says Dan. Brent Tate had the best neck padding ever. That's what I remember most, other than the Queensland and Australian jersey. Was it due to an injury in his junior years or due to a massively long neck? Asked Mudgy Matt. It's a fair question, but no, it was an injury he suffered during his NRL career. To be fair, ab-libbing is what Louis did at the gym this morning. Ad-libbing, or to improvise and deliver without preparation, describes Louis's experience of the English language every day. Now, Louis, you didn't want to do an intro Matt Nable style for Grand Final Day. What if you do have a small script to follow?
3: Yeah.
2: Rue, have you got that one you're working on?
4: I did. I posted it on our chat for you, Louis.
3: Oh, I don't look at that.
4: No, it's on there for you.
2: You're going to have to show him on your phone, Rue.
4: No way! No, I was not born yesterday.
2: I understand, but we've got cameras. Nope. We're all here, nope. And it's live to air.
4: Nope.
3: I will not do anything else with your phone.
2: Just to read out.
4: MC Ken, because he's sitting right next to you, it's all on the group chat.
5: Leave me out of this.
4: See, you don't trust either.
2: See, I trust Louis.
5: Okay.
4: All right.
2: Leading journalist Will Swanson's just sent me a message on WhatsApp too.
5: Will Swanton as well.
2: Will Swanton. Make the world and Saturday Arvos a better for you and your wonderful radio team being in it. Get on your Will. See you soon, mate. Hope you're well. All right. Here we go. So why don't you just read the first few paragraphs of this, Louis? I'll trust you with my phone, buddy. Love you, mate. But do it dramatic, This
4: yeah, like grand final. This is the grand final lead-in, like the big before you go to air. Like this is going to air and
2: So
4: set the scene.
2: Party people, that bit. Go.
3: I don't really feel comfortable.
2: Do it.
3: I'll be honest with you.
2: Do it.
3: I actually don't even know where to start.
2: At the beginning.
4: The top.
3: Yeah, I know.
2: It's a script, you boof.

0: From the beaches of Bondi to the heart of the Hunter. Nah.
1: You're getting me going.
2: Let's see. It's working.
1: Tell me more, Luke.
2: A long time
0: two
2: on this.
0: Very different journeys have led to the same place.
1: Oh, yeah, baby. Keep going.
0: The Roosters are back in the grand final for the first time since 2019, chasing premiership number 16, Newcastle. They're here. Their first time since 2001.
1: Well, now you've got your Matt Noble going.
2: Yeah.
0: Just 12 months after collecting the wooden spoon, and there's the omen. The last team to go from wooden spooners to 1 year to the grand finalist. And the next was the Roosters themselves in 2009 to 2010. One of rugby league's greatest powerhouses against one of its greatest fairy tale stories. East vs Newcastle experience versus resurgence. One game, 80 minutes, one premiership. Luke Laws, ABC Sports, Sydney. Oh,
1: yeah, baby!
3: Now give me my phone back. Thank you.
2: Hey, did you enjoy that?
1: I did enjoy it. Well done. Well, Rue just prepared that while I was trying to print tape.
0: I was trying to send text messages at the same time, so I thought I didn't do it too bad.
1: No, that was good. Yeah, sluggish start, but then you got us all.
2: Warmed to your task.
1: By the way, after 6:30 tonight, so between 6 and 6:30, what do we have? Is it Summer Grandstand between 6 and 6:30? Then after 6:30, a special treat on Saturday nights with Roderick Quinn, because he has an exclusive interview with Dean Halitau to preview the grand final. Big Haller. He'll be along with Roderick after 6:30 tonight on Saturday nights with Rocket Rod Quinn. One of the highlights / interesting moments we have from the year that we've collated is while we're waiting for another forever in the making bunker decision. Let's hear what this is all about.
4: Watch his finger just move right there. See his little finger just come back up. It went down and back up.
5: Went down.
4: So we don't have to look again.
5: Down and back up.
6: They try to knock on.
4: I'm not confident that we're going to get there. And we're looking at it again.
1: Can we blow up at this?
4: Here it is. Ready? Finger down and up.
5: And back up.
4: No try. There we go. There. They got there.
7: Under review, looking for a knock on from Leka Halasima.
5: We're not looking for it. We've found it, Jared. Clock reset, Vic. 22-0 should become 18-0.
8: Cleared all aspects of play leading up to this. The ball was touched by Penrith, however, it went backwards.
7: They
8: resetting
7: the
8: tackle count.
1: Knock on because his finger went
5: down.
8: The ball comes off the finger
5: back up,
8: here
5: up.
8: Of Leka, going forward towards the opponent's dead ball line.
4: Are we still talking about it?
5: I'm sorry, I've lapsed into a coma.
4: I'd be in the second half by now.
6: I wish Ashley Klein said it went down.
7: It'll be a scrum, guys, because it's back first off Penrith.
1: That might have made Ralph Tucker's director's cut on NRL Monday. Oh, dear. I do remember that. Down and back up. That was one of our rare funny moments. On the text line, 0467 920 222. G'day, Maureen team. Shout out for an awesome year of calling the best game in the world. Just wanted to touch on how much you guys and your commentary is appreciated by rural, regional Australians. You feel like family to many as we tune to hear your awesome calls each week. I still think you should come home and call the cows amongst a blow-up ball while we eat a camp oven roast around the fire when you get that van going and get out to regional areas. I couldn't agree more. It'd be great fun. Have an awesome grand final call tomorrow. Really looking forward to it. That's Hobbsy from Tumbarumba, and that's great to hear. Hobbsy, good on you, mate. And that would be great fun if we get in the RV, we travel to all these areas, we'll call whatever you want us to call. We'll be available for at least how long every day, Louis, to call stuff?
0: Oh,
1: 15, 20?
0: 15 minutes. Plenty of time for a couple of fan games.
1: Yeah. And we could have, you know, Rue in one paddock on the sideline and MC in another paddock doing his Georgie.
2: With the binoculares.
1: Yeah. Andrew and team just saw a 12-minute video special made by Manly regarding Arco. It came out yesterday. Has anyone else seen it? I have not, Lee. I have not seen it.
6: I haven't seen it, no.
1: No, so we'll look out for it now that you point out. Speaking of looking out for things, Jared Ryan from our social department, thank you, Jar Jar, just has released exclusively on Instagram, Facebook, yes, Facebook, X. Say no. You can just say no.
6: Or you just,
1: Snapchat,
6: or you can just
1: everything.
6: Upload it.
1: Every single thing. Hinge, everything. It's out there now.
6: Hinge.
1: It is whatever that is. What?
6: No dating
2: What's
6: app?
2: Hinge?
1: I don't know.
6: Isn't
1: someone
6: a dating app?
1: Is it? I wouldn't know. What would I want need
6: it's
1: to
6: It's a dating app. Well, you're the one that said it.
2: Yeah, you said it.
1: I'll have to ask my mate Damo. He may know about Hinge.
6: Oh, what?
1: What? What? Anyway, he has put together a video slash audio kind of highlights package of the year, not from the footy, but from our jibber. So I know Ralphie was having a look at it just before and he was laughing. So hopefully that means it is funny and he's not just laughing at us, but with us. But have a look at that for on the ABC Sport doodah on Instagram, Facebook, just social media generally. It'll all be there. Thank you to Jared. 0467 920 222. Also,
2: I just realised I called Jared Jabber, not Jaja, earlier.
6: Well, we noticed. He's got, we didn't know what was going on.
1: He's got many nicknames. We just thought that was another one. What, Jabber the Hutt? What are you thinking here?
2: What?
1: And why do you think he reminds you of Jabber the Hutt?
2: No, because I couldn't remember Jaja Binks and I thought it was Jabber, so I just went Jabber.
1: You know, the thing is, though, Ruby.
2: I'm so tired.
6: What is going on?
1: Worse.
2: I'm so tired.
6: Is this how I usually sound? The same height as
4: yes.
6: As well, whatever.
2: Oh, wow.
4: Same delirium, too.
1: Thankfully, it's only been a 4 hour show.
2: Oh, wow.
1: Afternoon, Maury, Louie, Roo, and MC. Another great season on the wireless. Awesome insights and entertainment. As a Rooster supporter, I'm a bit worried about the 50 points the Rabbits put on them in the last round. Might come back to haunt them, given no team has had 50 points put on them and won the comp. Also, very hard not to be swept up in the Knights mania that's been brewing the last few weeks. Thanks for the year and go well tomorrow. Good on you, Milo. We've appreciated your messages right throughout the year as
2: You know why I'm not concerned, Milo? Because Trent Robinson rested a lot of the boys for that game, so chalk it up to the young fellas having a crack. I think they'll be right.
1: 50 points is 50 points.
2: Well, look, everyone's on the Newcastle bandwagon. I'm on the Tricolours bandwagon, so.
1: Yeah, but you played for them.
2: Doesn't matter. They're going to get the double tomorrow. Mm. They're going to get rid of all the ghosts from 2018.
1: What if they lose both? Broncos beat them.
2: They won't.
1: And the Mighty Knights win tomorrow.
2: They won't.
1: They could.
2: No.
4: Knights will win.
1: Will you get a tat if they don't? You go with Bridget Murphy.
2: I'm not as gutsy as Bridget. No way. I'll ride a skateboard before I get a tattoo.
1: Guys, one and all, been great listening to your calls, chats and interviews, often on a ride-on mower. That's Steve from Mount Whitestone. Thank you, Steve. Maury, going to miss you guys. Maybe go a little nuts until next season. Nah, heading over the ditch in November for 3 weeks to do some fishing. Thanks for the great year and calls and give it heaps tomorrow. Good on you, Mark, from the Central Coast. Trout fishing, what are you doing over there in New Zealand? But enjoy, Mark, that's for sure. We appreciate your support. Awesome interview with Brent Tate. Loving the banter. Going to miss the team. All the best for the rest of the year. From Charlie in Far North Queensland, who adds, go the Broncos girls. You will hear all three grades tomorrow. We'll be on air from midday. And then at 20 past one, myself, Matthew Elliott and Michael will bring you the game between Penrith and Redcliffe. That is the state championship. The Penrith won a couple of times. And Matt Eisenhuth. / Eisenhuth is coaching the Panthers. Redcliffe winning the Queensland Cup competition with a 28-18 win over the Sunshine Coast Falcons last week. NRLW Grand Final at 4 o'clock between the Sydney Roosters and the Brisbane Broncos. Brett Sprigg to call that with Jada Taylor, fresh off her 3-try performance for the Prime Minister 13 today. And Kiana Takarangi. Rue will be doing TV stuff. She'll be hobnobbing at that point.
2: I will. I'm walking the trophy out tomorrow.
1: Are you really?
2: Yeah, with Steph Hancock. Yeah.
1: Nice. Oh, the great Steph Hancock. How many battles did you have with Steph?
2: Oh, so many.
1: I know you're Gillaroo's teammates.
2: So
1: as well.
2: Many. Yeah, but we played against each other at Origin.
1: Yes.
2: And then Broncos Roosters. But yeah. So we'll walk the trophy out together.
1: Oh, that'll be very
2: cool. Kind of cool.
1: That'll be very, very cool. Then we'll bring you what is the alleged pre-game entertainment, but you'll hear everything that happens on the field at the stadium. You'll hear with us. We'll give you the same experience that we or anyone else at the ground manages to get. And then 7:30 is the NRL decider between the Sydney Roosters and at Newcastle. All right, team, give me some predictions for NRLW first, and then we'll get to the NRL. Roosters and Brisbane, you're tipping the Roosters.
2: Yeah,
1: what
2: Roosters,
1: sort of margin?
2: Roosters, 28-20. I think there'll be just as many tries stopped as we see scored. Olivia Koenig will be...
1: Gosh, she's good.
2: ...the Karen Murphy medalist. And Jess Sergis, first try scorer.
1: Okay. That's very good detail.
2: Thank you.
1: What about you, Luke Lewis?
2: I prepared.
4: I'm going to go Broncos to win.
1: Right.
4: 16-12. Tamik Upton, Karen Murphy medal.
1: Okay. What about you, Michael Carey-Alice?
6: I went the Roosters to win. Ali Brigginshaw, first try scorer.
1: Okay.
6: A little show and go.
1: A little show and go from Ali. Wouldn't that be remarkable in her last game? I think Roosters win. I enjoyed talking to Scott Prince earlier, and I'd love him to win another premiership.

0: But I think the Roosters win, and I think when we did our predictions a few days ago that Olivia Koenig to win the Karen Murphy medal for me too. She's a great, great player.
1: Yep.
0: All right, NRL Grand Final, Sydney Roosters and Newcastle. Louis, I'll start with you. Tell me what your predictions are for this game.
2: Newcastle to win. Callum Ponga to get Clive Churchill medal. And I'm going to go in a tight one. This game's going to go to extra time. Callum Ponga is going to kick the field goal.
3: How good would that be?
0: Callum Ponga, field goal and extra time. I love that stuff. You've been cheering for extra time games.
2: I want to see one. I want to see an extra time in grand final. I don't feel like the last one we've seen was 2015, I think it was.
0: That was the Cowboys-Broncos game.
2: Yeah. So I'd love to see another extra timer. Go 90 minutes and then just keep going.
0: What about you, Roo?
1: I can't remember a margin that I had for the men's one, but I say Roosters by 12. And Mark Nwonganitawase to get the Clive Churchill medalist and also first try scorer.
0: Okay. And Michael Carayannis?
3: Roosters by two. Reece Robson, Clive Churchill. I'm so impressed by what he's delivered the past couple of weeks. 80-minute performance tomorrow. And Daniel Tupu to score the first try.
2: And you, Andrew?
0: For the first try. I'm on Newcastle. The Knights, Jermaine McEwen will win the Clive Churchill medal. I've loved watching him in the finals. Loved watching him in the finals. And first try scorer, Greg Marju for the Newcastle Knights, who's closing in on the Knights' all-time record. He's got 24 tries. I think he's only one away.
2: I think I picked him first try as well.
0: Did you?
2: Yes.
0: Let me go through the doodah we've got here on our Watsy.
1: Tell you what,
0: Luke Lewis, first try scorer, Greg Marju. Yeah. There you go.
1: It's going to be exciting to see those four young back rowers go head-to-head tomorrow. That's going to be so exciting.
0: It is. You're right. Fichetti, Wong for the Roosters, McEwen and Manu Lele'ua for the Knights, not to mention Dylan Lucas, who'll be coming off the bench, and Angus Crichton for the Sydney Roosters. Look, it's going to be fantastic. Are you going to pop in and see us tomorrow, Roo, or are you just all...
1: Absolutely.
0: Does that mean that it's a definite maybe?
1: It's a definite maybe.
0: Well, we'll see you out there anyway. Thank you so much for everything this year. Louis and MC, I'll save my... sincere thanks to you until tomorrow because we'll be on air from midday.
2: I can't wait. I'll see you tomorrow and bring on Sunday, Grand Final Day. Happy days.
3: Yes, let's go.
0: Let's go. That's Michael Carayannis, Luke Lewis, Ruan Sims. Thank you to the team here in the studio, our producer as ever, the great Ralph Tucker, to Timmy Traeger, our man of sound today, while Dennis is hobnobbing playing music somewhere, and to Jar Jar, / any other nickname Roo wants to give, Jabba the Hutt. I'm Andrew Moore. Thanks so much for listening. Thank you to Ned Hall in the studio. We'll be back tomorrow at midday. Can't wait till then.

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8: I'm Rebecca Kesby, and today we revisit a moment that devastated international cricket in Pakistan. The militant attack on the touring Sri Lankan team in Lahore. I've been speaking to two survivors.
9: An attack on the Sri Lankan cricket team in Pakistan. Several players were injured, at least five policemen were killed.
10: The attack took place in a traffic circle near the main sports stadium in Lahore. Security sources described it as a sophisticated operation.
8: On March the 3rd, 2009, heavily armed gunmen ambushed the small convoy of buses for the Sri Lankan cricket team and international match officials as they headed to a game in Lahore.
11: Everything seemed perfectly normal until we got to the Liberty Roundabout when all of a sudden there was this sort of pop gun sound.
8: British referee Chris Broad was in the small minivan following the main Sri Lankan team bus.
11: I was sat right behind the driver. Ahsan Raza was sat next to me, the fourth umpire at the time. And immediately, Ahsan Raza, when he heard this sound, said, "Get on the floor of the bus."
12: Chris is 6'4", 4 inches. He's a tall person. Compared with myself, I'm a little bit short. So he was trying to hide himself inside the seat. So I laid on myself on the floor. Gunfire was going on. We were aware something is very serious.
8: It was serious. 12 gunmen lay in wait, launching a ferocious attack as the convoy reached the roundabout close to the Gaddafi cricket stadium. The Sri Lankan team had stepped in to play Pakistan after the Indian team dropped out over security concerns. They were promised the highest possible level of security. So when the shooting started, it wasn't immediately clear to Chris and Arson that they were being attacked.
12: We were thinking it was two groups fighting outside, or that is why these shooting going on.
8: So you thought you'd driven in to some sort of trouble in the street. You didn't realise that you were the target.
12: It wasn't in any person's mind terrorists can be attacked on us. Because cricket, number one game. The people of Pakistan, they are very much crazy about cricket.
11: The firing continued and they were obviously shooting bullets because windows were being shot in and we were being sprayed a little bit with glass. But I remember seeing the driver being hit in the neck by a bullet, largely because blood came out of the side of his neck. A couple of minutes later, unfortunately, the driver was hit again by another bullet and, you know, he was killed, unfortunately.
8: With their driver dead at the wheel, the match officials were stranded and surrounded.
11: Occasionally, you would hear a bullet hit the side of the van. It would hit the metal and that was scary. That was scary.
12: Chris was screaming and some other umpires, they were screaming, they were shouting. We suddenly feel we are in trouble. So that time, in my mind, if something happens with Chris or Simon or Steve or Nadeem Ghori, it would be very, very, very difficult and negative for my country. I don't want to become a hero, but I suddenly stand up myself and a bullet hit myself and suddenly second bullet hit on my belly.
8: Just explain again why you stood up. Were you trying to protect the other people on the bus?
12: Yeah, I'm just trying to protect Chris.
8: Really, you just had this overwhelming feeling then that these were your guests, that they were in your country and you feared for their safety more than your own.
12: Yeah, because if you think about that, being a Muslim, everybody knows when your days are numbered, your days are numbered.
8: These are serious injuries that you've got, Arson. You've been shot in the chest and the stomach. Either of those could be fatal.
12: Yeah, I'm telling you. It was Chris Broad who stopped the flow of the blood.
11: I remember him getting shot and seeing an enormous amount of blood coming from his back and getting onto the floor I remember him sort of sitting up, him getting up and praying to his God that, you know, there was something wrong and he wanted his God to help him, what have you. And at that time, I sort of sat up with him and pressed my hand on the wound at the back to try and stop any more blood coming out.
8: Finally, after about 20 minutes, the militants left the scene.
12: After that shooting stopped, it was a pin drop silence everywhere, pin drop silence. We can just hear the breath of those person who were sitting in the van.
8: You could just hear the breathing of your colleagues.
12: Yeah, exactly.
8: By this stage, you must have realised that actually you were in very grave danger. Arsene Raza may die in your arms and you may not get out of there.
11: Well, you say that, but actually the only time it really hit home was when the attack had finished and someone had taken video of what was going on. And it was then on Pakistan TV, these gunmen carrying their Kalashnikovs and shooting in the direction of our little white minibus. And that was when actually

0: I had a real cold sweat, thinking, my goodness, how on earth did we get out of this situation alive?
1: Only after they got to safety did Chris and Arson realise the full extent of the attack. The militants had fired a rocket-propelled grenade at the larger team bus. Luckily, it missed. The driver of that vehicle then heroically hit the accelerator, driving through sustained gunfire. A grenade was also thrown under the bus, miraculously detonating only after the bus had gone over it. The driver, Miha Mohammed Khalil, managed to get the Sri Lankan team into the safety of the stadium, but six players were injured. Looking back, Arson thinks the only reason they survived is because the gunmen didn't realise they were in the smaller, stranded minivan.
2: We were lucky. The condition of our vehicle wasn't as good as we normally using nowadays. Some curtains on the windows of our vehicle.
1: So they couldn't see inside?
2: Yeah, otherwise it could have been more horrifying if they know about the foreigner umpires.
1: The Pakistani authorities came in for severe criticism after the attack, not least from the former Pakistani cricket captain turned politician Imran Khan.
3: I think this was one of the worst security failures in Pakistan. The Pakistan government guaranteed the Sri Lankan cricket team that they would provide them security. And to see the type of security provided to the Sri Lankan cricket team was completely shameful.
0: The fact that most of the security forces dived for cover and didn't respond with firing towards the terrorists tells me that they were caught napping.
2: 22 bottles of blood have been injected in my body.
1: Wow, 22 pints.
2: Yes. I'm still finding difficulty to take breath. Mm. Chris Broad, he is, to be honest, my angel, because I remember the doctor said, you were very lucky. It's just because of Chris Broad who saved your life. Yeah, he's my angel. You can't see me. Tears in my eyes.
1: He calls you an angel for saving him.
0: No, I'm merely just a match referee. I'm certainly not an angel. I was just very grateful that we managed to get out of it alive.
1: The attack on the Sri Lankan team all but ended international cricket in Pakistan. It wasn't until May 2015 that Zimbabwe agreed to play a test series, pointedly at the Gaddafi Stadium in Lahore. It was a gesture the cricket-mad fans appreciated greatly, including Lahori local Arson Raza, who was one of the umpires.
2: I can't explain my feelings when I was standing in my first international game in my country. It was amazing. I really want to give the credit to the Zimbabwe team. It was a brave step for them. Good days are coming and it's not far away. People will see a peaceful and calm country, Pakistan.
1: With international cricket back on.
2: Inshallah.
1: Arson Raza and Chris Broad were speaking to me, Rebecca Kesby, for this edition of Sporting Witness.

0: Fudging on the Blind Side.
1: Teachers have got to be explained to kids that every time you buy a scratcher, you're not going to win. There are some times when you don't win. And you can have a run that obviously in time will be offset by a winning streak.
0: Roy and HG.
2: You just have to wait.
1: You just got to wait.
2: And patience.
1: Patience.
2: And you treat the losses with the same degree of enthusiasm as you treat the wins.
1: That's right.
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0: Hello, sports. HG Nelson, welcome you to the second hour of Bludging on the Blind Side this week. It's in a magnificent hour. More highlights, more bits you've forgotten about, and more you'll never remember. That's the Bludge coming up right now.
4: The best of Bludging on the Blind Side. 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Stay tuned for the hooter of hope on the rugby league's top cash outlets. Bludging on the Blind Side.
0: Yes, welcome back to Bludging on the Blind Side on ABC Local Radio and ABC Local Spot. Now, if you want to get involved with the show, text line 0467920222. That's 0467920222. Or the old style way, Roy and HG at abc.net.au. And the following people have, Roy.
1: This comes from Jane, HG. She doesn't say where she's from. Doesn't matter. She says, happy Rugby League. In regards to the continuation of your Churchill Fellowship research into the origins of rugby league in Asia Minor, I'd like to draw your attention to the 7,000-year-old monuments known as mustatils, which is an Arabic word meaning rectangles, which have baffled archaeologists since attracting scientific attention in the late 1970s. They consist of two short platforms linked by low walls about half a metre high. Seems to me that these large rectangular stadiums would be obvious evidence for the historical origins of rugby league. Low walls around the area would have served as some sort of seating for spectators, etc., etc. There are some 16,000 of these structures all over the Arabian Peninsula, suggesting the influence of that early form of the game was far more widespread than previously thought. These could certainly have been the forerunner of the evidence you've already found in Turkey and suggest that your research parameters could be extended. Look, this is all very, very interesting, and I'd suggest, Jane, you could approach the Churchill Fellowship people about following this up yourself. I have seen

0: couple of these Muscatels in the past, and like Jane, it did cross my mind that there may be some
1: connection
0: with rugby league. Remember, though, that the Göbekli Tepe research that's been done at the moment, this is much older than these Muscatels.
1: 16,000, though.
0: Oh, yeah, yeah, 16,000 of them, yeah, yeah. But I've no doubt that once the game took off in Anatolia, it would have spread like wildfire throughout what we call now Saudi Arabia, that whole area, which at the time would have been a grassland, you know, very conducive to the playing of rugby league.
1: Isn't that,
0: and you can imagine how it would have taken off
1: 16,000
0: with 16,000 of them, with some different diameters, different dimensions than others. They were experimenting, obviously, to find the ideal configuration that we now have today.
1: Yeah.
0: So that's interesting research.
1: Contribution.
0: So at this stage, it looks like that rugby league could possibly have begun in Anatolia around Göbekli Tepe and Karahan Tepe, and then moved on to the Arabian area with those 16,000 Muscatels. That's really fascinating.
1: Great use of the money for the church.
0: Indeed. JT has said this in HG. He says, no doubt early rugby league flourished in around Göbekli Tepe 9,500 years ago. He agrees. No doubt domestic ox were employed to clear a level playing fields and transport players on away games, etc. However, there is now compelling evidence, he says, that crude forms of early rugby league emerged on the Russian steppe after the last ice age 11,500 years ago, predating the Göbekli Tepe site by 2,000 years. As glaciers retreated, they left behind mile after mile, he says, of levelled herbaceous flowering meadows. So it was almost inevitable that some sort of rugby league would have started there.
1: Now, so that means that the state of origin played in Moscow next year would be taking the game home.
0: In a way.
1: Obviously...
0: In a way. Weird. Well, there's no proof yet, HG.
1: It's just
0: conjecture at this stage.
1: Don't give Putin an idea.
0: No, but I'd suggest JT would like to follow this up. Apply for
1: with
0: the Churchill
1: Fellowship.
0: Why not? They'd be all ears for that sort of idea.
1: Mm-hmm.
0: I know some Churchill Fellowship recipients this week. One is how rugby league became a science. It's something I'd never thought about, but somebody's obviously thinking about this and has applied for a scholarship to explore this. Evil forces within rugby league is another topic that's being suggested for a fellowship this week.
1: Right.
0: And I'd encourage anyone who has interesting ideas that they would like to explore, and indeed be paid to explore. I mean, it's not a great amount of money. It's an $8,000 scholarship or fellowship that you're given with, at this stage, no living away from home allowance, but that's what we're working on.
1: Are evil ideas from the last 4 years?
0: Well, it's probably going to be, could I suggest, a little bit Bellamy-focused. I mean, how many?
1: No, you don't want to put words in your mouth.
0: No.
1: Ideas in the head.
0: Yeah, exactly. Yeah. Exactly. Now, Callum from Las Vegas here.
1: Yes.
0: Callum, he says, I just want to say what a beautiful product you Aussies sent over for our entertainment. I'm a league rugby head now, so thank you.
1: Are you sure that's genuine? No, there's no way of proving it.
0: I can't tell. Yeah. I mean, why would you make up something like that? You wouldn't. You wouldn't, would you?
1: No, you'd write there.
0: Yeah.
1: And, you know, it's unsolicited and they accept...
0: He says, last week on your show, the idea of Trump owning a team really piqued my interest.
1: Well, there you go.
0: There you are, see? I think the best one would be the Raiders. They just fit the Trump mold. Someone else suggested that that Manly would... he'd be interested in a team like Manly because of the name Manly.
1: Oh, I hadn't thought of that. I went straight away to the most hated.
0: Yeah. Now, this comes from Peter in Penshurst. A happy rugby league. I refer to your discussion last week about the man of feathers being referred to as a czar.
1: Yes, I think we broke that.
0: Yes, I think whoever thought of this is a genius. We all know that the NRL's mission is to conquer the US market and, in particular, draw rugby league to the attention of President Trump. Well, given Trump's well-known proclivity for Russia, and in particular their current czar, I think referring to Volandis in this way has a great chance of getting the Don's radar.
1: Well, again, State of Origin in Moscow.

0: I mean, it's all a tight fit.
1: I mean, we did think the idea of a czar would appeal to Putin.
0: Mm.
1: Less likely to appeal to Putin, more likely to appeal to the president. Mm. That's true.
0: I agree. He likes these honorifics.
1: He does.
0: If that's the right word.
1: This comes from Pat from Port Fairy. Happy Rugby League. She says, I received a call this week from a friend of mine, Pat from Port Fairy, that, quote, piqued my interest.
0: Right.
1: He was distressed about this ever-evolving Pat always delivers situation. He told me that many Pats, Patricks, Patties and even Patricias are feeling undue pressure to always deliver. This despite the fact that some don't want to deliver, some have no interest in delivering, and some simply can't deliver. Pat from Port Fairy said, you don't expect all Franks to always tell the truth. And by saying nothing, Cummins just makes the whole sorry saga worse.
0: Well, now, this is a can of worms.
1: It is, isn't it?
0: I promise never to dabble in this.
1: No, well, again. Let's stay away from it.
0: Yeah.
1: Well, I mean, we don't want to force Pats to have to consider that they've got to deliver all the time.
0: Yeah.
1: We only know one that does.
0: Yeah, there's only one that does.
1: And that's Patrick Cummins.
0: Yeah, and to spread it out wide, as we tried to last week, it doesn't work. Yeah. No, you need the imprimatur of somebody with the stature of one of the Chapel brothers to do it that sort of stuff. It's a one-off.
1: It doesn't. And we're just lucky to be alive in a time when we do have a Pat that actually delivers.
0: Well done.
1: Can we just leave it at that?
0: Yeah, and move on.
1: And we don't put any pressure on any other Pats in the world to deliver, knowing that in all likelihood they can't. And nor should they be expected to.
0: Exactly. Right. And if it takes, maybe the Prime Minister could make that part of his election pitch.
1: Yes.
0: And we take the pressure off all Pats.
1: You're not expected to deliver.
0: Yeah, that's right.
1: Are there any Pats in Cabinet? I don't know. Because they'd be pressured to deliver, wouldn't they? We'll follow that up.
2: Matt O'Kine, disruptive in class. Ooh. Becky Lucas, too clever for her own good.
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2: 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Luke McGregor, permanent detention.
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15: This fixture is a highlight of the season for South Australian footy fans. Showdown number 5 coming from Albert and Noble in round 8 of the AFLW. Adelaide won the first 3 until Port Adelaide broke through to claim the trophy last season. In the broader context of the season, winning is a must for both teams tonight. They're currently in the bottom 10, but still hold hopes of making an appearance come finals time. There are 3 changes for the Power for tonight's match. Olivia Crane, Ella Bogue and Caitlin Pope are in. Well, for Adelaide, Brooke Tonan will be joined by a debutante in Alice Tentine out of the North Gambia Tigers. What a match to play game number 1 in. You can hear the music behind me as the Adelaide Crows are set to run out with a crowd on either side.

0: You've made your way over here to fight a bit of the bad weather to be here. So, look, we know last year that Port got one on the board finally, and expecting tonight that, again, they're a good chance to cause an upset. Clearly, it hasn't been their season so far with four losses on the trot. But with a crowd like this, you're not going to find a better atmosphere for such a rivalry.
1: You're spot on. It's a great atmosphere that's building here as the umpires walk out. We're about 9 minutes away from the opening ball up here between Port Adelaide and Adelaide. You mentioned that win of the Power last week when they broke through. It's wonderful to have Port Adelaide's inaugural coach and the coach that coached them to that win last year, Lauren Arnell, alongside us in the experts chair. Lovely to be working with you, Oz.
2: Yeah, it's great, Lauren. Thank you. And it's even better to be at Alberton without the pressure of a win or a loss. So yes. I'm really pumped for this showdown tonight. I think, as Braden mentioned, it could go either way. Obviously, the Crows are more in form as a team. But there's no doubt Port Adelaide have the capacity to win this game tonight.
1: Yeah, a little bit of a different view for you. Sitting alongside Lauren Arnell is Adelaide Premiership Crow Talia Redan. It's wonderful to work with you again too.
3: Thanks, Loz and Lauren and Brayden. It's great to be here. I tell you what, pulled up in the car park here at Alberton and this pumping.
1: Yep.
3: Sounds like it's a nightclub out there. And there's even a Ferris wheel across on the outer wing.
1: Get shifting, does it, Brayden?
3: I never played here, but I think it would be fantastic to play here. So, look, wonderful atmosphere. And this is a really critical game for both teams today. It has huge finals ramifications, and you'd sort of suggest that perhaps if Port Adelaide weren't to get over the line tonight, it could be just about season over, and you know, Adelaide are hanging on there too. So we're not used to seeing these two teams in the same, you know, that bottom part of the ladder. They've been really impressive over the last couple of seasons, so huge, huge game.
0: Well, the Ferris wheel specifically built for this game, new just like the two coaches who face off in their first showdown, so Glenn Strawn and Ryan Davis. And yeah, look, a clear bit of nervousness around them. Interestingly for the Crows, they got a chance to train here yesterday and in enemy territory. So Glenn Strawn said, I don't like it. I get it's a fact of where we are in these days, but it's 156 years of history here at Alberton, and the Crows would have liked or loved training here, but the Power didn't like it.
2: To be fair, I can't believe they let them off.
1: Yeah.
2: Like, we never got a run at Norwood when the Crows were hosting, so I'm shocked that the Crows were allowed on Alberton, and I'm told that Port Adelaide did not do a captain's run yesterday. So one team trained at Alberton yesterday, and that was the Crows. That is wild. Wow. To me.
0: Yeah, and I tried to get an answer about that. They weren't sure, the people that I spoke to, whether it was just a decision for the Power to be off legs, but I've never heard of a team not doing a captain's run, particularly ahead of such a big game.
2: Yeah, look, it's certainly something, when the contracts weren't as close to full-time as they are now, it's something we explored years ago. But now with players, like, the minimum wage is $75,000 for the lower end of your list. I cannot think why you wouldn't do a captain's run, especially before a showdown.
1: Yeah, maybe they were sitting over the administration block watching on the Crows, potentially. I don't know.
3: Oh, well, I think it's, you know, it, as a player, it was a really good way to freshen up the legs and you know, feel good about the game.
2: Yeah.
3: It's, you know, I think most players would say that they prefer to have that opportunity the day before a game. But I tell you what, speaking about the two new coaches, I just about couldn't pick them apart in their press conference.
1: Yes.
3: I'm not sure if any of you know, they've both got the moustache. I think they're both about 36 years of age. They're both wearing a cap.
2: Oh.
3: They both speak similarly. I could have shut my eyes and I could not have told you who was speaking.
2: Yeah, I'm going to suggest there will come a time in AFLW where there's two female coaches and we say the same thing. At some point in whatever period of time in the future, let's hope at some point we say the same thing.
1: What are they thinking tonight? So two new coaches, Ryan Davis, Glenn Strawn. I flew in today, opened up the back page of the paper. They're on the back page. Mm. It's all about the showdown.
2: Yeah.
1: It must be astronomical this week when you walk around and everyone's probably asking you about it as well.
2: It's enormous, and don't underestimate, even we're sitting just behind the Crows families tonight, and you can't underestimate family influence either, and the importance to both clubs as a whole club. The showdown is everything, and the history, I think, around the country is completely undersold, and when you're living here in Adelaide, it is absolutely everything, and this game tonight is as close as you'll get to a final anywhere. And I know you mentioned it's basically rivalry round. We've got the Western Derby.
1: I say Derby. They get angry when you say that.
2: We've seen the Q Clash just happen earlier today. That's just finished up, but having been involved in both the Q Clash and this game. There is nothing closer to a final than a showdown.
3: Absolutely. I'd validate that too, because I got to play in the first Western Derby.
4: Yes.
3: And we played that at Optus Stadium, West Coast and Frio, and there was about 20,000 people there, but just nothing like what this is.
1: What I remember Chad Wingard, we had on ABC Sport, talking about how he'd go and get a coffee during the week, and the person serving him would be a Crow supporter and would write, "I hope you lose," on the top of the coffee cup. Did you ever have any of those experiences, whether it was over in the West or here?
2: Name

0: the day. Like, it's certainly in South Australia, even now, to be honest. Like, I quit my job in January at Port Adelaide, and I still... You can't go anywhere in Adelaide without someone making a point of letting you know which team they support. And it's like, all it's friendly enough, unless it's showdown week. But it is a thing. It's an absolute thing. And it's prefaced in most conversations if you're involved at a footy club here.
1: And it is a sensational night for the showdown, Port Adelaide and Adelaide here at Arwood and Oval. They had about 5,500 last year. So they're hoping to surpass that tonight. What are you looking at from these two sides? They both started really slowly last week. So in the end, Port Adelaide won the second half, but had to come back from a slow start against the Western Bulldogs. And the same with Adelaide taking on Freo. They actually won the second half, but started quite slowly in their match.
2: Yeah, I think so. Look, I think Adelaide just don't look like they've quite worked out their midfield mix this season. And I think they brought in Grace Egan and Chloe Bounds come in as a first-round draft pick, and they've had limited opportunity to start at CB. So I'd like to see them spend genuine time in there, building the connections with their fellow midfielders. I think there's a lot that's been left to Ebony Marinoff. And I think for Adelaide, the key to their game is playing in their front half of the grounds, and they're probably not winning or having that dominance at clearance that we've typically seen of them in previous seasons. So I think that's the real key. If we're looking at it from Adelaide's point of view, I'd like to see a really consistent mix in that midfield group tonight, and then, you know, resultantly being able to keep it in their front half. I think Adelaide have just been slow to transition on defence, and I think Freo really got them on the outside last week. Freo have transitioned their game into being a bit more free-flowing on the outside, and Adelaide just looked a bit lacklustre with their defensive transition. So you'd think that winning at the source, getting that midfield mix right, and then obviously having the opportunity to... will transition better, I think. You know, defensively, they just haven't been quite sharp enough this year and have conceded scores laws.
0: You do wonder how much of that is losing Doc's Matthew Clark's system. So his system, and it was wonderful. It won them premierships. Mm. I think just the wing support they always had defensively freed up Bedell and Sarah Allen in particular to take intercept mark, and they haven't had that wing support by design this year, and so the transition definitely looks slower because of that. And in saying that, I think Maddie Newman and Neve Kelly as their wingers are both close to all Australian form, especially Maddie Newman, so that has freed them both up offensively. But yeah, I think for the Crows, you can see the absolute change in game style from both ends. And I think if Port Adelaide can start shifting their offence and be more aggressive with their offence and faster, that will expose the lack of outnumber that the Crows are used to in their back half.
2: And that said, with Port Adelaide, I mean, I'm trying to identify what Port Adelaide's new game style is, you know, just as an observer. And I think they're looking to play a little bit more open, a little bit more uncontested football. I think their strengths lay in the inside of the contest. I think they've got a fantastic group of inside midfielders that have that grunt that can win it. For me, I think, you know, for Port Adelaide, the key is to be more efficient inside 50. Yeah. You know, we've seen them win a lot of the footy in clearance, but are they scoring? I think they're going at about 13% conversion inside 50 this season. So we're seeing low percentage looks, whether they're shallow entries or to the pocket, and not to the advantage of their forwards. So I think that's critical for Port. Look, we know they're great at the contest, but what are you actually doing with quality looks inside 50? How are you moving the ball from half back to give your forwards the best opportunity?
0: And that's probably what I was trying to hint at, is if they can go quicker and give those forwards opportunity to be 1v1. And I think because of that over possession, maintaining uncontested possession, it slows you down. Mm. Unless you can make a fast decision and you're skilled at the level of a Melbourne and a North Melbourne, you can do that. But this group, and you know, I'm sure it's on me to an extent, we were so brash in playing surge footy and win inside the contest and go quick because we had your Gemma Houghtons, Indy Tahoe's not out there, Justine Mills Robinson's been excellent, Caitlin Wendland's injured, Julia Teagle, all of those girls are fantastic 1v1, and we knew that. And so now it's the uncontested style and shifting angles, which is just that little bit too slow because it's new for the group. It means that the group that are ahead of the ball and so used to playing 1v1 and getting it in quick and chaotic that suits them, they don't have that anymore. Mm. So that's causing the 13% efficiency inside 50.
1: Mm. Does Sally Hampson make a difference in there? Obviously, she came in last week, kicked 3 goals and looked to strengthen it.
0: Well, she's a smart, really smart footballer. And I should mention Lauren Young in there. I mean, Lauren only played 3 or 4 games last year and her body was still letting her down. And it's so good to see her out there now.
1: She's the story of this year's showdown.
0: Yeah, and I mean, good luck to the Crows defenders. If Port can play a bit faster inside 50, I don't think the Crows defenders have got the depth. If Gemma Houghton's in touch tonight and using her work rate to apply defensive pressure, it's going to allow for Lauren Young to play a good game. So it should be really interesting, I think, tonight. It's going to be... anything could happen, and that's what happens in showdowns, men's and women's.
1: It is.
2: I genuinely can't pick a winner here tonight. Like, I'm sitting here and I'm looking at, you know, and I think Shoals can get the upper hand there, absolutely, with first years to the mids, but it's really difficult. You know, I think both sides have just been inconsistent in patches. I think for Adelaide, they have looked much better since India Rashid's come back in the side, and I think Grace Kelly's providing a lot more pressure as well. They're able to lock it in there better. Not so much as being left up to Caitlin Gould, and you can almost sense her frustration where, you know, she's having to shoulder a lot of that load as being the one key forward down there for Adelaide this season. So, you know, I think for Adelaide, they've had similar issues with their efficiency inside 52. So here we go. This is the... I better stop talking, hey?
0: Well, this is what it's all about here at Arbiton.
2: Is this the first time you've heard this, Lauren?
1: Once Adelaide Open. Okay. But you can see all the flags being waved, the Port Adelaide flags towards the northern end. As everyone makes their way into position, Carly Rodan, Lauren Arnall, our experts on ABC Sport. This is probably a good chance to cross down to Steve Murphy on the boundary for us, who's soaking it all on, Steve. Soaking it all in, Steve.
3: And getting soaked as well, yes. A bit of rain about the place, which wasn't part of the forecast, but we'll take it. Not too bad, though. A bit of breeze too, probably to the left end just, which is why Port Adelaide won the toss and kicked to the northern end, if you like. But otherwise, a pretty good night. I'm pretty impressed by that Ferris wheel that you mentioned earlier. I might have a ride on that myself.
1: We'll get the binoculars out and look out for you, Steve, if you get around to the outer side of the ground.
3: Sounds good.
1: What is the Ferris wheel win? But it is Port Adelaide and Adelaide. It's showdown number 5. And it's about to get underway. It's for the pride of the state. It's also to keep finals hopes alive for both of these two sides.
0: Ebony Marinoff already copying a tag from Maria Maloney.
1: Play is underway. Calm down. Abby Dowrick goes chasing after it. Port Adelaide in their prison bars, Guernsey tonight. Puts it out wide, trying to pop it into the path of Bogue. Runs on after it. And it spills out the back. Munyard will pick it up for Adelaide. Can clear it away. And it'll be Bedell with the clearing kick right into the centre of Adelaide Oval towards Egan. Perhaps slightly infringed upon.
0: That's Ebony O'Day. 75 games of AFLW tonight for Ebony. And pretty rough to cop that free kick against to start the game.
2: That's a great matchup there with Grace Egan too at the high half forward role.
1: Egan sends the kick right down the line. It's ricocheted out to Maddie Newman. She takes the tackle. And then it's Egan who can just dig the footy out. Tries to get the kick away. O'Day is lurking. She has the footy. Everyone's wrapped up. And it'll be a ball up still in the centre of Alberton.
0: Eloise Jones has been playing at half-back this year for the Crows. She started forward, which is a good move, I think, by the Crows to try and expose the Port Adelaide defenders.
1: Shoals palms it down beautifully to Dowrick. She can send Port Adelaide right to half-forward, but Bedell sits back and takes the intercepting mark for the Crows. To the applause, like you said, Loz, of the Adelaide family members sitting in front of us tonight.
2: Chelsea Bedell's just so great at that, isn't she? She sets up beautifully in front of her forward, and we've talked about Port Adelaide's ball movement and needing to be cautious of her.
1: Dale chipped it down to Grace Egan, who moved it on to Eloise Jones. And she wants to bring the footy inboard towards Goodwin, who'll complete the switch by chipping it out towards Brooke Tonnen, back in the side tonight. Half back for Adelaide, spears the pass further down the ground. The mark will be taken by Charlton. She can kick to half forward for the Crows. Perhaps an inside 50. It will ricochet inboard here. Marinoff was chasing after it. Maloney got there first for the power, just pushed the ball forward. Gould was able to take the ball, hand pass it across to Munyard. She gets tackled in the forward pocket. Ball still live for the Crows, tapped. And it'll be, bouncing into the right behind post in the end. So perhaps a good result for Adelaide. A throw in deep inside their forward 50. Looking for the first score of the showdown.
2: I do think Eloise Jones is a good forward, isn't she? Like, we've seen her be Adelaide's second highest goal kicker. So playing her off halfback obviously has its bonuses, but, you know, best suited there, I think.
1: So both Schultz and Gould had a go at the ruck. Gould wanted a free kick, and it was picked up by Munyard. And we'll have another ball up about 20 metres out from Adelaide's goal. So tossed up, Schultz palms it behind her. She could hear Woodland, who's able to take it and just hack the kick outside of defensive 50 for the power. All along the outer wing of the ground. chasing after it is Manyan. She can get there first and chip the kick out. And then the Crows will move the ball back to the safety of Sarah Allen. She can mark in the centre of the field and again wants to switch it across to Tonnen, who can mark. The last

0: defender, as far back as she is, just behind the centre circles here at Alberton, puts the kick out wide. Sarah Allen was there, but leaves it for Vidal, whose hand pass doesn't quite hit Sarah Allen, has to go back for it. She gets met in a tackle and held on to, manages to push the ball away. Tonnen's there to collect it. She's at half back for the Crows and can chip it backwards towards Jess Allen, who will then clear the kick back to her sister. Adelaide get out of a bit of trouble there, holding the footy in the centre of Alberton. Out goes the kick across to cross the outer wing, rather.
1: 18 possessions to 3 in the Crows' favour, right?
2: 18 possessions to 3. Sorry, Lauren.
0: Jess Allen kicks inside 50 for the Crows. Jones is there. She hand passes it away. Munyard tries to handball it. Gets dispossessed of the footy again. Ball up inside forward 50 for the Crows.
2: The Crows deliberately overpossessing the ball, pushing every number inside their front half. And as I was trying to say, 18 possessions to 3 already. This is a domination to start the showdown.
3: It is. Port Adelaide started their pressure quite well. They pressed up, but Adelaide able to get through the corridor in that last passage of play.
0: Some of the ball up inside forward 50 for the Crows. And we might have another one after O'Day tried to dig it out until we caught holding the footy. Or it might have been wrapped up by a Crow in the end. Maybe it was Grace Egan who did have it. And she'll be lifted out the bottom of the pack.
3: Grace Egan started well. 3 kicks so far and a great mark.
0: First showdown, Grace Egan. Now at her third club as well. Ash Woodland takes the kick for Port Adelaide all the way out to half back. Will be a mark taken by Borg, who can grab it for Port and then hand passes it away to Teagle. She weaves around her opponent, all on the outer side of the wing, just in front of the Ferris wheel. Hand pass comes in front of Dowrick. She has to go in a chase against Marinoff, who overruns it. Dowrick can grab it, then Marinoff goes in after it. It's sockered forward and it'll be able to be collected by Vidal here, who's sitting there, loses the footy in the end. Tonon has to lay the pressure and lays a good tackle as well. As the ball spills out, Vidal's there to mop it up too. And she can chip it across to Goodwin. Couldn't take the mark as Woodland putting pressure on her. And does well, Woodland, to steal the footy and put Port Adelaide inside forward 50 for the first time in the game. It is one back by Adelaide here. Neve Kelly chasing after it. Desperate stuff from the Crows defenders. Vidal takes it, hand passes it to Neve Kelly. She is brought to the turf and the umpire says mine and will ball it up.
2: That's very well done by Port Adelaide. You've defended solidly for 5 minutes, not given up a goal, and now a stoppage inside 50.
0: So up it goes. Allen taps it down. Neve Kelly again goes in after it. Ball's at the back of the pack. The umpire decides to pull it up again. So 30 metres out from Port Adelaide's goal, kicking towards the northern end where their cheer squad's located as well tonight. Ball's tossed up. Goody goes in after it, can take it, then gets tackled to the turf by Neve Kelly. That'll be holding the footy. And a Crows free kick deep in defence.
3: Neve Kelly's had a fantastic season so far. She's just been electric on the wing and providing Adelaide with that outside run and speed that they've been lacking off half-back a little bit.
0: 2023 showdown medalist Neve Kelly just kicks out towards half-back. Plenty of players surrounding the footy. Gould gets there first. He's dispossessed of it. It'll be able to be hand-passed and taken away by the power. We can send it out towards Goody. She takes this, tackled around, hand-passes it in front of Woodland. There was a whistle on play, and that might have been a holding the ball free kick against Woody. Or no, play is continuing on. It'll kick into the left forward pocket, and it's out of bounds, and it will be a throw-in inside forward 50 for the power.
2: It's interesting to note Maria Maloney's been a hard tag on Ebony Marinoff to start this game. She's had to go to the bench for a rest, and Offie's tried to blow her up. And now, whether Ebony Marinoff gets a tag from here will be interesting to see.
0: So ball tossed in inside forward 50 for the power. Goodwin going in after it. In the end, has to lay the tackle on Woodward.
3: It's two really good contests there by Ash Woodland in the inside forward 50. Just first to the footy, strong body.
0: So tossed up here is Woodland. Gathers it cleanly in the end. Had to go for a second attempt, but pulled it in. Had to get the kick away under some pressure. So it comes out for Dowrick, who can take it. Hand passes it away. A tackle being laid there on Pope. And she was caught holding the ball, Caitlin Pope, after it being a laid out last week, back in the side tonight, but caught holding the ball early. Free kick to the Crows in defence again. It's Tia Charlton with the footy for Adelaide. Signed on to 20-30 recently. Kicks down to Munyard. She can put the kick out onto the wing and allow the Crows to run onto it. India Rashid does get there. Just puts the pass out into some space. It'll work well for the Crows here. We're able to use the footy. And Tentai on debut can use the ball well. and drop the footy at left half forward, where Grace Kelly will kick inside forward 50 and put it down to a running 10 time. Takes the footy, hand passes it away. There'll be a shot at goal coming here from Allen. It'll fall short left forward pocket. Crows might be able to do something with this here. A hand pass comes out. It's all Port Adelaide players surrounding the footy. They just can't get it away from their danger zone until Borg's able to clear it as far as she can from the goal face for Adelaide. It's picked up and will be taken by Bogue, who can put it out wide right in front of the Ferris wheel, where it'll be a last touch and a lasso free kick, and Adelaide will take it.
2: Well, a pressure reliever for Port Adelaide, and maybe for yourself, Lauren. You're doing such a good job. This ball is chaos.
3: It is. It's a frenetic pace, isn't it? The players would be gassed after this first few minutes.
0: So no score yet either in this showdown just yet. Wouldn't mind a goal at some stage for a breather. 8 minutes played, though, and it's been going end-to-end. Dowrick takes it, and she's caught holding the ball. So there's been a lot of holding the ball free kicks as well played across this first quarter so far. Here's Grace Egan in her first showdown down to the Shepparton Bears in country Victoria. Kicks into left forward pocket for Gould. Just couldn't hang on to the mark. He's able to gather and then dart around her opponent. Did well, Caitlin Gould, to spot up Rasheed, just through her fingertips. Couldn't take the mark. In the left forward pocket for the Crows. Grace Kelly just soggers it forward, had a crack. And it goes through for the first score of the night. It's only a minor one, but it is what Adelaide will lead by. So that one behind, leading Port Adelaide, yet to score. 9 minutes played in the opening term on ABC Sport.
3: We spoke about Ash Woodland before. She's had 6 disposals already just in this first chaotic few minutes of this quarter.
0: So Power able to work it across to centre wing. It's picked up by Sarah Allen. She hand passes it away. It'll be a holding high free kick.
2: That's the start you want from Gemma Houghton. 2 tackles in a row, force the turnover. That's exactly how she needs to start this showdown.
0: So Gemma Houghton kicks down the wing. It'll be a turnover, though. She wasn't able to spot up Piper Winder or hit her up, and it'll be the Crows that'll emerge with it. And the kick from Custerman will hit up Grace Egan. She moves the footy inboard towards Charlton, who marks, and Egan tells her to just go long into the pocket. That's where she goes. Again, there'll be a chance for the Crows here as Tentai is lurking. In her first game, she's dived on top of and caught. It's another holding the ball free kick.
3: Bit unlucky there. That's just one of those ones where if she'd kept her feet and stayed in the contest, she probably would have been okay. But good work by Port Adelaide again to lock it down and apply that pressure.
0: Ebony O'Day with the free kick, who a big Rubik's Cube specialist
2: was.
0: Oh, yes. Didn't she choose her locker just so she could sit in silence and use her Rubik's Cube? I read a great story on that a few years ago.
2: She's a wonderful, wonderful human being and a very loved teammate here at Port Adelaide. Ebony O'Day.
0: So the power have it on the outer wing. Window's able to hand pass it across to Eaton, who kicks right down the wing. The power chasing after it. Here is Houghton, has it, can stop and prop and get around Tonon, her opponent, to place the footy inside forward 50, looking for Justine Mills-Robinson. She can run onto it, take it, hold it up over her head. Wants to hand pass it away. She can get it to Woodland, who gets taken to the turf. It's all tough going now for the power. They have to kick forward. And it might be Bedell who can save the day for the Crows. She takes it and pops it towards Munyard, who on the bounce will pick it up and kick down the wing. Right in front of our broadcast position in the Foss Williams stand. It'll be a turnover, though. Amelia Borg holding on to it for the power.
2: This is where you'd love to see Emily Borg play a bit faster off turnover and expose the Crows, who are expecting to be going the other way. The intercept mark gives you an opportunity to go back at them quickly.
0: To Alkington, she tried to hit up Mules Robinson, got punched away from her. It's then socketed forward by Teagle. There'll be a kick coming inside forward 50 now for the power. Goes into a whole lot of space. Woodland again is lurking. Had to wait for the bounce. Bedell could slap it away. Dowrick's here. Yep. The reigning showdown medalist swings it through for the opener. Abby Dowrick didn't need much room to play with. Despite Adelaide having a few look-ins, it is Port Adelaide with the first goal of showdown number 5. 1-6. The Crows 1 behind. The power ahead by 5 points, 11 and a half minutes played in the opening term. Your ABC Sport experts, Talia Rosan and Lauren Arnold.
3: Well, that was just built off excellent forward pressure by Port Adelaide. Adelaide initially exited really well. They got numbers back really well and to support Chelsea Bedell, and she's already had 7 disposals now. So Chelsea Bedell, again, doing a lot of the legwork for Adelaide's backs and a fantastic job. But Port Adelaide just pressed and pressed, and they were able to create the turnover over excellent forward 50 pressure.
2: And those are the ones, Talia, where you just get huge confidence if you're Port Adelaide, because you've dug in and you've defended so well as a team for such a long period of time when it hasn't gone your way. And to get that first goal on the board, that's a big moment here at Alberton. They haven't played well here this year. So it's very important to get that first goal out of the way.
0: So there it is. Port Adelaide now ahead by 5 points after 12 minutes in the opening term of the showdown at their home ground. Woodland coming in after it, can take it, tries to hand pass it away. Maloney's on his hands and knees trying to dig.

0: it out, and in the end it'll be another ball up in the centre of the ground.
1: We've seen young Chloe Bound go into the middle, which is excellent to see.
0: So the ball is tossed up again. Plenty of players converging on the footy. Goodwin might have been held and wanted the free kick against Window. Umpire says play on. Royal Carr with the footy has to hand it back to umpire again for another repeat stoppage in the centre of the ground. Tucked away by Schultz, who tried to pull it in herself. Grace Kelly can take it. Hand pass it to Goodwin. Good grab from her. Inside forward 50. She'll send the Crows now. A hurried kick back of the pack. There might be numbers in Port Adelaide. And in the end, doing really well was Bogue to pull it in and to rush it across for a minor score after she had Eloise Jones looking to soccer it in. Just a minor score for Adelaide. It is Port Adelaide by 4 points, 13 minutes played in the first.
1: I think Adelaide are responding to some of that pressure. They're just rushing inside forward 50 and bombing it to space and not necessarily to their forwards' advantage.
2: Brooksby brought it back in, broadcast side. Big pack form, 55 metres out. Patted away and it shoals. Can take a bounce if she wants. Ran her full measure into the centre square, in the direction here of Houghton. It's going to sit up for her. Needs a bit more support, but she's going to be beaten here to the ball by Cronin. Close to the boundary line. Got it around the corner. It's almost cut off. Scholl's got to kick off the deck, then converge to try and lay a tackle on Kelly, who gave it to Bound. Great bit of candy to get around and get it on the boot. Down the outer side wing, 70 from Holmes, tracking towards the boundary. Crows keep it in. No, they don't in the end. So it'll be a lasso free kick going the way to power.
3: You just noticed Maria Maloney back out there and tagging Ebony Marinoff again. Marinoff yet to record a disposal. She's had three tackles, but not had a possession so far.
0: So watch on her Marinoff as the kick comes right down the wing. It'll bobble its way back out of bounds, and that'll be a lasso free kick now going the other way. And to Adelaide, it'll be Kaylee Cronin with the kick. Played in the Ireland v Australia match a couple of months ago now, up at North Sydney Oval. Takes the kick and sends it back down the wing where it came. Rashid will go chasing after it. It bounces into the crowd. And
3: This is the worst of that rule where it does come off your boot. It's not actually a kick, but it becomes a free kick.
0: You could barely see what boot it came off, but Ed Marinoff gets the free kick, whirls around, doesn't want to waste time. Kicks to half forward, but it's the power that'll win it back. Woodland takes it and again kicks out to some space in the wing, bounces over the top of Teakle's head. She'll go back in for a second effort, pushes it out, and might have got pushed in the back. She did. And so she'll get the free kick, Teakle, between wing and half forward for the power. It is Port Adelaide ahead by 4 points late in the first quarter.
2: Sends it inside the forward 50, and the mark's taken nicely by Hampson, the former Lion.
1: She was great inclusion last week. I really like her up forward too. She's just providing a little bit more support there without, obviously, Indy Tahoe there this season. I think Sarah Allen probably needed to put a bit more body on her there and attempt for the spoil, or at least put her under a little bit more pressure in the 1v1.
2: So still in tricky conditions. It's a fair bit of swirling rain down there. Hampson on the trusty left, giving it a great ride, and it's just to the right-hand side. So minor score, first blemish for the Power. They're 1-1-7. The Crows two behind. So we've played 16 and a half minutes first term.
0: You mentioned that. Drizzle Brady, we might be able to check in with Steve Murphy and see what the rain's doing, Steve.
4: Yes, doing that boundary riding from the Ferris wheel was becoming more appealing by the second. Yes, the rain has picked up. So too has the breeze. It's actually quite strong now. 2-3 goals, I reckon, to the northern end. So I'll obviously favour Port Adelaide. Currently 14 degrees in Adelaide. Feels like about 10 now.
0: Well, keep a watch on that. Port Adelaide with the only goal of this term so far. Kicking to that end where you said the breeze is favouring. Adelaide able to get the ball all the way out to the outer wing where it will be locked up. And there'll be a ball up and a little bit of pushing and shoving as well. Maria Maloney getting involved in it.
1: Chelsea Bedell certainly had no issue with the wind because she kicked it about 55 metres from that kick-in.
0: Ball is tossed up. Kelly going in after it. Marinoff's the one that can pick it up and hand pass it. Chopped off by Dowrick of the power. Sends Port Adelaide down the wing. And then Bedell is in amongst it on the turf, trying to pull it out. Still there, looking to pull it, just sitting on her backside. In the end, the umpire will wait and will come in and throw it up. Again, just between wing and a half forward for the power. Still time for either of these two sides to score in the first term of showdown number five.
2: Scholes thought she won the ruck contest, but free kick going the way of the Crows. The hit out was straight to Custerman anyway, so it would have been a Crows ball regardless. Neve Kelly has it out of side wing, and They are 5-6 deep in front of the old grandstand in terms of the supporters. It is a great turnout here this evening in front of the Ferris wheel. Egan picked it up, got taken in a strong tackle by the youngster in Crane, and it's holding the ball, gets rewarded. Enjoying her work, WA product. And she's got it. Not in a particular rush, with the side still up by 5 points, but not the greatest kick, direct turnover, and the Crows, they can go here if they want. Spotted up a lead, bit of a pressure kick, mark taken. Thinking about playing on here, just inside the centre square, in front of our commentary position. Nicely crafted ball. Mark taken, can play on straight away here. They're away through the debutant. Intense. Oh, she ran herself into a whole lot of trouble. Almost holding the ball. The umpire's coming. Now there's a bit of push and shove. Scholes is going straight at it with Douglas. And now we've got a full-on melee in the showdown. They're coming from everywhere. The emergency umpire's had to make her way out. And we've got the siren. So it's all happened at once. They're running on even from the benches to get involved, and Matilda Scholes was right at the centre of that one. And you wouldn't expect anything less in a showdown, would you? Quarter time on ABC Sport, it's the Power 117 leading the Crows 2 behinds.
0: There is a fair bit of heat in this one, and sparked right at that last moment, as the siren did sound, like you mentioned, Braden, in front of those watching on in the bowls club, getting a front seat view of that, as well as right next to the benches where players ran on for. It is Port Adelaide by 5 points at quarter time. Abby Dowrick, the only goal kicker of the match so far, scoring her goal at the 12-minute mark of the first term to put Port Adelaide in front. It's showdown number 5 from Albert and Oval. We'll get the thoughts of our ABC sport experts, Lauren Arnall and Talia Redan.
1: Yeah.
0: In just a moment.
1: It's a hard one, isn't it?
0: Redan's in Mildura, but that's not the point. Talia Redan, our ABC sport expert, in just a moment. This is AFLW on ABC Sport.
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0: Does well, Woodland, to steal the footy and put Port Adelaide inside forward 50 for the first time in the game. It is won back by Adelaide here. Neve Kelly chasing after it. Desperate stuff from the Crows defenders. Vidal takes it, hand passes it to Neve Kelly. She is brought to the turf and the umpire says mine and will ball it up.
3: That's very well done by Port Adelaide. You've defended solidly for 5 minutes, not given up a goal, and now a stoppage inside 50.
0: We have a kick coming inside forward 50 now for the Power. Goes into a whole lot of space. Woodland again is lurking. Had to wait for the bounce. Vidal could slap it away. Dowrick's here. Yep. The reigning showdown medalist swings it through for the opener. Abby Dowrick didn't need much room to play with. Despite Adelaide having a few look-ins, it is Port Adelaide with the first goal of showdown number 5.
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0: As you heard in the highlights there, Abby Dowrick with the opening goal and the only goal of the first term in showdown number 5 between Port Adelaide and Adelaide. Abby Dowrick being the 2025 showdown medalist as well. Port Adelaide ahead by 5 points. Lauren Borden and Braden Ingram calling the action. Steve Murphy is down on the boundary for us. Lauren Arnall and Talia Redan, our experts on ABC Sport. Earlier today in the AFLW, Essendon recording its first win of the season, defeating GWS by 8 points. The Doggies defeated St Kilda by 30 points. The Saints only able to score a point in that one. So a tough season for St Kilda, and still a few rounds to go for them. And in the Queensland Derby, the Pineapple Grapple, Gold Coast defeated Brisbane by 20 points. So it is rivalry round, round 8 of the AFLW here. It's Port Adelaide ahead by 5 points. The thoughts of our ABC experts, Talia and Loz.
1: Well, I think, what's really evident for me is the contested possession by Port Adelaide. You know, they've They're up by 10 at this stage. And I think then what they're doing is they're following up really well with the tackle pressure as well. So they're plus 10 on the tackles. And Adelaide look like they're under pressure. At all times when they're looking to go inside 50, they look rushed, they look pressured. And it's that perceived pressure as well that's coming from Port Adelaide, applying that really good pressure, pressing them really well. I think with Adelaide, they're just struggling to connect from their midfield and their halfback into their forward line. We're not seeing their forwards really stretch the ground and make really meaningful leads and provide really good targets. So I think there's a disconnect there at the moment for Adelaide, but it all comes down to winning it first and foremost at stoppage loss.
3: Yeah, I think, as you said, the main highlight for myself has been Port Adelaide's want to defend and their willingness to just dig in. And I do think the Crows have done it to themselves to an extent. They've had 27 more disposals than Port, but they're mucking around with it and trying to force a lot. And by doing that, they also put all of their defenders in their front half. And so you're congesting the space that you want to open up. So I think that if they can make some adjustments, I loved that Eloise Jones started forward, but I actually think right now they'd be better served if she starts at half back. They can get more aggressive footy. She's a metres gain player. She's very smart with the ball, and right now that's you. So also, Ebony Marinoff, there is a case to be made. No Marinoff, no Crows, yeah. I think. And so that tag that Maloney's performed in that first quarter, just the two handballs for Marinoff has made a significant impact on the start of this game as well. And Port Adelaide look like they have sped up their offence a little bit. They look dangerous when they go forward. And again, I think the Crows congesting their own front half has caused their own problems.
1: I think so. I think, look, Grace Egan has played a really good role there. She's had 6 disposals and 5 contested, but we don't see her right now at the CB. You know, we're just about to start this quarter. I'd throw her in there. I think she's been hunting the footy really well for support for Marinoff as well, if the Crows are to get on top inside the midfield. I don't know about Adelaide's forwards at the moment. We talk about Eloise Jones flipping forward, but I almost feel like, you know, Caitlin Gould, maybe you throw her in the ruck for 5 minutes, get her involved.
3: There's and no try doubt and get she her, can have impact.
1: That's right. Yep. You know, get her hands on the footy. You know, you don't want her sitting there with no disposals in a quarter.
0: Second quarter about to get underway. Port Adelaide ahead by 5. Jess Allen in the ruck, tapped down. Woodland going in after it. Goodwin very close, checking on her, trying to pick it up, just can't quite get it off the ground. Marinoff ends up coming in to hold it to Woodland's chest, and the umpire will call holding the footy. So Woodland had it held to her chest, and Deb Marinoff, like Lauren said, needs to come into the game a little more now. Gets her first kick of the match inside forward 50. She'll send it. Gould's there. Spills out of her hands. Callie can pick it up. Hand pass it to Goodwin. Has a flying shot at goal. One bounce and out of bounds. And it'll be throwing inside forward 50 for Adelaide. Gives us a chance to check in with Steve Murphy, who I think went and had a little listen to what the coaches had to say.
4: Yes, did a bit of eavesdropping on Glenn Strawn and was basically reaffirming how good the pressure and tackling was, which was met with the reaction of a lot of applause from the players, which is good to see.
2: Gordon Charles dropped at their feet, 15 out from goal, just a scrum at the moment. In front of him, Maloney, she's trying to pick it up with pressure from Kelly. When he gets the kick out of there to the 50-metre, it's been well picked up and they're away. Charles on the 50-metre arc almost got run down, kicks to the outer side. Mark couldn't quite be taken, almost there by Douglas. Still footy to be won, strong tackle laid in, ball released. Chance here, got the handball free just in time, did Bogue. And then eventually it's Kelly of the Grace variety inside the forward 50. Gould got a fist to it, couldn't quite claim the mark. Tucked in against the boundary line, it might be happily seen over, and it is. 30 around from the right hand behind post, just in front of the power race. We'll have a throw in. We played 90 seconds here in the second term, and it's the power by 5 points.
0: Beautiful night for footy here at Elwood. It may be a little chilly, but once the jacket's on, been a nice night to come out in Adelaide to watch the derby, and a good crowd has come as the ball's tossed in. Egan hand pass it away to Goodwin, hand pass away to Munyard. Her hand pass is almost a turnover. It ends up bobbling its way back to her as she might just have a shot at goal herself. One bounce across the face and just a minor score for Munyard. A very good effort for her, or from her, and she adds a minor score to Adelaide's tally. 3 behinds the Crows for the power, 1-1-7. 2 minutes played in the second term, Port by 4.
1: It's just another rushed opportunity there for Adelaide again, because Port Adelaide were pressing Hannah Munyard.
2: Brooksby, big booming kick, and it was Scholes who found it. Risky kick back into the corridor though, and the mark's been taken, coming flying through and just put a bit off more than she could chew. Custerman takes it 45 out directly in front. She's going to chip it up to the goal scorer, although she's got a decent ride on it. flying over the top. Scholes getting out of there for the moment. It was Brooksby. Risky kick though, and it dribbles out of bounds. Lasso free kick right on the paint of 50. It'd be Neve Kelly's ball.
1: Just not a lot of movement here by Adelaide's forwards. You know, Neve Kelly's going to get the footy.
0: I think they've decided to ball it. Throw it in.
1: Oh, they're going to throw it in. Okay. I'll let them off.
0: So tossed in. Jess Allen taps it down. Here comes Grace Egan, who takes it and will kick towards goals. Again, it's just a rush shot, a flying shot, and it bounces over the line. It'll be a throw-in for the Crows inside forward 50. So 3 minutes played in this second term. Crows yet to put a goal on the board. In the first half last week, Adelaide did kick 1-3 by the time it hit half-time. So tossed in. Gould has front position in the ruck. Just shins it a little in the end. At the bottom of the pack is Maloney for the power. Everyone stacks on. And there'll be another ball up in the right forward pocket for the Crows. Port Adelaide ahead by four points.
2: Quickly thrown back up. Scholes to Woodland. Her ninth touch last year. Second in the best and fairest. Ball comes down, well roved by Kelly. Got smothered off the boot there of Douglas. And out over the boundary line, touched 5 metres around from the paint of 50, right in front of a big smattering of Port supporters.
3: Port have struggled this season in these scenarios because it's stuck in their D50 and they actually throw plus two behind the ball, which means you've got your Chelsea Bedell sitting out there and an extra teammate ready to re-enter for the Crows.
2: Charles and Allen, and it was Matilda who got first use of it, paddled off the ground. Still a 4-point lead here to the power. Loose footy on the wing. We've got a free kick going the way of the power so they can finally clear the area under a whole heap of pressure for a while, and it's Maloney who's got the ball.
0: So Maria Maloney out of Brisbane, who transferred across to Port Adelaide, hand passes it to Teagle, skies the footy all the way to half forward for the power. Newman's there to mop it up. Hand pass. Stuck in some traffic again. Hampson got involved for the power. Newman went back in there, and then Jess Allen can pick it up, take it, and put it on her boot, and she'll be able to clear it into some space for the Crows. It'll bounce right on the AFL logo. Grace Kelly in a battle to take it for the Crows. She's beaten to the footy by Brooksby, who hand passes it towards O'Day. It was taken high. It was caught high by Goodwin, who's filthy, but it was definitely there. And Grace O'Day has the free kick. Centre wing, her side ahead by 4 points, 5 minutes played in the second term.
2: O'Day's got the switch on if she wants it, but opts to send it down the line in the Scholes direction. She had front position, but Allen got the fist in there. In front of Marinoff, she's got pressure. Two power players, including Woodland, who went and won it off the deck. Gave it to O'Day. Almost got legged. Got the handball away. Right on the centre logo here. Broadcast side. Now just scrappy footy. Well done by Dowrick to get it out of there. She's starting to get moving. Ball up to half forward. Attack the footy. Did Lauren Young. Got a hand to it. They can move now. Sinead Goody gave a running handball. Move inside the forward 50 off the youngster in Piper. Window into the pocket. And came flying through, did Hampson. But mark was taken in defence. A great mark with the pressure coming there by Allen to get the Crows out of trouble.
3: I love that the two players who were playing their first showdowns from other clubs, Ellie Hampson and Grace Egan, both are purely built for showdown footy.
1: And they're both having a good game too, aren't they?
2: It was Allen to Allen, but couldn't bring it in eventually. Jess, now ball on the ground. Crane did well to at least get boot to ball. Dancing out of trouble really well was Dowrick. Then Window pops it to the top. Mark coming. Oh, it was dropped by Houghton. She has had a few difficulties this year. Should have taken the chest mark. Ball comes back out of the 50. Matilda Scholes took it on the second take. She's got it 55. Gives the running handball off to a little bit of pressure in Jermak, who just popped it up and got taken off behind the ball. You saw that, Loz.
3: So Eloise Jones is a fiery individual. There's a bit of carry on here between her and Sinead Goody, and I would be surprised if that's not downfield and a shot at goal for Port Adelaide. Goody's put the block on Eloise Jones, both absolutely fiery characters, and Jones has grabbed Goody by the collar and slung her right in front of the umpire on the deck, and then there's been a bit of carry on after, so... Yeah. Shot at goal now for Port.
2: You were all over that, Loz, and it's Woodland lining up. She's had an influential start, 10 disposals and 4 tackles. And she's lining up now 20 metres out directly in front to give the power a handy buffer in the showdown. Got close to the player on the mark, but it's enough. It's through. Woodland's on fire. And the power in their home showdown. They've got 2 on the board. They're 2-1-13. The Crows 3 behind. 7.5 minutes played on ABC Sport. Your experts, Talia Radam and Loz Arnell.
1: Well, that'd be really disappointing for Adelaide for a couple of reasons. They've dominated the field play in the first part of that quarter. They had the first four inside 50s, so they couldn't capitalise. And then what's happened is that some of that frustration perhaps has rolled out here on the field just in front of us on the wing. But Port Adelaide had one inside 50 resulting in one shot on goal, and we've seen, you know, a resultant free kick, and Ash Woodland was the one to convert there. So this is a really important time for Adelaide. I think, you know, that they need to put a stop to any of that undisciplined behaviour. Look, they've had a frustrating run in this first quarter and a half, so this is the big test. How are they going to respond here?
3: I think it was a big focus coaching Port last year in the showdown. You've got to show up with a cool head. You've got to support each other. You've got to be aggressive, but you have to have a cool head in these games.
0: Back in the middle now, Teagle and Jess Allen. Allen gets the tap out and can push it down across to Bowen, who can send the kick all the way to half forward. It will bobble its way in there as Grace Kelly just hacks it off the turf, Gaelic style, and sends it into the right forward pocket. There's a whistle on play, and it might be coming back. So no one went off chasing after that footy, as it'll be coming all the way back to the debuting player in Alice Tentai, who'll have the free kick. So her first game, North Gambia, gets her shot in a showdown and sends a beautiful pass inside forward 50 to hit up Grace Kelly, who was on the lead.
3: You just want Grace Kelly in this situation to have a shot at goal. They've been starved of opportunity, the Crows. They've had plenty of time in front half, as Talia mentioned. But take your opportunity now, Grace. She kicked two or three goals in the showdown last year, and she's already looking dangerous.
0: So in comes Grace Kelly, 40 metres out from goal, releases the kick, puts everything on it to score Adelaide's first goal of the showdown. Touched on the last line of defence, and just a behind for Adelaide. Port Adelaide's lead cut back to 9 points. Adelaide 4 behinds, Port 2-1-13, 9 minutes played in the second term. It's AFLW and ABC Sport.
3: Alice Tentai's made a really positive start in her first game of AFLW. Disposal's been neat. It's always been a work on for her, but she looks like she fits at this level.
2: Hooksby from the northern end, bringing the kick in towards Teagle. She got a hand to it, but eventually off a few pairs, and it spills out over the boundary line for a throw-in. From 3 metres around from that forward 50 arc. 9-point lead to the Power. Get down to ground level in a moment. Get a bit of a check from Steve Murphy just to see whether that rain has slowed a little bit. Gould bustled Teagle out of it and then went and got the handball around the corner from Marinoff under pressure. High ball, got a fist to it. Did Goody, but it was Goodwin sending it back inside the attacking 50. Mark almost over the top of O'Day taken. She got back to her feet and then was wrapped up in a tackle immediately by Tentai, the debutant. And a ball up 35 out from the attacking goal for the Crows. Still chasing their first.
0: Umpire sends it up. Gould takes it out of the ruck herself and puts the pass again in the pass in the path of Grace Kelly. She can't hold on to it. O'Day's there to clean it up, kick it outside of 50. Tonnen was there and met with a heavy bump. Adelaide fans wanted a free kick. Neve Kelly can take it. She sends the ball inside forward 50. Teakle's on the end of it for the Crows. Kicks it outside of that defensive arc. Isn't able to find a teammate as Goodwin runs onto it. Hand passes it out in the direction of Neve Kelly. Taps it back into play. Not quite. She couldn't keep it in. And that'll be a throw-in between wing and half forward for the Crows, who are trailing Port Adelaide by 9 points, second term of this showdown.
1: Loz, you mentioned earlier about Port Adelaide struggling to transition off that half-back area, and sometimes that's where the vulnerabilities were of the turnover. We just saw two turnovers in a row there by Port Adelaide. Just a rushed kick to where Adelaide's numbers were, essentially.
2: Ball back into play in front of Marinoff. She's appealing for being tackled without the ball, and eventually it's a lasso free kick. She can't believe it. It's a frustrating evening for her. Still only with the four touches, dealing with that Maloney tag, and it's the Power who end up with the footy on the outer side wing. Short chiseling ball to the skipper, and Mules Robinson was able to take the chest mark. They want to build up from here, the Power. Had the lead from Woodland, which was ignored, and just unsure here, the skipper. Eventually she's just forced to send it up into the high Adelaide air. Goodwin off her hands. Egan there went and won it, taking the tackle immediately. Goodwin there yet again. Marinoff in there. It's just scrappy footy here at the moment. Umpire hovering. Wait to blow the whistle. taking a long, long time, and eventually we do get a ball up on the outer side logo.
3: It's a good call from you, Braden. I think Justine Mills-Robinson unsure whether she wanted to go long down the line because Matilda Scholes is currently holding deepest forward position and she's used to kicking long to that advantage of Scholes.
0: Aronoff takes it, spills out to the advantage of her teammate in Goodwin, who kicks all the way to centre wing and just into some space for Grace Kelly to run onto. She's beaten to the footy, though, by Maria Maloney, who can get a hand pass away. Again, Maloney has to go crushing the pack to get the footy off Kelly. And then Pope tries to pull it in, hand passes it away to Window, who hand passes it across to Crane, and she can send the ball right down the wing for the power. It's tough going to move it forward here as Maloney goes in after it, sliding on the turf. Marinoff locks her up. Umpire allows play on and for the ball to come through the middle. It is Grace Kelly chasing after it this time for the Crows. Hand passes back to Rashid, who hand passed it away. Again, it's stuck and it'll be still the power able to move it forward, just pushing it any way they can. Dower, desperate stuff, hand passes it as far as she can. It's picked up though by Boyle Carr of Adelaide. She's dispossessed. And again, it's a kick inside forward 50 now for Port Adelaide from Goody down into the right forward pocket. And this will be a free kick coming the Power's way. And a shot at goal to Gemma Houghton.
1: She just didn't quite disguise that one there, Keely Custerman. She had the right idea, but she just got the hand over Gemma Houghton's shoulder, and that was a free kick.
0: So Gemma Houghton now will start her kick from outside the boundary line.
3: Tricky angle here at Alberton. I would never want to talk her out of it, but the ball's sort of drifting more to the left side and she's in that right pocket.
0: She's about 40 metres out from goal as Houghton releases her kick, starts it right, swinging it together. The impossible goal. Gemma Houghton says, don't worry about that, I've got it covered. And she puts it through Gemma Houghton to give Port Adelaide a nice little buffer as well. 15 points is Port's lead, 3-1-19 leading Adelaide. Just the four behind, 14 minutes playing the second term, and there you go, Loz.
3: Well, if anyone knows that pocket at Alberton, it's Gemma Houghton. The amount of captain's runs we would do for coffee bets and all sorts, well done. And this is what Gemma Houghton's built for. She does it nearly every game, and especially here at Alberton. Finds a moment and makes something of it. And there's been so many in the first 4.5 years of this team in AFLW. And that is a healthy, healthy lead. Port Adelaide have had games where they've scored less goals than this in a whole 4 quarters of footy this season at Alberton. So to have 3 on the board with a little bit of time before half time is very healthy.
1: Yeah, and Adelaide are still actually ahead in the inside 50. So, again, they're plus 4 at the moment. So they've had some decent looks. They're just not able to convert.
2: Only Houghton's 4th goal of the season. Kicked 23 last year. That's one of the finest across both, you'd have to say. And another centre clearance here, sending it inside the forward 50. Mark was almost taken by Teakle. Probably should have in the end. Lauren Young spinning out of trouble. Ball free into the pocket. And the Houghton direction on the second grab. She's got it. And in the space of 30 seconds, she could go bang, bang and give her side a big lead heading into halftime.
3: Well, it came from the centre bounce too. Piper Window charging out the front, and she spent a lot of time forward in this season, getting an opportunity, the youngster, where she belongs, inside mid.
2: Not mucking around. She's well through her routine. You would expect her to put it through. And she hasn't. Just the right-hand side. It was close. Just drifted late. You'd expect she'd miss that last one and put that one through. So a behind, 3-2-20 for the Power. The Crows 4 behind, 16 played, second term on ABC Sports.
0: Checking with Steve Murphy. How are conditions down where you are?
4: You'll be happy to know that the security guard sitting next to me felt sorry for me and handed me a poncho at quarter time. And the second he did that, the rain stopped. So there's no rain at the moment, but the breeze continues to be a slight breeze to the northern end.
0: Adelaide are working the footy down the field beautifully as the kick comes across to Aloise Jones. Her pass is smothered. Then she lays the tackle and holds the footy inside forward 50 for Adelaide. Brought down O'Day, and Aloise Jones wins the free kick for the Crows.
3: I just wonder whether that free kick might have been compensation for not giving 50 for encroaching the mark, the Port Adelaide players, on the first one.
0: Aloise Jones from about 52 metres out, kicks right to the goal square. Plenty of players converging on the footy. Piper Window's the first one there for the Power and can kick out to left half back. Fight on for the footy here. And it's the Crows that'll win out. Hand pass comes forward. Still at half forward. There's about 12 players around the ball as it just edges its way inside forward 50 for the Crows. Cleared away, though, by Dowrick. who wanted to get distance on the kick. Bedell was there to tap it away through the hands of Boyle Carp. Woodland going in for it. And the footy will come back. Piper Window, in fact, who went in for the footy, and she wins the free kick. Left half back for the Power. Her side ahead by 16 points.
2: Just wonder if they'll start to head into shutdown mode. They're getting the signals from the bench. There's only a couple of minutes left or so in this second half, and it has been a Power domination. That kick, not the best, though, in front of Pope. Marinoff, handball away. She has struggled in this first half. So much pressure, as we mentioned, from Maloney. Charlton picked it up and dodged Woodland. A chance here for the Crows. Still chasing their first goal. Mark couldn't quite be taken off hands. Bowne arrives on the scene. Crane just dropped the footy as soon as she picked it up. And umpire will reel it in. About 40 out from the Crows' attacking goal. They trail by 16 points. 18 and a half played second term.
0: Kicking towards the end that Steve said was receiving a little bit of a wind advantage as Egan takes it out and passes it to Charlton in the hands of the Crows. Her kick, perhaps a bounce and out of bounds. And it will be a throw in inside forward 50 for the Crows. So keeping it inside their forward 50 for a late chance to score their opener and to not head into halftime of the showdown without a goal on the board. They do have four behinds, trailing Port Adelaide by 16 points. The ball is tossed in. Gould can get a little tap out. Marinoff exerts some influence on the contest and ends up becoming the tackler. Holds up the footy, brings down Maloney, those who have been inseparable. And there will be a ball up right in front of Adelaide's goal, about 30 metres out.
2: Thrown back up. Loose footy. Egan almost roved it for a chance. Taken in the tackle, got boot to ball around the corner. Bowne was just touched and eventually it's rushed through. The Crows are appealing for insufficient, given they thought no one in the area, but it was smartly rushed over there by Bogan. Another minor score for the Crows. Five behinds, plays the Power 3-2-20 with a matter of seconds left in this second term.
0: So it is just a matter now of Port Adelaide playing it safe and trying to get it out of the danger zone. Brooksby goes to the top of the 50. It'll be cleared away by Dowrick, who again kicks to half back. A little dangerous. The siren will save him and save Adelaide from being able to push further forward as again a few pushes and shoves at the end of this second term. Not as much as at the end of the first quarter, but they will make their way to their respective huddles now. Adelaide going into it without being able to score a goal throughout this opening half. So just the five behinds for the Crows there. Crosstown rivals, a 3-2-20, holding a comfortable or a handy at least lead of 15 points at the main break here at Alberton. It is showdown number 5. Port Adelaide won the most recent. Adelaide won the 3 before that. The goal kickers are all on the Port Adelaide side of things. Abby Dowrick kicked the first goal and the only goal of the first quarter. Ash Woodland coming in with another in the second, and then Gemma Houghton with the beauty from the right forward pocket.
3: Just the picture right now that I'd love our listeners to see is the separation between the two teams. So Port Adelaide, a traditional come together as a huddle, really tight unit, and Adelaide have made their way straight over to the race and really set apart from each other. And I know that their skipper's had a quiet first half and a tough week last week, but these are the moments where you really need your leaders to pull your team together, because the difference is less than 3 goals and it's half time now. You've got to regroup.
1: Absolutely. It's the body language been significant, hasn't it? It's I think for Adelaide, there are some players that have not had much footy in this game. You've singled out Ebony Marinoff, but even Caitlin Gould, it's been a frustrating day for her, and these conditions don't necessarily suit her. But certainly, there's plenty of opportunity for Adelaide to turn it around here, but it's critical that their leaders just really stay composed, calm. We don't want an Eloise Jones losing her cool, and you've just got to go in at halftime with the assumption that you're going to park this game, you're going to park this first half, learn from it, and come out and play better footy. You just can't go in your shell like they have, and I think their body language was quite significant in that second quarter.
3: And I think what we've seen from Ryan Davis, the Crows coach, or in the last few weeks, has been some bravery and some willingness to move magnets around when they've been under the pump. And so I'm expecting that to happen now at halftime. You've mentioned potentially Yeah, Caitlin Gould. Mm. Jess Allen's got so much potential to impact this game. I think as an athlete, she has no idea how good she can be. I think she's got every right to be able to match Matilda Scholes in this game tonight, but she looks to be playing within herself a little bit. So do give a tag team with Caitlin Gould and let her physically impose herself on the game. And then it's Grace Egan, who you've mentioned as well. Do you put her inside just for a little bit, chop Noffy out, give her 5 minutes forward and see how comfortable Maria Maloney is defending deep just for 5-6 minutes. I think that can change the game. And then the Crows have had so much time in their front half, but with Eloise Jones ahead of the ball, I just think the re-entry is less dangerous. I think if you've got both Bedell and Jones behind the footy and you're getting enough time in front half, I'd rather have re-entry from Eloise Jones, and she's more than capable of kicking long goals as well, which we've seen as a weapon for Abby Dowrick. So I'd love to see that tweak, and I don't think Ryan Davis will be shy to it at halftime.
1: Yeah, I think it's interesting because it's turned into a wet weather game almost, right? So I think Adelaide have shown a lot of dare with the footy off halfback. They want to handball, they want to use the forward handball, they want to try and get deep entries and use their halfback as the instigator of their ball movement. But these conditions are not going to be suitable for that. I mean, they can attempt it, but it's a congested game. It's really tight in around the contest. It's frustrating. There's lots of tackles. Adelaide aren't perhaps as strong as what they have been traditionally in a clearance. As we've said, Marinoff hasn't had the influence on the game that Adelaide might like her to have. So I just feel like Adelaide haven't adjusted. How are they going to adjust to these conditions and get better looks inside 50? Because at the moment, they're inside.

0: But at the same time, that's why they're leading this game.
1: Yeah, and I think the Crows, to that point, the Crows have also had a couple of opportunities which could have been goals, and they've left them out there. So, yeah, I'd be so intrigued to be a fly on the wall in both rooms at the moment. I'm so confident the vibes are going to be so high in the power rooms right now because they know they've shown up defensively. They've put score on the board that they haven't had the nourishment from in the last few weeks and potentially most of the season. And now the Crows, again, that the real challenge is for your leaders. So how deep do you run past Ebony Marinoff as a leadership group to lift this youngish side and turn it around in the second half?
0: Loz, I feel like in showdowns when we talk about the men, they seem to get along. It's, you know, it's a bit of a contrived thing these days.
1: Nah.
0: You get the feeling out here tonight, these girls genuinely don't like each other.
1: Oh,
0: like, maybe not that far, but there's a genuine sort of like ferocity there, and they don't, if they saw each other at a cafe, they wouldn't say hello to each other.
1: No, I couldn't agree more. Like, there's a number, there is actually a fair crossover between the playing groups. There's a number of good friendships, but that does not count for anything. As soon as that white line, even as you turn up, you park the car, that's over.
2: Yeah.
1: And you can see that. You know, Abby Dowrick's quite close with your Brooke Tonnens and Jess Ellens, but far out. They don't care about that. As soon as that white line's done, I'm glad that you've noticed it, Braden, because it's of so much meaning. And I think when you think about AFLW as well, that you come from so far to earn the right to wear the prison bars.
2: Yeah.
1: And so when that opportunity arrives and you get someone like Dom Cassisi talk to you midweek, and in the past we had Josh Carr and Chad Corns, and you can never underestimate the opportunity as a Port Adelaide person to get the opportunity to wear prison bars at Alberton. You do not take that for granted, and you can see that message has landed with this playing group this year again.
3: So 150 years of history for those players out there playing at Alberton. Is Port Adelaide the home side tonight, leading by 15 points at halftime. 3-2-20 Adelaide, the 5 behind. It's halftime here at Alberton. We'll be back with the second half after the latest from ABC News.
4: News with Satya Weinstein. The New South Wales Police Minister says today's accident at Wall's End highlights the impact a split-second decision can have. 10 people remain in John Hunter Hospital in Newcastle after a car crashed into Knights fans lining the street to farewell the NRL team on its way to Sydney. The 18-year-old P-plater driver of the car has been arrested. Police Minister Yasmin Catley says it's the worst possible start to a long weekend.
5: I was just speaking to some of the police, and quite rightly they said a split-second decision can change so many people's lives. And that is what has happened here today in our town. So many people have been affected by one person's split decision.
4: Police say the crowd turned on the driver and his passengers after the crash. Assistant Police Commissioner Dave Wardell says the incident is a tragedy.
6: Unfortunately, a young 18-year-old P-plater driving erratically has lost control of the vehicle and gone into the crowd. The male has been arrested. There was two other persons in the car. We had them out of there because the crowd did turn on them. We have taken that male for mandatory drug and alcohol testing.
4: Hunter New England Health says three people injured in today's crash have now been discharged from hospital. 10 people were taken in for treatment. One patient remains in a critical condition while another is in a serious but stable condition. Another 5 patients are in a stable condition. A tornado has torn through parts of the New South Wales south coast today, causing significant damage around Ulla Dulla. Digby Worthmuller reports.
7: The State Emergency Service has received more than 90 calls for assistance across the state, including 29 around Ulla Dulla. Crews are responding to roofs being ripped from homes, dislodged tiles and skylights, as well as fallen trees and power lines. Dozens of properties are without power in the region, while an incident management team has been established. The SES expects calls for assistance to increase following forecast severe thunderstorms this evening. The Bureau of Meteorology has confirmed a tornado did move through the area, describing the event as very unusual.
4: 11 people have been hospitalised with injuries after a bar collapsed in La Rioja, in northern Spain. Authorities say the bar collapsed in the early hours of the morning, trapping between 25 and 30 people inside. Emergency services rescued people from the rubble of the destroyed building, and firefighters checked the site to see if anyone else remains trapped. Survivors say the floor of the bar collapsed, followed by the ceiling. The UAE says the co-pilot of a Fly Dubai flight that nearly crashed earlier this week was attacked by the captain with the cockpit's crash axe. Larry Buttrose reports.
8: The state news agency is reporting the UAE's prosecutor general alleges the co-pilot tried to carry out a

0: terrorist attack. Multiple sources have now named the co-pilot as Hamam al-Hamami, an Omani national. Investigations are underway to establish whether he acted as a lone wolf or has any connection with extremist groups. The Wall Street Journal has previously reported Oman banned him from flying over his adopting of extremist views, but he was later hired by Fly Dubai, and part of the investigation now will be how he came to be in the cockpit of the Israeli-bound plane that almost crashed with 182 people on board.
1: The US Trade Representative's office says what it calls a handful of group of 20 trade ministers have rejected US calls to curb excess international capacity and non-market policies exposing a division within the group of major economies. The US, this year's G20 chair, has revealed that only two countries, Mexico and Argentina, have signed on to a US-led statement calling for more work and cooperation to eliminate goods produced with forced labor from supply chains. China's excess industrial capacity and industrial subsidies have been a key theme of the G20 ministerial meetings so far this year. Potholes have opened up along Victorian roads and highways following heavy rain overnight. In Rosedale, about 2 hours south of Melbourne, at least five motorists have been left with punctured tyres. One of the drivers, Karen Esther, used her umbrella to warn other motorists of the pothole while waiting for help. She says they've been a problem on Victorian roads for too long.
2: Yeah, it's not good. And like, they're only doing a lot of patch-up jobs, and as soon as you get a big downpour of rain, it's washed out.
1: And people in Sydney's southwest are being urged to be on alert for measles following a confirmed case. A returned traveller from Southeast Asia visited several locations across Campbelltown while unknowingly infectious. They also visited a location at Concord and one in Rudy Hill. You're up to date with ABC News.
3: Are there any winners in the cost of living crisis? Has gambling become our national sport? How much more can our farmers survive? What's causing the algal bloom? Can we afford the energy transition?
4: Questions. They've never been more important. So the one thing we'll never question is our duty to keep asking. ABC News. Keep asking.
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7: Jermak, who just popped it up and got taken off behind the ball. You saw that, Loz.
8: Wowee. So Eloise Jones is a fiery individual. There's a bit of carry on here between her and Sinead Goody, and I would be surprised if that's not downfield and a shot at goal for Port Adelaide.
7: You were all over that, Loz, and it's Woodland lining up 20 metres out directly in front to give the power. A handy buffer in the showdown. Got close to the player on the mark, but it's enough. It's through. Woodland's on fire. And the power in their home showdown. They've got two on the board.
8: And again, it's a kick inside forward 50 now for Port Adelaide. From Goody down into the right forward pocket. And this will be a free kick coming the power's way. Gemma Houghton now will start her kick from outside the boundary line.
9: Tricky angle here at Alberton. I would never want to talk her out of it, but the ball's sort of drifting more to the left side and she's in that right pocket.
8: 40 metres out from goal as Houghton releases her kick, start to right, swinging it together. The impossible goal. Gemma Houghton says, don't worry about that, I've got it covered.
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8: It is round 8 of the AFLW, it's rivalry round, and it's the showdown at Alberton in South Australia, where Port Adelaide 3-2-20 leading the Crows, just the 5 behind. So the same amount of scoring shots across this match so far. Port Adelaide starting the second half in just a moment with a 15-point lead. A little earlier on today in the AFLW, Essendon recorded its first win of the season, defeating the Giants by 8 points in a come-from-behind victory. The Doggies defeated St Kilda by 30 points and Gold Coast overcame Brisbane by 20 points. That was earlier on today in the AFLW. Both of these two sides needing a win tonight, really, to stay in touch with finals. Port Adelaide, 2 wins, 5 losses on the season so far. Adelaide have 3 wins and 4 losses. Warren Borden and Brayden Ingram calling this match at Alberton tonight. Steve Murphy's on the boundary for us with the rain, hopefully easing a little bit for this second half. Talia Redan and Lauren Arnell, our ABC Sport experts, as the players are running out into position. Are you seeing any positional changes at all?
9: Oh, I'm slightly disappointed at this point in time, Lauren. I don't think there's much that's changed at all. Eloise Jones and Caitlin Gould still forward, and the midfield mix that we've seen from the Crows

0: really all year. Jess Allen in the ruck. Others, Tentai's gone inside. Maybe a tag on Dowrick? No. Gone to Maloney to probably shape up. Marinoff is not inside. That's the change. That is the change. Marinoff forward. I like it.
1: Yep. There we go. Might release her a little bit. Let's see if she pops into the midfield after the first couple of minutes.
2: It's the first centre clearance. Scholes banged it to Dowrick, who sent it long inside the forward 50. Got a fist to it. Bring it to a ground. Leasted Bedell. Lauren Young on the boot. Coming through with a fair bit of pizzazz there was Bogue. Still a chance here at ground level, but it's Goodwin feeding out the handball, which got cut off though. Right on the 50. And the umpire arrives on the scene on the logo for a ball up, and that's a frenetic start for the Power. A bit more of the same. Thrown back up. Scholes again gets the hit out in the Dowrick direction. Immediately tackle on Charlton.
0: I do love the bravery from Ryan Davis. Give the debutante, who's a pure athlete, Alice Tentai. Let her have a run inside, get some speed on the ball, and let Marinoff have some room up forward.
2: It's fisted out of the ruck, but it comes straight back with interest for the Power. Ball to deck. O'Day. Chance here. Still Pope was there. Young feeding the handballs. Pressure on. Oh, missed her boot in the end. The kick came. Then for Pope, it's just scrappy footy here at the moment. As Tyler Redan said, it is like a wet weather game. Umpire circling and eventually ball up still inside the forward 50 for the Power. They lead it by 15.
1: It is a wet weather game and Adelaide are very lucky to have Neve Kelly on their side. She's up to 12 disposals, but again, won that contested footy.
3: Jess Allen palmed it down. Would be a free kick coming the way of the Crows here. Window was caught with it. At Brooksby it was, rather, who had it tackled. And Grace Kelly, Neve Kelly will win it for the Crows. Kicks it long down the line. Schultz comes in and stops any Crow from marking it. Brought the ball to ground, but Jess Allen was there to collect. Hand pass it away across to Munyard. Her hand pass, though, went into the hands of Dowrick. And it'll be a free kick to Port Adelaide here. So Hammond has it at left half forward for the Power. Leading by 15 points. Pops this kick, dropping it into the left forward pocket. Bedell sees it over the line, being chased alongside Lauren Young, who's playing her first showdown as well after quite a few injuries and ACLs keeping her out of the showdowns previously. Finally gets her opportunity today, and it is Port Adelaide, her side, ahead by 15 points.
2: Pressing it again. Tickle against Allen. Spilling through hands. Marinoff there. She's laid a whole heap of tackles already. Averages 10 throughout the season. And so far, she's already got 8 to her name. Thrown back up. Footy to be won. Kelly yet again got the handball away. It's just pressure footy. Goodwin did well. It frees the Crows finally. Here to the broadcast wing. Gould had pushed up. And in fact, got the free kick given away by Scholes. Big applause from the Crows fans in front of us for Caitlin Gould, who's going to go back. She's absolutely muffed the kick. Puts a whole heap of pressure there on Cronin. Got around Mules Robinson. They're going back here to go forward, the Crows, but this is just messy at the moment. Biddle had to reach up and grab it, streaming out of halfback. Kick for Allen's nice, but then she dropped the chest mark on the logo. Pressure came and then kicked hard into Bogue. She might be a little bit sore from that one. Messy footy here around the corner. Goes Pope, high ball, mark taken, and the Power can go. No mark in the end. Wasn't paid, so a frenetic bit of footy. It's still the Power by 15, ball up in the centre of Alberton Oval.
3: No score yet for either side. 4 minutes played in the third term. AFLW on ABC Sport. Dowrick pulls it out for the Power. And just puts the kick out wide. But the mark will be taken by Alaboke. She's just backwards of the centre line. In front of the Ferris wheel, out of sight of the ground, kicks it long down the wing, was hoping for a mark to be taken by Young. In the end, she has to go chasing after it, and the Power will get a high free kick as well at right half forward. They'll be able to try and make something of this. Ali Hampson with the footy. 3 goals last week on her Port Adelaide debut. She's a couple of kicks from home, gives this one a huge, plenty on it to pop it into the right forward pocket looking for Alkington. Plenty of distance, punched away, and it'll be a throw-in inside forward 50 for the Power. 15 points ahead of the Crows. 3-2-20 playing Adelaide, who haven't scored a goal yet in this showdown. Just the 5 behinds, 4.5 minutes played in the third term.
2: Tickle and Allen renew hostilities. Both got a piece of the footy. Darek roved it well around the corner from the pocket. The shot on goal is right again. They are threatening to blow this one open. And so is Abby Darek. She's already got the 13 touches and a goal. Couldn't add a second one there. 3-3, 21 plays the Crows, 5 behind.
1: Well, Abby Darek's direct opponent, Sarah Goodwin, just wasn't goal side. She allowed her to run through the stoppage and have that shot too easily.
3: Look how it came to Marinoff, who speared the pass into the centre of the ground, and Ebo Dave was there to take it for the power. She curls the footy on the right side of her boot all the way to left half forward, chasing after it and getting to it first is Goody. He gets taken in a tackle, brought to turf. Plenty of fans weren't holding the footy. Umpire doesn't pay it. Neve Kelly sockers it along the ground, looking for Sarah Allen. Gets beaten to the footy by a couple of power players. Goody was there again for Port Adelaide. Hand passed it across to Young. Hand passed it back in the direction of Maria Maloney, who's now on the turf trying to dig it out in her hands and knees. Charlton gets in on the action for Adelaide, and comes Ebony Marinoff, who does the tackling.
0: Sinead Goody and Hannah Munyard have carried on a lot on the boundary line just there in front of the broadcast camera. Ali Hampson, the only player to step in and break them up.
2: They were literally against the fence. They were almost over it. That's how much that one continued. And the ferocity of it. Eventually the ball has got going again, but only briefly as the umpires forced to call for the ball up. Scholes won that one. Down in front of Darek. She gathered it nicely. Gave it to Woodland. On the 50. High ball. Chance for over the top. Mark was just about taken. Lauren Young arriving there to put extra pressure on. It was almost directly in front and a huge opportunity, but the Crows defence just got a hand in there in time. Thrown back up, clearing kick out of the traffic, scrappy ball. First to it will be Scholes. In fact, it was cut off first by Woodland. They're using the handball nicely, but just as I say that, it slipped through the hands. Pressure came. Ebony O'Day, they're going backwards here. The power, short kick to Woodland, plays on immediately, got crunched as she kicked. 15 out from the attacking goal for the power. This is fierce footy here at the moment, and the power just can't quite get the chance on goal. Went through Egan's hands. Tackle's late, and now the Crows, can they clear the error through Charlton? She was taken immediately in the Goody tackle. Marinoff high, looking here, and eventually India Rashid takes the mark just to settle things down. The power still by 16.
3: It's tough going there, Braden, as Rashid takes it inside the setup of Albert and she sends the kick. Mark couldn't be taken by Grace Kelly, who lays a tackle alongside Newman. And Maloney's on the bottom of the pack.
0: Caitlin Pope has just charged into the umpire on her way off the bench. Interesting, nothing was said or called by that umpire.
3: That's a good pick-up, Lauren, as inside forward 50, Charlton will send the footy for the Crows. It'll be picked up and cleared away by the power, almost bumped off the footy. Now it'll be anyone's ball in the centre of Alberton that will be taken and sent down the field by Eaton, though, who puts it at left half forward, looking for Gemma Houghton, who puts it on her boot, just sockers it forward into some space in the left forward pocket, has to chase in after it. She won't get there first, but Dale was there, pushed it over the boundary line. That'll be insufficient intent. Wasn't disguised at all from Chelsea Bedell, and a free kick will be coming the way of Port Adelaide. Oh, Lauren Young wanted it.
1: I think, look, I mean, Chelsea Bedell's intent was fantastic there. Young Jemica Douglas just couldn't quite keep up with Gemma Houghton there, but not quite disguised well enough there. Wish she had to fumble it a bit more, maybe.
3: Gemma Houghton from the pocket. She's already kicked a spectacular one tonight. She can't make it two.
0: A bit cheeky from Gemma Houghton. Should have left that for Lauren Young. It was definitely Lauren Young the closer to the kick.
3: Just got outruled.
0: Oh,
1: that's when you're a senior player, isn't it? Is that the
3: 17 get to call points the shots. Left late.
2: It's 15 points at halftime. Two more added to the score here for the power. Not that far from breaking it open if they can get another one. Slip through the hands of Window and allows the Crows to pounce. Over the top to Rashid. Needs it to sit for her. Eventually does. Has the running Marinoff on the outer side wing. Inside the forward 50 in the direction of Gould. Nice fist came in there. And then a kick off the ground. Inside of the forward 50. Just bounces a metre inside. Grace Egan picked it up. Gave it to Charlton. A chance here. Took a bounce. Didn't need to. In the goal square. Oh, they've mucked it up. Took a bounce after two steps. Ran out of time. And eventually the power are able to rush it. It's another behind for the Crows. They've now got six of them. 0-6 plays the power. 3-4-22. 10 minutes played here in the third term on ABC Sport.
1: Well, Tia Charlton didn't need to take the bounce either. It was just a panic. She'd run about 5 metres and certainly didn't need to do that.
3: Molly Brooksby with kicking duties for Port Adelaide sends it to halfback. We'll be coming back her way as Marinoff picks it up, parries a kick forward. Grace Kelly on the end of it, charges at it, and then just has to chip it forward. Sister Neves in there trying to pick it up. She gets tackled and brought to the turf by Woodland. And then having a go at it is Jermitt, who can't really dig it out to her side's advantage either. Grace Egan piles on. And so another stoppage inside forward 50 for Adelaide. 35 metres out from goal. Haven't scored a goal so far in this match. So an opportunity here. 10 minutes played in the third term. As the ball goes up, Paranoff comes off her shin. Has to go back in and grab it. Manages to do well and get a hand pass away. Although Woodland's there, gets spun around in a 360 by Egan. Just gets the hand pass out. Young's there, takes it. Is taken to the turf as well. O'Day has a go for Port Adelaide. Under plenty of pressure now, the Port Adelaide defenders. Chips it out to Popo, hand passes it to herself in the end. Runs back and gets it. This hand pass, she's been put under all sorts of pressure. So Boyle Carr will steal it back for Adelaide. Hand pass across to Custerman. Inside forward 50, she'll send the footy to a pack. It's taken and cleared away by Brooksby, who gets it to the top of defensive 50 for Port Adelaide. They're not out of danger yet, although Bogue will try and put them as far away from the danger zone as possible.
2: He's trying to find Mules Robinson, but it was cut off by Jamaica Douglas, who goes short, adjacent, and then can send it inside the forward 50 here. Ball came to ground in front of Kelly. Clearing kick out of there. A chance to come back here with interest. Tonnen will have the first lead to her, but she's got Houghton bearing down on her. Just busted her out of the way. Handball back over the top to Houghton. Doesn't have a heap ahead of her. Had to just give the handball to Elkington. Taken in a two-player tackle. And the Crows just able to put up the brick wall before the Power escaped inside their forward 50. Ball up. 70 out from the Power attacking goal. Kicking to the left of your radio dial. It comes to Kelly Sands. Goodwin through hers. Tekel got down with that big frame. Piper Window affected the tackle. Marinoff with Tekel there for company. Put her head over the footy. Get the high free kick though. Still on this outer side wing. Goodwin laid the tackle. Woodland had some space. Gave off the handball. And they're away here. Not the highest, but the longest of balls. And it's cut off by Tonnen for the Crows. A smattering of applause as they hold on, still a 16-point lead here for the Power as Tonnen sends it to the centre of Alberton Oval.
3: It was bang right into the centre circles, but it could be coming back her way. Jermick takes it, hand passes it, about 2 metres away from her. A good tackle laid, and the umpire will come in and throw the ball up.
0: Just get the sense the momentum is very much with the Crows. If they can kick the next goal, this game's anybody's, but they've owned a lot of this like portion of this quarter, third quarter, but they just need to get a goal on the board.
3: Charlton tries to get the kick forward for the Crows, but Woodland's there to collect and put the kick out wide all the way past right half forward. It'll bounce its way inside forward 50. Tonnen was there first for the Crows. She gets dispossessed of the footy. It's Houghton who picked it up, hand passed it away across to Mules Robinson, and all locked up for a ball up.
2: Just seen one of the Crows players come to the bench. Steve Murphy, did you catch it? Jamaica Douglas just a little bit sore, grabbing at her hand, and now looks to be getting a bit of treatment. I'll get to Steve Murphy in a moment on the bench for an update for that. The Crows bring it out under pressure, though. Handball could sell them into a whole heap of trouble. Paddle along the ground. Goodwin arrived. Young snatched it to possibly put them in the box seat. Yes, thank you very much, Lauren Young. She is a youngster on the rise in her first showdown. She kicks her seventh goal. And other Power marching away with this one. They're 4-4-28. The Crows six behind. The home side lead it by 22 points at the 14-minute mark of the third term.
1: Well, Loz, you mentioned before about how Adelaide had dominated the possession this quarter. They certainly have, and they've dominated the forward half territory too, but they're finally getting their overlap handball game. There's nothing worse when you're building that momentum and you're not able to punish on the scoreboard. Port Adelaide have just been opportunistic there. They've had better numbers around the contest and obviously locked it in from a forward 50 stoppage. And Lauren Young, the class, we saw that when she was 15 years old playing for West Adelaide here in the Sandfall as a 180-centre meter player, one of the classiest big talls that I've certainly ever seen. And Loz, I'm sure you were pretty happy to coach her.
0: Oh, she's a star, wonderful person on and off field, but The simple fact is Port Adelaide have been cleaner and harder at the contest and willing to work at a higher work rate across what's been nearly three full quarters of this game.
1: That's absolutely right. They're getting numbers to the contest too, number one, and then they've just got better intent at putting their body over the ball, aren't they? Like, simple wet weather footy stuff doesn't have to be overly complicated when you're playing a game like this in these conditions.
3: Port Adelaide out to a 22-point break. They'll go again here. Dowrick tried to hand pass it across to Schultz. Couldn't get a clean pickup. Egan takes in the footy, gets tackled, dispossessed of it. But again, it'll be inside forward 50 off the boot of Woodland for the power. It'll spill out the back. Houghton has a go at it. Couldn't pick it up cleanly. Hand pass comes out the side. It'll be cleared away by Custerman of the Crows. Can try and get it just outside defensive 50. But the intercept footy is taken by Goody. And now it's Port Adelaide at left half forward with Goody holding the footy in her hands. Takes her time with the kick and then decides to go long and dump it in the left forward pocket. Houghton's lurking there. Bedell as well for Adelaide. Maybe doesn't rush this one after getting caught. Hand passes it towards Tonnen and now she drops it over the line. And that'll be an inside, a throw-in inside forward 50 for the power. 22 points their lead and keeping Adelaide goalless so far in this match. 15 minutes played in the third term on ABC Sport.
1: Mentally, that's such a hard thing to overcome too. When you look up at the scoreboard and you're zero, nearly at three-quarter time, that's where your leaders need to stand up.
2: Dowrick to Goody. Banana! Thank you very much, Sinead Goody. What a finish that is from the pocket. And they all rise here at Aberdeen. They are running away with this one. The Ferris wheel lighting up the night sky and the power lighting up Aberdeen. They are 5-4-34, the Crows with no answer, just six behind. It's almost a five-goal lead. Closing stages, third term, ABC Sport, Lauren Young.
0: Great call, Braden. And, I'll take it. She's far better footballer than I ever was. Sinead Goody, this is the game for her. She's got a really important role on a wing. Maddie Newman and Neve Kelly, we've spoken about how good they've been this year, but it was Sinead Goody's intercept mark that caused the re-entry, and then really smart with her space, highly skilled player, and she's been a bit of a rat bag across tonight, causing a few little scuffles, which she's very, very good at. She knows how to handle herself. She's working hard. She's always done that. And very pleased, if I'm honest, to see her finish that goal.
1: Adelaide just mixing up their midfield CB a little bit. Chloe Bowne in her first season going straight onto the ball.
3: So five individual goal kickers for the guy, five goals for Port Adelaide. Egan, though, will take it out of the midfield for Adelaide. He's able to send the pass across to Jones. She can dump this kick inside forward 50. Plays will all converge around the footy and sitting under it and backing herself, Ella Bogue. Does well for the power. And then kicks across the broadcast wing. Tonnen at front position. And the chest mark is what she takes as she spears it out across to Grace Egan. Right half forward for Adelaide. Goes back on her mark, just taking her time. And then darts around her opponent in Gemma Houghton. Moves left, moves right. And just bangs this one forward. Was hoping for a mark from Jones. It's taken by Tentine. Who can hand pass it close to the boundary line. Players all around the footy converge on it. Maloney's there for Port Adelaide. Takes the tackle, umpire blows his whistle and will ball it up. Right forward pocket for the Crows, trailing by 28 points.
2: Come on, Adelaide! Crows just looking for something to take for Ryan Davis to use at three-quarter time. Egan, she has been very good, but got taken in the Dowrick tackle and was unable to dispose of the ball properly. The Crows still trying to make this work here off the boot of Cronin. Inside the forward 50. That was off about three pairs of hands. No mark played. Douglas back on the ground. Got boot to ball. Still a chance. Body line the ball. There did Bogue. Just scrapping around here at the moment with around a minute to play in the third term. And we'll have a ball up 25 metres out from the Crows attacking goal. They trail by 28 points. Here on ABC Sport, they need something. Scholes just shoveled that one out. Getting around is Kelly. Neve trying to inspire her group, but no, off to the left. And had a little bit more time. She just pulled it to the left. Pretty solidly in the end. And seven behinds now for the Crows, playing the power 5-4-34 late in the third term.
1: Well, Neve Kelly's been Adelaide's most dangerous midfielder, and she's not playing specifically in the midfield. She's coming in as a wing and almost providing that extra plus one support.
3: Kick out from Brooksby is picked up by Tononu, sends Adelaide back inside forward 50. Brooksby's there to meet it, though, and he's happy to be taken over the boundary line for a throw-in. just inside forward 50 for the Crows, right near the Lawn Bowls Club that we've got here, where your ticket gets you in to play a bit of barefoot bowls if you'd like. All tossed inside forward 50 over the top of Jess Allen. Almost Grace Egan couldn't pull it in. We'll stay in the hands of the Crows as Neve Kelly is there. Hand pass across to Boyle Carr. Just snaps this one forward to the top of the goal square. Oh, no mark could be taken by Gould. She had a good piece of it, but it was tough going. Tentine had a go at it. She was working in a phone box. Her kick smothered. And now it should be Maria Maloney who can weave through some traffic and put this kick right into the centre of Alberton where it will keep bouncing.
2: We picked up. Under pressure, Douglas fed the handball over the top to Cronin, who has the final say of the third term. And you can hear the applause from the Power faithful because they are one quarter away from back-to-back showdown victories. Once again, the outsider heading into this one. But can they continue on with it? They've kicked 5-4-34. Crows still yet to register a major. They are seven behinds here at Alberton here this evening, Lauren Borden.
3: They sure are, Braden. So goalless in the first three quarters. All five majors have gone the way of Port Adelaide into individual goal kickers as well. So Abby Dowrick, Ash Woodland, Sinead Goody, Lauren Young in her first showdown, breaking through in that third quarter for a memorable goal. And Gemma Houghton as well with one in the second term. That means that Port Adelaide at Alberton are up by 27 points at three-quarter time. We turn for home. 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
2: Grace Egan picked it up, gave it to Charlton. A chance here, took a bounce, didn't need to. In the goal square, oh, they've muffed it up. Took a bounce after two steps, ran out of time. And eventually the Power are able to rush it. It's another behind for the Crows. They've now got six of them. Under pressure though, handball could sell them into a whole heap of trouble. Paddle along the ground. Goodwin arrived. Young snatched it to possibly put them in the box seat. Yes, thank you very much, Lauren Young. She is a youngster on the rise in her first showdown. She kicks her seventh goal. And the Power marching away with this one. Dowrick to Goody. Banana, thank you very much, Sinead Goody. What a finish that is from the pocket, and they all rise here at Alberton. They are running away with this one. The Ferris wheel lighting up the night sky and the Power lighting up Alberton.
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3: Well, it's been an incredible atmosphere here at Alberton, and at three-quarter time, the home crowd is very happy with where their side sits. Port Adelaide ahead by 27 points at the final change. 5-4-34, leading Adelaide seven behinds. They've surged forward at times, the Crows, but just not able to work their way into any positions to score goals. So 27 points, the home side's lead at the final change. They're up by 5 points at quarter time, 15 points at half time, and then extended it further still in that third quarter. Lauren Borden and Brayden Ingram to call the match on ABC Sports. Steve Murphy's down on the boundary for us. Talia Dan and Lauren Arnala, experts across this evening in showdown number five. We might have a chance to check in with Steve Murphy. There was an injury to Jamaica Douglas probably about halfway through that quarter. Do you have an update for us, Steve?
9: Yes, I just watched her on the bench when she was there. I mean, she's since come back on anyway, as you obviously have noticed, but all it was some taping of some fingers on her left hand. So obviously being back on the ground, she must be okay.
3: Thanks, Steve. What's the atmosphere like right now at three-quarter time with some happy fans?
9: It's fantastic. Well, particularly if you're a Port fan, obviously. But, yeah, I have to say, of all the games I've been to this year, by far the best atmosphere. And the Port fans obviously getting into it, and so far so good for them.
3: Exactly right, Steve. They're holding a very comfortable 27-point lead at three-quarter time. Are the thoughts across the first three quarters of our experts, Talia and Lauren?
1: Oh, look, I think the tale of the game for me is the scoring sources for Port Adelaide. So they've kicked five goals, but four of those have come from their forward half. turnovers and Adelaide's errors, essentially. So, you know, Adelaide aren't handling that heat, and, you know, all the credit to Port Adelaide in the way that they've been able to apply the pressure by pressing up to the ball carrier. You know, their defensive transition's been spot on. They've located, they've been one-on-one around the ground and forced Adelaide to kick to the 1v1. Only one of their goals came from stoppage, which was that last stoppage that we saw, the great snap out of the ruck inside Port's 450. So I think that's a real distinct tale of how the game's unfolded. You know, Adelaide not quite coping with the pressure and then in their own respect not winning their own contested ball and then being able to control it. I think, you know, I'm looking at it from an Adelaide lens right now, and what you could do or what your message would be at three-quarter time. And certainly, I mean, if I was Ryan Davis, I'd be instructing the team to play to their strengths, run and carry, use the overlap handball. You know, the things that Adelaide are good at that we just haven't seen tonight, get deep entries. We're not seeing deep entries inside 450. So that just me looking at it from the Adelaide point of view. You know, you want them to salvage this game. It's been incredibly disappointing, but it doesn't mean that you can't play with flair and go back to some of that good ball movement that we know that they're capable of in this last quarter.
0: You certainly won't be seeing any deep entries at this point. There's still dancers on the ground and our friend Tom Wilson still conducting a coach interview, which is delaying the start to this last quarter.
1: We better keep
0: only in AFLW would you see this.
1: This is true.
0: Ferris wheel in the background. Yeah. Two groups of dancers on either half forward line.
3: The music's pumping, but coach, there's also players out there.
0: A coach interview at three-quarter time delaying the start of the fourth quarter. This is AFLW.
1: It's pumping, isn't it? I feel like I'm going to go home and my ears will be ringing. Yes. I feel like I'm out clubbing back, you know, in my teens again.
3: It's a good atmosphere for these Port Adelaide fans especially. 27 points, they're up by as we start the fourth quarter here at Alberton. Well, scrummage forward to half forward. And it'll be an Ed Marinoff free kick against Abby Dowrick. Holding the footy in. Marinoff, what can she do for her side? Hasn't scored a goal so far in this game. Just puts the kick right down the corridor. But it'll be one and moved on by Borg. Comes off the side of her boot. It will work in the end for Goody, who can send it right down the line over the top of Young, goes chasing in after it and just sockers it forward ahead of Bedell. Might do exactly the job she needed as it finds its way to Hampson, goes in hard for the footy. Five or six players converge around it right in front of the two benches, and eventually the umpire will come in and break things up on the AFLW logo. Port ahead by 27, final term.
2: Throwing back up, Charles down in front of Dowrick. It'll be Kelly who tried to sell some candy. That'll be holding the ball. She hung the ball out there, and Sinead Goody happily pounced on her. She's a little bit sore, Neve Kelly, in that one as well. Goody gives the running handball, and they can go. He almost ran into trouble, though, to Jermak, and she did just that. Now she'll go, and it's Charlton who takes her down.
0: Such an important tackle for Tia Charlton to lay. She's been moved out of the midfield without making an impact in much of this game. So a big start for the Crows in this third quarter.
2: Got a free kick.
0: Fourth quarter.
2: Going the way of Egan, and might get an advancement down the ground as well. So that'll send her well inside the forward 50. Neve Kelly's hobbling in there as well, so she is sore. But most importantly, Grace Egan gets marched to about no more than 20 out from goal, almost directly in front. If there's any hope, the Crows, Grace Egan, who has been one of their best, has to kick this. 27-point margin. The former Tiger and Blue. She's been great tonight. Grace Egan, and she has pulled it. Looked like it had a chance, but gave it a good ride. Instead, the troubles in front of goal only roll on. 8 behinds. They've kicked no goals. The Crows, they trail by 26 points.
3: Story of tonight for the Crows with another miss as Brooksby puts her kick out to right half-back. Neve Kelly's there first. She's met with a strong tackle by Goody and brought over the boundary line for a throw-in.
0: Story of their night, absolutely. Lauren, it's Grace Egan's such a good footballer. She finishes those every other day of the week.
3: Mm. 2.5 minutes played in this final term. Adelaide 8 behind, playing Port Adelaide 5-4-34. So only one more scoring opportunity. As the ball's thrown in, Schultz just tries to send the don't argue across to everyone. And then he gets pinged but incorrect disposal of footy holding it, and Neve Kelly will take the free kick just backwards of half forward for Adelaide.
2: Went the short kick, but it was cut off by Houghton, who'd pushed up the ground. She just bangs it on the boot to a 2-on-1. In fact, it drops short even in front of Douglas. Then arriving there with the pressure coming in the end was Newman.
1: I love that attack on the footy. That was outstanding.
0: That is Ellie Hansen right there.
1: Yep. That's a coach's dream, that.
2: The former Lion has been a great addition. Just her second game for the club. Allen fisted that out to Kelly, who's still going strong. Just pushed towards Egan. Then a kick around the corner from Boyle Carr up towards the half-forward flank. Bounces inside the forward 50. That was a basketball bounce. Kelly, Grace Kelly, will it dribble through? It's cut off just short over the head. A high, high ball there from Custerman. Has enough gone through for another behind. They cannot buy a goal. Easy shot, hard shot. They just won't go through. And the margin is trickling down in singles. It's back to 25 points. At the four-minute mark of the final term on ABC Sport.
0: It is the right method for the Crows, though. You've got to go all-out attack if you're going to catch this lead. Matilda Scholes, what a mark.
3: The kicking comes in, and up Schultz goes, was barging through the traffic a moment ago. Now takes a strong mark. One of the best players to watch in the competition. Just kicks it out wide. But the mark will be taken by Goody, holding onto it at right half-back. Happy to take a little bit of time on her kick before sending it directly down the wing in front of the benches. Schultz went up again for the mark, couldn't take it this time. Dowrick's there, he's spun around the 360, still gets a hand pass away. Kusterman tried to control it, she couldn't take it. It'll be Boyle Carr who sends the kick down the line. The mark will be taken by Borg for Port Adelaide. Now she can send the power back down the field. A long kick in the Houghton direction, had front position on Sarah Allen. Neither could take the mark. Ball comes to ground. Then Neve Kelly comes in strongly and is able to stop Goody from possessing the ball. Egan comes in, helps out the Crows. Hand passes it to Sarah Allen. Again, she just wants to thump it long. Down the line, here is Schultz, who stands strong again, takes a good mark. Port Adelaide ahead by 25.
2: Just that. Big frame, taking big marks, no shock. She brings it out to Borg with the switch. She danced around one. Kick was just brought in under a little bit of pressure, but did well in the end. Was Dowrick, gave the running handball off. That's a shank of a kick. It headed towards Houghton, and then Allen almost fell over, juggling it. The pressure comes as she's over the footy. 35 out from the attacking goal. Was just ripped away there by Boyle Carr, but it's cut off straight by Goody. She could send it deep into the goal square. Lauren Young's asking for it, but she is going to go back and...
0: Dowrick's got the leg here if she wants to kick for goal.
2: Possibly give it a ride. Dowrick sends it in the goal square direction. Young almost was able to reel it in. Bidell under pressure. Gave it to Newman. High bobbling ball there in front of the Crows and almost dribbles out. Still staying in on the arcs. Picked up by Douglas. Went the underground handball. Custerman, Egan, over the footy. Young picked it up and was taken in the strong tackle immediately, and we'll have a ball up just a few centimetres inside the forward 50 arc. Down on the boundary, Steve Murphy, how are conditions now?
9: Well, the Weather Bureau says it's 13 degrees. I think it's -7, but that's just me. Yes, the breeze is a little fresh. Just quickly, Ryan Davis did say at three-quarter time to the girls to start taking some risks, trust yourselves and back yourselves in, which is looks like what they've been doing.
3: Gemma Houghton snaps towards goal. Sorry to cut you off there, Steve. It was a real opportunity there for Port Adelaide. She kicked it off the side of her boot, soccering it forward in the end. It skidded across the goal line and hit the right behind post. So inside forward 50, there'll be a throw-in for the power. Tossed into the hot spot is that rain. Does start to come down again. Dowrick barging through, can take it. Hand pass it away. Kicked forward by Bogue, out of bounds on the full. And an Adelaide free kick will be taken in the left back pocket. It'll be Sarah Allen holding on to it.
10: Breaking AFLW attendance at Alderson is 5,441.
3: So 5,441 here. That just beats last year's crowd of 5,434. So a record crowd here at Alderton. Those extra 11 people or however many that is. O'Day kicks inside forward 50. Schultz stands there and takes it on her chest.
0: This is what we haven't seen as much from Matilda Scholes this year with the new offensive system at Port Adelaide, getting ahead of the ball and providing a forward attacking option when you've got plenty around you and it's almost impossible to defend.
3: So here comes Matilda Scholes, almost directly in front of goal, 40 metres out, gives it everything. It's straight. It might not have the distance it's touched on the line. And a behind for the Power, which extends its lead back out to 26 points. They did reach a game high of 28 points in the third term. 8 minutes played in the final, Port by 26.
2: This is coming in the direction of Marinoff, pushing up to be her 13th touch. 14 tackles she laid on a night that hasn't quite been hers. Sent it to the true centre wing position. Kelly, Neve just ferociously attacking the ball, had to free it out eventually. Bogue, big ball inside the forward 50, not really in the direction of anyone. Woodland's coming through though and trying to take on Boyle Carr, who got the kick away just in the nick of time. Still a chance here for the Power. Couple of handballs around, will eventually come to window. Scrappy ball, bouncing ball, chance here for Young. Woodland there as well. She tries to get out of the Boyle Carr tackle, just got boot to ball, and eventually Allen clears the area.
3: Goes as far as she can. O'Day tried to mark it, at least stop the ball from going any further. And it's a free kick to O'Day and a power ball.
1: It was the umpire further away that called that. The one 10 metres away let it go, and the non-officiating umpire did pick that one up.
3: So O'Day had to go and dig out her boot as well, put that back on before she takes her kick. About 55 metres out from goal, releases the ball right to the hot spot, top of the goal square, gets punched down. Tonnen's there, runs onto it swiftly and dumps the kick all the way into the centre of Alberton. But Port Adelaide are well set up behind the footy, and Young will kick it to the top of the 50. Customin there to collect for the Crows. Hand pass to Egan, hand pass back to Customin. She wants to move the footy quickly, and it's quite hurriedly where she puts the footy, and it's in the path of Borg for Port Adelaide, who can take it, hand pass it to O'Day. She's tackled, and still Adelaide are managing to push this ball forward as Charlton runs onto the footy at left half forward, spins around a full 360, and then just pops the kick towards Grace Kelly. She marks left half forward, short kick forward, will be paid to mark. It wasn't a long one, but it'll work, and Bowen can stick the kick forward. And this will be a set shot at goal for Charlton. Slow approach from Adelaide, but they've got there, and they've got another set shot at goal.
0: Well, the uncontested mark for the Crows has come by the fact that Ebony O'Day copped some very friendly fire, which was pretty rough, from Emily Borg in the middle of the ground. And the physio from Port ran on to almost try and do a little head check, which is definitely going to be required. And that let Charlton sneak forward.
3: Here, Charlton, 45-degree angle to kick Adelaide's first. And that is the Crows' first goal of this showdown, coming at the 10-minute mark of the final term. They've been well held by Port Adelaide tonight. It is the Crows 1-9-15, Port Adelaide 5-5-35, 20 points the Power's advantage in this final term.
1: Well, that goal has saved Adelaide from their lowest ever score. So Adelaide's lowest score was 1-7-13 against Frio back in 2021. So, look, that's a relief to just get that one. I mean, Adelaide have played with a little bit more flair this quarter, but at the moment, you know, both sides have got a lot of defensive numbers back in each respective 50, so Adelaide certainly do need to be aware of that, trying to move the footy forward.
2: Loz, if you're in Ryan Davis' coaching box, 6 minutes or so left, yep. You're down 20, yep. What can you do to tuck the game?
0: It's still possible. I'd look at a ruck change, and he's done that. Caitlin Gould's gone inside, so you're looking for a spike hit. If you're Ash Woodland for Port, you've got to protect more defensively at this centre ball up.
2: Here we go. Just out of a reach of Goodwin. She was able to bring it eventually. And Neve Kelly yet again got around Goody. And it is going to be an inside 50 here for the Crows. Mark couldn't quite be taken. Almost off the hands there of the goal kicker in Charlton. Worm burner of a ball. Not going to go particularly far. And it's Neve Kelly who picked it up first. Got met in a dual tackle around the corner. Goodwin just got a fingernail or a boot nail to the ball. Then it comes Pope. Array here under pressure. They got the kick out of there. In front of Tonnen, she spurted on the outer side wing, eventually got the juggle to Grace Kelly. back inside the Crows forward 50. Eloise Jones fighting back, but the big strong mark is taken by Emily Borg.
0: She's been a brick wall down there for Port Adelaide. We've talked a lot about Caitlin Gould and the lack of influence, but it's been Emily Borg's role to defeat as that deep fullback.
3: Oh, ball to Brooksby, and Brooksby skews this one right over the boundary line out on the full. Everyone could see that happening the moment it left her boot. It's an Adelaide free kick. Goodwin has it. And we'll want to kick this right into the centre of the arc. Two of her teammates went up, and Gould and Rasheen ended up spoiling each other in the contest. Borg's there again, just sockers it away. Sarah Allen, who takes the mark, and then Alkington. Didn't think she'd be paid. It took a few steps forward. Should have been 50 in the end. Sarah Allen puts everything in this kick as long as she can. Top of the goal square. Gould's lurking. Can't take the mark. It's pushed away. Charlton tries to pick it up. Can hair pass it to Rasheen. Absolutely stuck in a great tackle that came from the side. And Port Adelaide might be able to clear here. Hampson's coming out to help up at left half back for the Crows. And she can kick it further forward. But it is Sarah Allen again stepping back to take another mark for the Crows.
2: Gave the handball off immediately, and a big booming ball inside the forward 50. Mark will be taken, juggled, but it's Marinoff who's taken it.
0: It's a super mark. I think, Matilda Scholes had been dropped. She was the forward. She's been dropped as a spare and couldn't compete in the air.
2: Caitlin Gould, in fact, was the mark taker, and she hasn't wasted any time, the goal kicker. Directly in front, 25 out. Is there a pulse remaining for the Crows? Well, Caitlin says there is. They've kicked two in a matter of minutes, and it's back to 14 points with at least 3.5 or so on the clock. 5-5-35 the power, the Crows 2-9-21. Unbelievably, they've now got more scoring shots than the power.
1: And I think just moving Caitlin Gould into the ruck has released her. She's been able to roll forward and almost be a plus one there. We obviously saw Scholes go there with her, but it's just releasing her from that 1v1 pressure that she's had all game with Emily Borg in the 1v1. So I really like it. Let's see here, do they get the forward stoppage straight from centre bounce with Caitlin Gould in the ruck again?
0: Oh, if I had to make a prediction, if I'm out there as a mid, Ebony Marinoff's gone to the back of stoppage. I'm expecting her to wrap onto her left foot here, a little back hit from Caitlin Gould, because you know where Scholes is hitting. She's going to try and hit forward.
3: 14 points, Port Adelaide lead. Port Adelaide's lead is being cut back to what's Adelaide got in the final few minutes of this game. Darrick comes in through the centre for the power. Can hand pass it away, and the kick will come inside forward 50 from Borg. Just a shallow entry. Tonnen goes chasing in after it. Hand pass to Goodwin. Her hand pass. A turnover again as Dowry goes back from 45 metres out. Almost all the way. Hampson there. Couldn't get a boot to bowl full. About 30 centimetres out from the goal line. And Adelaide want to go quickly here. But Adelaide ahead by 15.
2: Grace Kelly, it came to her. She got crunched in the marking contest. Thrown on the boot there was Crane. Went off the ground. Eventually it came out there to Charlton, who just fired a handball into the air, making it all the more harder. The rain has started up yet again. Crane rolling around on the left. Tonnen was able to bustle her way out, took the intercept mark. They just have to go here, the Crows. That was great work there by Neve Kelly. Sends it into the centre. They've got the overlap here. They can go here, the Crows,
0: if
2: they want.
0: There's no Port spare.
2: Was Newman. They've got one over the top here in the goal square. Eloise Jones just needs to turn around. She worked herself into trouble, eventually threw it on the boot. Can a mark be taken in the goal square? That's a great fist coming over the top. Saving the day, there was Tegan Jermak.
1: Oh, look, she just didn't quite have the awareness that she had the overlap. Or I think her teammate was yelling at her to get the ball. That was Eloise Jones, but took that little bit too long, didn't she?
3: They're out there, the Crows. They've still got a chance as the ball's tossed in deep inside their forward 50. Gould gets their first, hand passes it to Jones, who's in a bit of bother and under all sorts of pressure. She hand passes it away. Brooksby has a go at it for the power. Everyone goes in. It's hard to get a clean takeaway of the footy. Boyle Carr's in there for the Crows. She can't get it away. Brooksby hacks at it for the power. Still inside forward 50 until Teakle can soccer it away. All the way to half back for the power and just get perhaps a little bit of breathing room for the home side. There'll be a tackle from Tonnen, who lays it. It's a free kick to Adelaide. Play on. Newman inside forward 50. Hurried kick. Intercept mark. Brooksby takes it. And this could be the steady up that Port Adelaide needs. It is 17 minutes played in the final term. Port ahead by 15. Adelaide have kicked the last two goals of the game, though.
2: Be happy to just chip it around as Jermak, who saved the day a moment ago, has it in the back pocket, keeps it close to the boundary line as she exits the defensive 50. Houghton was there in support, toe off the ground, back inside the forward 50. That's off a set of boots, but it dribbled out over the boundary line inside the forward 50. So a throw in, 45 around from the Crows goal, who fear it's a little bit too late for them to strike here.
3: 40 metres out from goal. Ball will be tossed in. Adelaide's forward 50. Comes off the boot of Gould Egan. Still trying hard. Roves around. Pushes off some Port players. And can find Charlton with the footy. She's caught, tackled, brought to ground. That might be the game there. And Piper Window laying the tackle, earning the free kick in the right back pocket for Port Adelaide. They're up by 15 points now. I don't think there's any chance of Adelaide coming back as the kick out comes. Schultz took the mark, although it'll be a free kick paid to Gould. She'll pummel it back in for the Crows. A high ball. A free kick inside forward 50 for the Crows.
2: Down the ground, was it?
0: Yeah, Gemma Houghton collected Gould just after she kicked it, which is totally unnecessary.
3: Dow has the free kick, sends it towards goal. This is a good-looking kick. She swings it back. It hits the right goalpost. Just 5 goals in her career. The defender did well there. Couldn't swing it back. 14 points, Port Adelaide's lead.
2: If you wanted a perfect summation of the night, that's it for the Crows, isn't it? So many opportunities. They're likely to end with more scoring shots. They're scored 2-10-22. Power 5-6-36. The flags are absolutely flying at the northern end. For the Power, the home side know they've got this one in their keep. Still bouncing around as the combatants go at it. High ball inside the forward 50 off the boot of Cronin. A Power player who's a little bit sore, and it just gets fisted out over the boundary line. And it is Hampson who's back at her feet. The former Lion is going to enjoy her first ever showdown victory. There's players in arms, including Woodland and Mules Robinson, the captain on the bench. Umpire, we've got to fight down in the forward pocket. Yeah. We're just about clearing for the end of this game, and they're all coming in there now. This is a massive scrap yet again. This is pretty much both sides. And now, Matilda Scholes is just running down with no one in front of her. The siren sounds. And for the second straight time, the Power are showdown winners. And they are the queens of Adelaide yet again. A stunning 14-point victory here at Albany Oval.

We know these games always deliver fireworks, and didn't we get that here tonight? And yet again, it's the younger rival who gets the job done in those famous, famous prison bars. The Power 5-6-36 defeating the Crows 2-10-22. They led at every change. 5 at quarter time, 15 at half time, 27 at 3 quarter time. And despite a late charge from the Crows, it is the Power by 14 points. And what a clash we've seen here, living up to the billing in front of almost 5,500.

0: a good song, and it's sung with a little bit more gusto when the Alberton crowd is here at Port Adelaide celebrating this win, which finished in a little bit of strange circumstances with a fight, as Matilda Schultz then just took the ball and started running down the wing, and everyone was chasing her. But Port Adelaide, as Braden said, showdown winners for the second consecutive year, 5-6-36 to Adelaide 2-10-22 in front of 5,441 fans. We'll have the showdown medal presented in just a moment after everyone collates the votes and they're in. The goal kickers for tonight, Adelaide kicked the last two just to make a little game of it and make Port Adelaide worry for a short moment at least. Caitlin Gould with one and Tia Charlton with goals for the Crows. Port Adelaide, all singles as well. Abby Dowrick, Ash Woodland, Sinead Goody, Lauren Young and Gemma Houghton all with goals for Port Adelaide. They all came in the first three quarters of the match, so held goalless in that final quarter. But it is a Port Adelaide win by 14 points. Perhaps a little cheap thrill at the end, Talia and Loz, but they made a game of it, the Crows.
1: Yeah, look, they did. And, I mean, we heard what apparently Ryan Davis's message was at three-quarter time, and it was just too little too late, I think, for Adelaide. You know, they had the dominant forward half possession in that last quarter as well. They had 12 inside 50s just in that last

0: been waiting to see all year. This is the Port Adelaide we've seen for the last two seasons. And yes, missed finals by percentage only last year, but a building young team, the second or third youngest team in the competition, won the showdown by 7 points last year. And maybe this is just the kick in the backside that you need to get your season going. It's late in the year, but this is what we absolutely know Port Adelaide's capable of. Show up and win the contest, play direct footy, be harder at the contest, show up for each other, and convert your opportunities in front of goal. And I agree the Crows were poor tonight. I think they were fumbly. They looked disconnected throughout the whole night. But they lost the last showdown, and they've lost Danielle Ponta, Anne Hatchard, Zoe Prowse, and Chelsea Randall since then. So perhaps this is starting to evolve into this second half of the season where we're really starting to get an actual gauge on where both teams are. I do think the Crows have outperformed in many of the games they've played. They've connected really nicely as a team. Port have underperformed to this point, but a super, super effort from that team tonight, and the Prison Bars just does something else to you. I thought it was an exceptional effort from the Port girls and by far the best game they've played all year.
1: Yeah, look, it's interesting because we look at the stats and they often validate what we saw, and I don't think there was a lot of difference tonight. Adelaide had a lot more uncontested, but, you know, we saw Adelaide Natalia, just disconnected.
2: We might just grab the winner of the showdown medal for a moment.
3: The showdown medal is Abby Dowrick from the Port Adelaide Football Club.
2: So Abby Dowrick, the first ever two-time winner of this showdown award, back-to-back as well. Are we happy with that result?
0: Yeah, I think Abby was an absolute game-breaker. Kicked the first goal. Brayden, were we allowed to talk?
4: So I was voting tonight. I might wait for Abby's speech, and then we can talk about my votes.
0: I'm put money down. She's not going to say a hell of a lot, Abby. She's a
5: Shay
0: woman
5: Bolton
0: of few words.
5: Shay Bolton for three, I think.
6: As I said before, just want to thank our fans. Every week we feel your support, whether we're at home or whether we're away. I'm pretty biased, but I'd like to think we have the best fan base in the competition. Also to the Crows girls, we know we're coming up against heavy time adversity, guys. And it's always bloody good fun. I think we just like to start stuff, both of us, for a bit of that rivalry tip. But well done, girls, and good luck for the rest of the season. And already look forward to next year's one. And to Variety as well, we were lucky enough to have Millie out with us this week, which was awesome, and she showed off her gymnastics skills for us, which is pretty cool because I don't think any of us can do a backflip, so that was pretty awesome. To our girls, it was just bloody nice to get a win again, and I'm so proud of everyone. Thanks everyone, and see you the next one.
2: That wasn't a bad speech, more than we bargained for.
0: Abby's done very, very well. And a super game of footy from her. Metres gained, Lauren, that would have stood out.
2: So 299 metres gained, 23 disposals, 8 tackles, 9 clearances.
0: 22 contested possessions. Wowee.
2: Justine Mules-Robertson being called up now to be handed the showdown trophy. So she'll come up to the podium and receive that. It'll be staying here at Alberton after they won last year. Here's Justine Mules-Robertson's speech.
7: First of all, as Abby touched on, I just want to say thank you to everyone who came today. You know, when I first started football, we didn't have crowds like this, apart from the grand final, of course, with these guys. But I just want to say thank you to everyone for coming out here tonight and for filling out our stadium. It's incredible to play out here, and the noise is unreal, so thank you. To the Crows, what a bloody good game and contest, and we love the heat. Obviously, for my own individual, I just want to say thank you once again. I wouldn't be here without you guys, so thank you. And I'll keep it short. To our girls, we've had a tough year, lots of challenges, but I know we are on the right path of chasing that greatness, so onwards and upwards. Here we go.
2: So there's Justine Mules-Robertson on the path to greatness, her side now 3-5 on the season, the same as the Crows, as her teammates Mobbert. And they'll celebrate with the trophy. It's bigger than all their heads, so it's kind of getting in the way of the picture. So the folks in the front will kneel down and get the celebratory picture taken. 14-point winners here at Alberton. up by 5 points at quarter time, 15 at half time, extended to 27.

0: 7 at three-quarter time, and then Adelaide with maybe a half-hearted late charge there put a couple of goals on the board in the last quarter, and it was 14 points the final margin. Abby Dowrick, the showdown medalist. I know we said your votes, Brayden, but I want to get Talia and Loz's votes first to see if we'll compare them with yours.
1: Oh, look, I think Abby Dowrick was well and truly the best player on the ground tonight. She also had 9 score involvements, which is huge. Just a super game from her. I think Ash Woodland was really strong for Port Adelaide, especially in the first half. She ended up with 20 disposals, and she had, I think, 13 of those in that first half, so it was critical for Port Adelaide there in around the middle. I think, for me, Neve Kelly was excellent for Adelaide. You know, really worked hard, got to the stoppage as that plus one, and just put her body over the ball, drove her legs, and provided Adelaide some spark. And a little a side note there, I think, for Grace Egan, who played in her first showdown, had 21 disposals, and I thought she was outstanding in the aerial contest.
0: Here's the court song.

0: go, the Power Girl singing the song with the Showdown Trophy right in the middle of it. We'll keep an eye on Steve Murphy, who might grab an interview for us shortly after this song here. And he might even be ready. We can head down to Steve Murphy. You can tell us exactly what he's seeing as the Power celebrate.
1: Yes, they're very happy, not surprisingly. And one of the happiest is Lauren Young, who finally gets to play in a Showdown, Lauren.
2: Thank God. Nobody told me it was this fun, so it's so good to be out here finally, which is really nice.
1: You get the chance to appreciate Never Tear Us Apart as well.
2: Oh, my God. Every time that song comes on, I give a little dance. So, yeah, I love it. And it's like, yeah, just childhood memories, that. So it's so good.
1: So, it's round three since your last win. How do you think things have been different this week compared to the last few weeks?
2: I think we really focused on our hunt this week. We knew Crows were going to come out with a big fight, and it's obviously Showdown week, so it's always going to be a big fight. But, yeah, I think we brought it today, and we know we're on the up, so it's so exciting.
1: Interesting moment in the third quarter in the pocket there when you got a free for a, insufficient intent. You wanted the kick. Gemma took it from you. Are you going to have a word with her about that during the week or not?
2: Look, I love it, but I thought the exact same thing.
1: That'll get back, don't worry. How do we celebrate tonight?
2: We go upstairs and every family and friends are here, so it should be really nice.
1: Fantastic, well done, and good luck next week against the West Coast Eagles.
2: Thank you so much.
1: Good on you, Lauren.
0: Thanks to Steve Murphy down there with Lauren Young, who's a great story from this showdown. So she's a little skip as she makes her way off the ground as well towards her teammates. Can you just tell us about her? So she's had her ACLs. I want to hear more of her about her as a 15-year-old junior in the SANFL. It's an incredible story.
3: I think 15, 16 years old, won league BNF for West Adelaide. And obviously, like, as we see with lots of female adolescents, grow early. And so with her physical presence as it was, obviously put a lot of muscle on in the gym with her ACL rehab since she was drafted. She's just such a talent. So her agility has taken a hit with the ACLs, but you can see the work that she's done now and the season that she's put together has been exceptional. And for the kid to have been so highly touted by everyone here in Adelaide and beyond, around Australia really, everyone knew Lauren Young was coming through the pathway. But she's got such a level head on her shoulders, beautiful parents, and with the adversity that she's faced, I think it shapes it really nicely for hopefully what's an injury-free career now and a long one, because the kid has wonderful set of hands, a really, really nice kick wherever she is on the ground, and she understands footy, and you can probably tell from the personality. She's lots of fun.
0: Yeah.
3: She's sometimes a little bit airy-fairy at times, which is what you want around a footy club. You get a good laugh, and she's got a really nice sense of humour and just a really good teammate.
4: She did accept her Samful BNF award back in the day and thanked her rabbit, her pet rabbit.
3: Oh, I've met the rabbits and they're worthy of thanking.
4: I actually played on Lauren Young when I played back in the Samful when she was 16, and I remember being her direct opponent and thinking, this kid is 16. And the strength that she had through her core was unbelievable. Yep. Like, and just aerially, she was so clean. I've never seen a kid, you know, that size, and Laws mentioned her agility. You don't generally get players over 180 centimetres that are that agile and clean and skillful. So she's a bit of a unicorn, but yeah, I love seeing players like that just dominate.
0: Like, and they're great to hear from her afterwards. That was just wonderful. Even the honesty with Gemma Houghton.
3: I knew she was thinking it. That's why I thought it wouldn't hurt to say it during the call. And you know what? In the moment, she would never challenge any of her teammates. She'd happily give that up, which, again, says a lot about a kid who's been told she's the best in the game since she was 15 at least. So, yeah, a lot of love for Lauren Young, and I'm just so pleased overall for Port Adelaide to return to the style of footy that suits this team and for them to get the nourishment with the win, because these short seasons, they can be so, so challenging when you have a run of losses. And, yeah, tonight's the night for a good win.
0: We need a jaw 3-2-1, Lauren Arnold. Oh, got Talia's?
3: Full disclosure, I saw Braden's, so I feel like it's kind of null and void if I give my opinion.
5: So it's fine. I'm happy to be out on my own.
3: If I was giving votes, it'd be hard to ignore Abby's 22 contested possessions, because I think that was the deal breaker in the game. The contested possessions and the tackling and the fact that she kicked that first goal. But Ash Woodland, I think, has every right to say that she would have had half a hand on that medal as well. The for me, women's footy particularly, it's definitely important in men's footy, but that time in front half and metres gained is crucial. And I thought Woodland in the first half especially, she was just able to push the ball forward and show up with really high work rate contest to contest. While they knew that Maloney was looking after Marinoff, I thought those punches that they were able to pull through the midfield, Maloney played a really unselfish role. And one whose stats will never show the type of game she played is Emily Borg. I thought her defensive work and her skill by foot is not the hallmark of her game, but her ability to stand up under those repeated forward 50 defensive 50 entries for Port Adelaide alongside Tegan Jermak, that's a 1-2 punch that's 21, 22 years old, the pair of them. That is the premiership bones of this Port Adelaide team alongside Matilda Scholes and Lauren Young.
5: So a couple of things. It's great to see the fans coming onto the crowd right around the girls who are they've got a little bit of partition, but they're still out on the ground with the Showdown trophy. This has been an incredible atmosphere. I'm sure we'll talk about that in a second, but what a great atmosphere. The rain is pouring down. No one seems to
3: mind. No one cares.
5: There's meant to be fireworks tonight. I don't know if they're going to get them off because of this weather. I hope they do, but I don't think, as you say, the fans care. Now, interestingly, they've just added an extra stat to Abby Dowrick. So she's now got 24 touches. She's also gone from 299 metres gained to 323.
3: That's
5: so
3: the three votes,
5: that's
3: right?
5: That's exactly. So what we're alluding to is clearly I didn't give Abby the three, so we'll talk about that in a moment. I was voting in the Showdown medal tonight. I gave one to Neve Kelly, in a game where, yes, it was 14 points and the Power dominated, the scoring shots were effectively the same. Had the Crows kicked straight, I think it's potentially a different ball game, and I thought Neve was outstanding around the contest. I did give two to Dowrick. She was incredible and could have easily got the three, but for me, I gave three to Woodland. Particularly her first and third quarters set the tone for them, and let's be honest, the game was over in the fourth quarter. They had an unassailable lead effectively despite the Crows' late push. She had seven touches in that third term and 150 metres gain, and I just thought that metres gain on a wet night, the way she was able to use the footy, that's my defensive, my three votes, but that's why I gave Woodland. I'm sure we'll get the full tally across the five voters shortly, but incredible game for both of that pair. And as I said, I don't think you'll find a better atmosphere. I'm not just saying that. The music's been pumping through our headphones the entire night. I think when the Crows get to Theberton next year as well, I imagine they'll look to do some sort of activation. But it shows when you build something like this, the full-time or the permanent grandstands they've put in here, bringing in the Ferris wheel, what a great night, and credit to Port Adelaide. And not only have they put on the show, they've won the show as well, and that's what matters.
3: I've been thinking throughout the whole game, imagine if Port had been playing this brand of football throughout the season, what sort of number we would have got tonight. And you still get that number of people show up for Port Adelaide and support, and the Crows fans have been exceptional as well, but there is no better place for footy, and I know there's a heavy Victorian bias in this competition, but just try and match Alberton Oval. Go back to 2 years ago, Port Adelaide beat Richmond in the first final here at Alberton. There's nothing like it. So I'm glad that we're talking about that, Braden.
0: Yeah. For all Princess Park becomes the home of footy, it doesn't... Well, home of footy where the grandpa... I don't know what you want to call it.
3: I mean, the history...
0: It doesn't have this.
3: No, the history of Icon is there. I think the surface is wonderful.
0: Yep.
3: But this atmosphere and the proximity to the city and the train line and both footy teams here in Adelaide, it's just... It's so good, and for any of our listeners who haven't tried it, get down to Alberton. It's unreal.
0: So then looking at Port Adelaide, if they play this way, could you see them making finals? They've got West Coast here next week, Brisbane, who are, not the Brisbane of the last few years, Collingwood struggling, St Kilda winless.
3: Yeah, it's a pretty soft draw ahead of them. I think the West Coast Eagles are building, and Daisy Pearce is doing such a great job with that team and showing enormous belief in a young side. So the West Coast Port rivalry is one that's always sort of been in the background of AFLW, so I think that'll be a cracking game. The Collingwood game and the Brisbane game, you've got to get your eyes up on those.
5: Well, there's a lot of teams tomorrow. We'll have a close eye on that. Western Derby, Fremantle and West Coast, given Freo, they currently sit eighth on the table on four wins. And you've got Hawthorn and Richmond in the logjam behind them. And then the Crows, Eagles and Power all on 12. So if Freo was to lose that tomorrow, then that eight spot's very much up for grabs.
3: Yeah, that game's anyone's. And Talia, you mentioned you've played in that. Obviously, it was at Optus, so a bit of a different surface. But I think both teams are capable of winning that Western Derby tomorrow.
4: Yeah, it's an interesting one. Freo have won all of the derbies so far, and West Coast yet to get one over the line. So I thought maybe last year was their best opportunity. I think, as you say, Loz, they've been building nicely over the last couple of weeks, certainly better form than they had earlier in the year. So that's a real genuine 50-50 test.
6: too.
5: I don't think we've gone through the goal scorers yet, so I'll just run through them for the power. So Dowrick, Woodland, Goody, Houghton, Long, and Young. While for the Crows, it was Charlton and Gould in the end, and quite a few behinds, quite a few rushed as well. The reason why I bring that up is Gemma Houghton kicked 1-2. She kicked that absolute hurler from the pocket, but it just felt like it's been a challenging year for her. Only kicked the three goals. Just felt like she got a bit of a mojo back tonight.
3: It was good to see, and I'm not sure if you noticed in the call, like the when I was coaching her, that really the only measure of Gemma's games was the marking has been falling away this year, but the biggest measure for her was her defensive pressure. So we would measure that, and I would have her on the hook for that every week, and she really bought into that. So if she was applying pressure, at least in that forward half of the ground, and getting up out of the space that she wanted to kick goals from, she's such a fast and agile player. If she could bring that little bit of mongrel to her game, she was always going to kick goals and impact offensively. So it was so nice to see that was the way she started the game tonight, and it just it bodes well for her.
7: You fly over to you, Brayden.
5: I'm a happy man.
3: Jeez, they look good, don't they?
5: That looks like a cannon firing off the roof. That's incredible.
7: So they're coming off the top of the Port Adelaide administration block here. Everyone's standing on the ground looking up like it's New Year's Eve and just enjoying them. I'm not sure if they would have gone off if Adelaide won, but not a bad spectacle here. So quite loud in all sorts of colours. Not a bad way to end the night here with the biggest crowd at Alberton that they've had. So 5,441, which is 7 more than last year, 5,434 when Port Adelaide won by 7 points. So the music pumping, the fireworks as well going off here at Alberton. What could the Crows have done tonight? So we've spoken about their scoring, 2-10-22, but Port Adelaide was able to just move it forward in the wet. And at times it was a little ugly and they just hand passed and kicked it forward and off the ground. But they surged it there and a couple of nice finishes too.
4: Yeah, we spoke about their body language and their disconnection all around the ground. So a lot of the stats were very even, right? Like we talked about how even the scoring shots were. The big discrepancy was actually the handballs. So Adelaide were over handballing a lot. And sometimes that can happen under pressure, perceived pressure, which we saw Port Adelaide do too. But I think the genuine reason why Adelaide didn't win tonight was because Port Adelaide were connected. They were more fierce at the contest. They were first to the footy a lot more. They had better... They just had a willingness to move the ball forward when Adelaide didn't. And I don't... It's sort of unusual because usually you can look at the stats and find some really distinct reasons why a team might not have won and lost. But at the moment, I just don't think Adelaide have worked out their mix.
3: I'd also just love to see a stat on fumbles.
7: Yeah.
3: Like, I do think the Crows were quite fumbly tonight, and that can happen with high pressure. And this Port Adelaide team is built for contest, and when you've got a game that's like a final, and you're going to show up like that, and you've got hardened midfield group that have played 4 years together now, whereas for the Crows, I've got a lot of empathy for their mids because I think, like, Tia Charlton has always been the one behind a Danielle Ponta. We've sent a ball up. She's waited her turn. Sarah Goodwin has worked her backside off to get an inside mid position. And so between Ebony Marinoff, Tia Charlton and Sarah Goodwin, like, they need time to build connection. And they haven't had the amount of time that Port have had. I don't even know if you can hear me anymore.
5: The Royal Adelaide Show is known for its fireworks, but this is almost on par. This is they'll be hearing this over in Wayville because this is incredible. They haven't spared

0: In the budget.
1: Whoever put in the council application deserves a pay rise.
2: Absolutely. I'm a bit worried about the pets that might not be secured in Alberton.
3: What about the rabbits?
2: I really hope the Lauren Young's house is a bit further away.
1: I am concerned for Justine Mills Robinson's dog.
2: Yes.
1: She's far too close to home. I don't think she'd appreciate
3: that. No, it's very well done. And not many people have left either. I feel like a lot of stuck around to enjoy this. And on that other side of the ground where they've mobbed the player zone, where they've all gone out to get some photographs. Maria Maloney and her efforts on M. Marinoff, how did you sum up that? I've seen the full four quarters.
1: I think she did such a good job, Maloney, that she didn't have to do any of it in the second half. Marinoff had to move it to another position, and then that left her to Tegan Jermak. And if there's a great matchup for Tegan Jermak, it's Ebony Marinoff, because Tegan is so fit and so strong and so ruthless. I thought Maloney was outstanding, but she only had to do it for a half.
3: Yep.
0: If I was doing both at half time, I would have given her one. Because she kept Marinoff completely out of the game. And I think one of you said, no Marinoff, no Crows.
1: Yeah, and I suggested it, and now I'm a believer. I think post Freo loss for Crows last week and now tonight, if Marinoff is not getting 20 to 25 touches minimum, I don't see the Crows winning enough games this year.
3: Well, they've got a tough run home too. So Richmond, Gold Coast, and then North Melbourne and Melbourne to finish it off makes it very difficult for Adelaide.
2: Absolutely. And we know that Melbourne are right at the top of their game at the moment. So if it did come down to that last round, you know, I can't see Adelaide getting past Melbourne. Melbourne far too good at the moment. And I think, you know, Adelaide just haven't been able to put teams away like they usually have either when they have won. They haven't been convincing wins. I think, you know, Richmond away next week is, you know, they've got fit and firing tall forwards.
3: Yeah.
2: You know, we're seeing their young kids gel as well. And the reality is a lot of these teams, they do tend to play better footy in the second half when they are younger. You know, the second half of the year, they tend to gel better. And that's Adelaide's challenge now, is can they do the same thing?
1: I think they've shown good capacity, the Crows, but they were just pushed out of the contest tonight and fumbly in key moments by bigger bodies and more experienced bodies. This Port team has done their time. They've had to play a lot of losses together and put a lot of games together as a team and showed that more than deserving of the showdown win last year and again, stronger win again this year.
0: It's funny hearing you say that. The power of the more experienced bodies. Like, you're so used to with all the premierships and everything, the Crows, that the baton's starting to pass. And I think, is it seven debutants the Crows have played this year? Something like that? Like, it's clearly in the regrowth.
1: And that's the balance where I'm so guilty. I did radio this morning and I was pumping up the men's Crows team of, like, give them time, be patient. It's the next two or three years that they'll be expecting success. It was never going to be this year. And so now for the Crows girls, there's always been such a high level of expectation that they're, you know, top four or better. And now that's the churn. And we're seeing it with the Brisbane Lions as well. Like, we're 11 seasons into this competition. Yep. There's player movement. And I don't think you can undersell the player movement that the Crows have been impacted by in the off-season. And the one that is undersold the most is Zoe Prowse for mine. Like, Port Adelaide at the selection table tonight, like, they dropped Kirsty Lamb, who's an experienced body. But they brought in Ellie Hampson, kept her spot from last week, and it means you're stretching those tall defenders without Zoe Prowse down there. So you've got Houghton, Teakle. Teakle played a role. She didn't get a lot of the footy, but she's taking a big body. And then you play Hampson deeper, and it's too hard to defend when you've lost Prowse, Randall, Hatchard can't impact with the contested footy inside. I think, to be fair to the Crows, it's about where they're at. And they certainly could have put more score on the board tonight. And so I hope they don't drop their heads, because they're capable of winning games of footy. They've shown that in the front half of the season. And now the test with those bodies that have left is they are generally pretty strong leaders. And that's the gap now, is like, you're looking at, you've had two losses in a row, you've played poorly in a showdown. Now you've got to stick together and try and hold together in that back end of the season.
3: I think you're right, Braden. It's been a little bit of an adjustment in mindset just to see some of these sides like Brisbane and Adelaide start sliding down the ladder a little bit. We've got to get out of here in a few moments' time. So it is Port Adelaide winners in the showdown by 14 points. They're second in a row. Big thank you to Talia Adan, to Lauren Arnell, Braden Ingram calling alongside me, to Steve Murphy on the boundary, to Tom, who's our tech just sitting in the corner keeping us on air, and to Jace back in the studio for making sure that everything's running smoothly from back at base. But a big win for the Alberton crew here and enjoying it on their home turf. It's been a celebration of footy tonight. 5,500 turned out and they were able to witness Port

0: Adelaide put on a commanding match and a commanding performance against their crosstown rivals in Adelaide. Abby Dowrick winning the showdown medal, her second one, second consecutively, and the first player to win two of the showdown medals in the AFLW. It is Port Adelaide winners by 14 points at Alberton. Thank you for your company tonight, ABC Sport. We'll be back with ABC Grandstand from 12:30.
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4: My name's Corbin Middlemass. Alongside me is a man who took almost 260 test wickets. He was one of the fast bowling greats. And yet, in my time working with him, I only ever hear about one innings in which he scored with the bat. I never hear about any of his wickets, his fifers, any of the great things he did with the ball in the game. His name is Jason Gillespie, and I'm pleased to say it is now time to relive the events of 20 years ago. Hello, Diz.
5: Hello, Corby, and hello to all our listeners. You want me to tell the story?
4: I think so. I think it's now time for
5: it. Is it time? We've been brewing. It's been brewing for a couple of days, hasn't it?
4: It has been. We did say right from the outset we're going to talk a whole lot about it. I mean, it's you think of Australia versus Bangladesh in Test cricket, and this is the moment people think of when a night watchman strolled out to the middle back on April 16, 2006 at Chattagram. Or Chittagong, as it was called then. First of all, here's how it sounded as you walked out, courtesy of Fox Sports.
6: Now, this is very interesting. I thought Australia, under Steve Waugh, certainly had a no-night watchman policy. But they worked on the principle, and I thought it was a sound principle, that between a number three and a number nine, the man more likely to play out time was number three. They've mostly gone back on that. Jason Gillespie is coming in against this fearsome attack.
4: Do you want to pick it up from there?
5: Well, the fearsome attack, I like that from Harsha Bogle. So, Corby, after we defeated Bangladesh in Dhaka in the first test, I think I might have hit the winning runs there as well, but I'm getting ahead of myself.
4: Come from behind win.
5: We're 150-odd behind in that game. We moved to Chattagram, as you mentioned, for the second and final test of the series. My Adelaide Cricket Club teammate, Dan Cullen, made his debut, which was awesome. So Adelaide Cricket Club, for that test match, in the Australian 12, we had 1/6 of the Australian cricket team came from Adelaide Cricket Club. So that was a big thing for our club, which was awesome. So, look, we found ourselves bowling first, and we managed to knock over Bangladesh for 197. I was pleased with my performance. I got 3/11 off 5 overs, strike rate of 10. So I was very happy with my work. So then we finished up, and Matty Hayden and ABC's Phil Jakes went out to open the innings. I was taking my boots off, Corby, and I was about to jump in the shower when I got a tap on the shoulder. It was our esteemed number three, Wisden number one batter in the world and skipper, Ricky Thomas Ponting. He asked if I would mind putting the pads on. He just felt that even though he was one of the best batsmen in the world, this Bangladesh attack just posed too many threats. And he asked if I could do his job for him at number three. I had to think about this because it's now become very dark and overcast, which would aid the Bangladeshi seamers. With plenty of movement through the air. On top of that, it was one of those rare pitches that not only had uneven bounce, but it was seaming. It was turning square on day one. So it's not for the faint-hearted, I can assure you. However, when your captain says he doesn't fancy it and wants you to do his job, you just nod and say, yes, Skip, no problem. I will step up and do your job on top of what I've just done, 3/11 off 5 overs, strike rate of 10. So, look, Corb, I strapped him on. No sooner had I done it, the wicket fell. Matty Hayden, great. We've seen him on the coverage here with his little hair hat. Out to the wily Mohammed Rafiq, the brilliant left-arm spinner. Out I strode, number three for my country in a test match. Inspiring. I take guard. Middle stump to the left-arm spinner, open stance so I don't thrust my pad out in front of my stumps and get LBW.

0: I need to back myself to hit the ball, Corb. I go through my little routine, two bat taps behind me, three twirls of the bat in my hand, go into my stance and tap my bat three times before looking up at the bowler who's coming in. To be honest, this routine repeated well in excess of 400 times throughout the innings, but I'm getting ahead of myself, Corb. I survived that first ball. Played it back down the pitch to the oohs and ahs of the Bangladeshi fielders. Managed to survive with Jakesy till stumps. It was an incredible effort considering the conditions. It was a hard graft, showed a lot of guts, showed a lot of character. The displays of hard graft, concentration, courage, guts and character were in abundance over the next few days. The Bangladesh bowlers were superb on a pitch that offered them all the assistance in the world. Yet I was immovable, playing straight with the ball when the ball was at the stumps, expanding my repertoire of shots to include a cover drive to complement the forward defence, the leave outside off stump, and the tuck off the hip. Any young, aspiring test number three who wants to succeed in immeasurably tough test match conditions should take notes. This innings, though, was not without controversy. Although it was a 9.5 hour masterpiece of concentration, there was a lapse. I might have run out Ricky Ponting. An innocent mistake, of course. I was simply admiring my defensive shot that squirted out the backward point. When I look up and I saw Ricky halfway down the wicket looking for a single, I was disappointed that he did not once stop to admire perfection in my forward defence. But he wanted to keep the scoreboard ticking over, the nerve of him. I was no chance, Corb, of leaving my crease, so I set him back and unfortunately was run out. Mike Hussey came out because I heard all these rumblings. I heard a word that rhymes with fire truck as he's running off the ground. I heard dizzy, heard banging of bats, everything. And I made a decision there and then that I cannot go back into that dressing room. Mike Hussey's come out to join me. And he's just looked at me. He started laughing. He said, God, you're in trouble, aren't you, Diz? I said, yeah, I'm in big strife. So I made the decision there and then that I'm not going to go back into that dressing room. So I committed to knuckling down and ticking off some milestones along the way. Got to 50. The next milestone was 61. My great mate, ABC's Glenn McGrath, his highest score was 61, so I ticked that off. I actually raised the bat. I don't know, people were wondering what the hell was I doing. But
1: on 61?
0: On 62. Well, I got to 62, yes. So I raised the bat. I think the boys were giggling. They understood where it was, but I think the rest of the world going, what the heck is going on there? My good mate, Damien Fleming, was next with 71. Again, I raised the bat. I reached the 90s. So, Corb, I'd never been in the 90s in my life in any form of cricket. So I decided to simply stick to my basic batting plan. I was desperate to get to 100, but I knew I had to be patient. In any case, I had a goal to raise my bat for passing Warnie's highest test score of 99. I reached my 100, raised my bat to the small crowd. I pointed my bat to the dressing room, desperate to get a glimpse of the great man, Warnie.
1: Let's have a listen when you brought up three figures.
2: That's a lovely shot through the covers. And 100 for Jason Gillespie. Look at that. Coming in as a night watchman and getting a test century. Everybody in the Australian dressing room standing up and applauding the effort.
0: Look, I was looking for the great man, SK Warne. I couldn't see him, but apparently he nipped out the back for a fag. But I knew the respect was there, Corp. So what do you do? What do you do when you find yourself in unfamiliar territory? In my case, having never scored 100 in any form of cricket, you have to simply continue what you're doing, don't you? So I continued to offer sound advice on the art of batsmanship to my junior partner, Mike Hussey. Although he was scoring at a quicker rate, I was the glue holding the partnership and, in fact, the whole innings together, really. I had to keep reining Huss in because when it got difficult, which was most of the time, he kept playing silly shots or going for suicidal singles so he didn't have to face the bowling. My calming influence allowed him to get to 180 before the pressure got too much and he perished. It was a decent knock. A shame he couldn't go on and get a double 100, of course. But, look, he played well, Huss. I mean, fair enough. I plodded on, passing legend after legend's highest score along the way, Mark Waugh, Darren Lehman, Michael Vaughan, and the great Steve Waugh. Unfortunately, when it came push to shove, or push came to shove, these lads could not find a way to get to 200, and in Tugger's case, he could not remain unbeaten. A shame, really, such quality players not being able to dig deep and remain unconquered. The Bangladeshis, Corb, they had no answers. Seam, swing, spin, didn't matter, mate. It was all to no avail. They fed my cover drive, and my speed between the wickets in the searing humidity allowed me to pick off twos with ease. The big moment came when I tucked Mohammad Rafiq around the corner for four to go to 201 not out. Hysteria engulfed the ground. Teammates and support staff on the balcony laughing in disbelief. Not quite sure why. It was always on the cards. Michael Clarke was not out at the other end. I think he was about 20, Corb. And he was very happy for me. As we walked off, we declared. I decided to give the young pup a piece of advice after our embrace. Because every day's a school day, isn't it? We're always learning. And I just said to the young man, son, that's how you score test match double hundreds.
1: Here's how it sounded as called on Fox Sports.
2: It's four runs, he's got 200. He's got 200. Jason Gillespie is running all the way down. He's scratching himself, he's enjoying himself. Well played, Jason Gillespie. 201 not out.
1: You said everybody was laughing, even Harsha was laughing in the commentary. And
0: Harsha was having a giggle, yeah.
1: Amazing.
0: I don't know why. It was always on the cards, wasn't it? Actually, it was a funny moment. I think I was batting and Huss was still out there. And I'd played a rash shot and it's just missed, shaved the leg stump, just missed it. And Huss is walking down the wicket, tapping the pitch, doing some gardening. He's walked up and he's motioned to me to come in, and I'll walk up, meet him halfway.
1: Yeah.
0: What's up, Huss? He said, Dizzy, you are never going to be in this position ever again in your life to score a test match double hundred. Pull your bloody head in.
1: Yeah.
0: Right? Knuckle down and don't play silly shots. And my initial instinct was defensive. I'm going, surely I could do this again. Leave me alone, Huss. And I walk back. By the time I got back to my crease, I realised he was 100% correct. I'm never going to be in this position again in my life.
1: So incredibly studying the scorecard, 5 not out stumps on day 1, 28 not out stumps on day 2. There was a bit of time obviously lost on day 2. 102 not out stumps on day 3. And then after lunch, you got to the double 100. That's like, at what point did you, like when you were walking in at tea and lunch and meeting your other teammates, what's the nature of the conversation that you guys are having at that particular stage? Is that the number keeps going up and up and up?
0: The boys were just laughing, basically. Yeah. They were just laughing. What is going on here? Like, it was just one of those bonkers situations.
1: Yeah.
0: And I think after I got 100, and then the Bangladeshi, they spread the field. So yeah. I had like 6 fielders on the fence, and I'm just thinking, I'm a tail ender here, but yeah. I am sitting on 100. And it's actually not that difficult. So yeah. I just kept knocking singles. Like, so, my first 100,
1: yes.
0: It's funny actually saying that, my first 100 took 300 odd balls, right? But my second 100 only took 120 odd because I just knock it one.
1: Yep.
0: Knock it one. And it was just a really bizarre feeling.
1: Did you ever get another 100 at any grade of cricket?
0: Yeah, I got 3 first class hundreds. I got 100 for Yorkshire against Surrey at the Oval, and then I got 100 for South Australia against Tasmania at Bellarive.
1: Yep,
0: I was out first ball. I punched one to the keeper off Ben Hilfenhaus.
1: Yeah.
0: I literally straight off my glove to the keeper. Umpy gave it not out. Ricky Ponting was at short cover and gave me the biggest spray of his life, just abusing me. And then I went back at him. I was going hard at him. So we're just going at each other for about 3 or 4 overs. And then, I just kept batting. And, it was just one of those rare things. Yeah.
1: And they both came after the Chittagong.
0: They both came after the greatest innings in the history of the game.
1: Just the confidence on the back of it is unbelievable. Your thoughts, by the way, if you want to have a say on this, 0467 920 222. Steve says, I'd love to ask Dizzy how he dealt with his 31st and 74th deliveries, please. He'll know. 31st and 74th deliveries.
0: I don't... wouldn't have a clue what they are.
1: Okay.
0: Is it Steve? Sorry, Steve, I don't remember.
1: This might have been a story you've told at a sports
0: event. Maybe.
1: The Trelgan Tiger, question for Dizzy. Who was the hardest bowler to face in Chittagong in 2006? Was there an incident or two when he was trapped in front and thought, I'm gone here, only to be given not out?
0: Look, they were all really difficult. You had to be a good player to get through that. Mohammad Rafiq, wonderful left-arm spinner. Shahadat Hussain, I found him hard because he was bowling about 150 k's an hour. So that was really difficult to negotiate. But, I just had to find a way, Corby.
1: Go Dizzy, hilarious, no name, no pack drill. From Wayne in Mildura, he says, fellas, great yarn, Dizzy. I think his former teammates didn't want to hear this tale often, and it meant it was his last innings as a result. So you never played Test cricket again?
0: No, never played again. Averaged 240 with a bat in that series. I averaged 11 with the ball. Yeah. Man of the match, man of the series, never played again. You know what the moral of the story is? Don't run out your captain.
1: Yes. It is lunch here on day three. Bangladesh in total control, 8 for 417. The lead is 219 for Bangladesh. They're still batting 133 overs into the innings. Also, I think this is why we're doing this at lunch, to remember happier times in Australia versus Bangladesh contest. Two men who are here at the ground today were both part of that innings. One man who batted alongside you for a long period and you referenced in that story. So we thought, you know what, we're going to catch up with both of them and get them to remember the innings in their words. First of all, here is Mike Hussey.
3: Dizzy's double 100 against Bangladesh. Well, my memories are that he went in as a night watchman and he actually ran the captain, Ricky Ponting, out. So I think he was actually too scared to get out himself and go back to the dressing room and cop the wrath of the captain, Ricky Ponting. So he stayed out there and batted and batted and batted. And I was lucky enough to bat with him for a fair period of time and it was absolutely hilarious. His motivation was just to tick off the highest scores of some of the other Australian great players that have played the game. So when he went past Mark Waugh, his highest score, he just ticked that one off and said, yep, thanks, Junior, just passed you, and went past Damien Martin, went past a couple of others, and the one he really wanted was Steve Waugh. He really wanted to pass Steve Waugh, and I think Ricky Ponting declared on him before he could pass Steve Waugh. So he's a bit angry about that, but yeah, double 100. Nonetheless, it's a pretty incredible innings from a great man.
1: What a legend Mike Hussey is. I love hearing the way that they retell it, having just heard you tell the story and the things that are stick in the memory. One is obviously, as Huss said, they're the highest scores. The other one is clearly how central Ricky Ponting is as a part of the story. It's the guy you ran out.
0: Well, yeah, I did run him out. I mean, I played the forward defence. It squirted out to the offside. And, Rick, the nerve of him, he was halfway down the wicket. So yeah. I just sent him back and... Like Rick's got the turning circle of the QE2, so it took him a while to turn around. And I didn't realise, right, so there was a left-handed fielder, and the ball just sat up beautifully. Like, it just sat up, picked it up one hand. I think Abdul Razak, the left-arm spinner, was fielding it back and point. He just picked it up, throwing the stumps down. Ricky was out by about 6 feet, and, yeah, that was the moment, Corb. I knew I could not go back into that change room.
1: Turning point. Jack, off the SMS, I have and still use a Summers 201 not out, Dizzy. Oh, a special cricket
0: beautiful.
1: Bat
0: from beautiful. Jack. Beautiful. Thanks, Jack.
1: All right, let's give the last word to this man, the great Adam Gilchrist.
4: Oh, here we are, still talking about this famous innings, or infamous, whichever way you look at it. But the standout moments, the celebration, not of the 200, but of passing 153, that 154th run, Jason Gillespie knew exactly who he'd pass for his highest test score, being Mark Waugh. I thought that was a significant landmark moment. And Dizzy knew too also that you don't run the Australian captain out and expect to play another test match, and that lived true. But it really was a celebration of, I wouldn't say a miracle. Dizzy was always a wonderful ally for me, batting with the lower order. And he's one of the great blokes of Australian cricket, so we all celebrated and loved what he achieved. Well done, Diz.
1: What a legend.
0: He's a great man. I've never actually spoken to Gilly about it, because he gave me the honour, the absolute honour, of singing and leading the team song after that test match. We won the match, and we were up at the top of the built hotel, and Merv Hughes was there. He was a selector on duty as well. So we're all there celebrating. And I got to lead the team song, which was great. And I reckon, so Gilly and I have never spoken about this. at all. But I just reckon he had a feeling that that was probably me done as a test cricketer. And I certainly had that feeling that, because I was there as a replacement player and stuff like that. So I think it was sort of unwritten code, I suppose. But yeah, a wonderful way, Corby, to finish a career. I'm very fortunate to play 71 test matches for our country and grateful for each and every one. And to finish on that note and to be able to replay and tell the story, it's a bit of fun. Yeah, absolutely.
1: What a great story. A great story. At 71 test matches, as I said at the start, almost 260 test wickets, one of the great fast bowlers the country's ever produced. And it's the innings at the end that we're still talking about 20 years on. Thank you, Diz.
0: Thank you, Corb.
1: That's us done. Grandstand at lunch.

0: Budging on the Blind Side.
1: If we truly are a sporting nation, then we need a section in the census about our sporting interests and affiliations.
2: Why is this?
0: Ryan HG.
2: Surely a write-in campaign would draw the attention of organisers to the need for these questions, and maybe you mark it up yourself.
1: Or just up the top of it, you know, I love Manly, Foz is doing a great job.
2: And I get all my rugby league from Budging on the Blind Side.
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4: Hello, this is Sporting Witness from the BBC World Service with me, Helen Ledwick. And if this is already one of your favourite podcasts, then feel free to skip ahead a little bit. But if you're listening for the very first time, then welcome. We're the podcast that takes you back to a moment in sporting history by speaking to those who were actually there. So if that sounds like something you'd listen to, why not subscribe and turn your push notifications on? And now I'm taking you back to 1982, when a global craze inspired a brand new competition, the search for a Rubik's Cube world champion.
5: Up to 44 years? That's crazy. Can't believe you found me.
4: The first official Rubik's Cube World Championship is being held in Budapest, the capital of Hungary. And representing the United States, a 16-year-old refugee from Vietnam, Minh Thai.
5: I don't see the person next to me. I don't see anything. I just see the cube. And that's it.
4: The Cube, a 3D puzzle with six sides, each with nine coloured squares on it. You're supposed to turn the layers until each side is a solid colour. It's really hard. Minh sees a cube for the very first time a year before the championship, during a history class. His friend is trying to solve it, and Minh wants to know,
5: what the heck is that? That looks really cool.
4: So, Minh buys a Rubik's Cube, and within days, he's figured out how to solve it. And he can do it in under 2 minutes. By the time summer school starts, he's even faster. And another classmate has news for him.
5: They say, Minh, you're pretty good. Do you know there's a contest going on in downtown right now? I say, there's a contest for this thing?
4: Minh rushes across Los Angeles to enter this contest, and he wins. He also catches the eye of one of the organisers, Herbert Taylor, who's written a book on solving the cube. A few weeks later, Herbert gets in touch. Would Minh be interested in taking part in the regional championships?
5: He say, Minh, do you want to go? I say, sure. So for the next few weeks, he would take me to different places, to the shopping centres where there's a lot of people, and he say, Minh, do it. Just stand there and start doing the Rubik's Cube. So he was trying to train me for audience, you know, so I can block things out and don't get nervous.
4: The practice pays off. With a time of 39 seconds, Minh wins the regionals and qualifies for the U.S. National Championship in Hollywood.
6: Right. Contestants ready? Board start the timer. 5, 4, 3, 2, 1. Go.
4: It's filmed by ABC Television. Nine finalists from across the United States get two attempts to solve the cube. They're all fast, but Minh is faster.
6: That means the winner of the U.S. title is Minh Thai with a winning time of 26.04 seconds.
4: Minh is the fastest Rubik's Cuber in the U.S. And when the contest is broadcast on TV a few days later, he's the most popular kid in school.
5: The principal came out, the teacher came out, the counselor came out, the custodian came out, all my friends, and they have a big banner hanging on the high school. Congratulations, Minh Thai, 26.04 seconds. It's really cool.
4: And then it's back to reality. Minh's in his senior year. He's studying for college, but he's also in training because the Rubik's Cube World Championship has just been announced and he'll represent the U.S., unless. Minh has only been in the country for a couple of years. His family fled Vietnam after the war, arriving as refugees. If he leaves now, he'll need special permission to return, which he doesn't have.
5: I couldn't really go because by the time they say, Minh, you go, okay, and then how are you going to get back? And then Dr. Taylor say, oh man, that's a problem.
4: But all is not lost because Herbert Taylor has not given up on Minh.
5: So we went to the City Hall in L.A. We went and lined up for immigration and then talked to them, and he was able to convince somebody to give me a return authorization, something like that, you know. So I was able to leave and return. Otherwise, I couldn't go return.
4: With his paperwork in order, Min makes it to Budapest. And on the 5th of June, 1982, he walks into the concert hall where the Rubik's Cube World Championship is being held and heads backstage.
5: The audience are already there, it's full, and then there's news people and then cameras all set up. But to me, I cannot pay attention to it. I just want to wait for my name to be called and come out and compete. Everything else is second, because my mind didn't have the space for that, not even a centimeter space for any kind of any kind of other events, any images can enter my mind.
4: There'll be three rounds with three different sets of cubes. Each set has been scrambled to identical patterns and locked in a briefcase for safekeeping. It's time.
7: Champions of 19 countries of three continents are starting now.
4: Min walks out on stage for his first attempt, and it's good. A time of 27.16 seconds puts him in third place after the first round.
5: So I went back and I didn't even think about what should I do. It was all blank. My mind was like blank. I just go back. And then second round came.
7: We'll see. 3, 2, 1, start. Min Thai, 16 years of age, living in Los Angeles, California. He came to the United States 3 years ago with his family from Vietnam. He first saw the cube in June 1981 and solved it within 7 days of practice in under 2 minutes. And now it's ready for 95. The best ever time achieved here.
4: Min has solved the cube in 22.95 seconds. He's leading the contest with just one round to go.
5: I went backstage to wait, right? And I think between rounds, maybe that's 15, 20 minutes. It's not too long because everybody's solving the cube very fast. So guess what I was doing?
4: I have no idea.
5: I took a nap. Nobody knew this, okay? Okay, I'm done.
4: Yep, in the middle of the high stakes, high pressure, first ever Rubik's Cube World Championship, Min takes a nap and wakes up just in time for his third and final attempt. It's slower than his second, but it doesn't matter because no one has beaten his time. He's made history. He's the world champion.
5: Everybody come up, you know, take pictures of me and then interviewing and all this stuff.
7: Have you expected to become a world champion in Budapest?
8: Well, it was a very tough competition, but I was pretty optimistic to win the competition anyway. But I didn't really expect it.
5: At that moment, it felt the whole pressure was gone and life was good. You know, it's crazy. This guy came from Vietnam to U.S. in 2 years, and now his name is on Guinness Book of Record. You know, it's pretty cool.
4: Min and the runners-up climb onto the winner's podium. Three giant Rubik's Cubes, of course. Then the new world champion is announced by the inventor of the cube himself, Erno Rubik.
7: The world champion, 1982, winner of the gold cube, Min Thai from United States of America.
5: Oh, this was really, really happy, and like laughing, and then shaking people's hand, and I actually went around and tried to talk to all the other contestants a lot, because the friendship was so amazing. You've just felt that the connection is so strong, you know, and then we hug each other, and I think that's more important to me, to keep in touch with them, because later on I get letters from them, from fans, from England, from India. That was so important, the friendship.
4: More than 40 years later, the Rubik's Cube is still going strong, with millions solved each year. And it's evolved over time, with new mechanisms leading to new records. The fastest time to solve one today is under 3 seconds. Yep, 3 seconds. But that doesn't faze Min.
5: It's just a different era, right? At that era, I was the first. And then there's a 90, the 2000 era, have different things, you know? So I don't care if they can do it in 1 second. I'm just the first one. Right?
4: Min Thai still lives in Los Angeles, California. He was speaking to me, Helen Ledwick, for Sporting Witness from the BBC World Service. Who knew that the school run could be so funny?
9: I'm Maureen McGillicuddy.
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0: Welcome to The Saturday Draft. The crowd roaring. With Johnny Manning. Freeman Winston. And Joel Spreadbro. It's a miracle. Oh, yeah. On ABC Radio Brisbane and Queensland. Now we're talking.
1: Yes, hello, hello. Happy Saturday. This is The Saturday Draft coming to you right across the fair state of Queensland. It's your week.

0: another legend into the annals of the Saturday draft. And Joel Spreadborough, what are you doing?
1: G'day, Johnny. Just getting a few training Ks in, mate. You know, it's all about cadence, Johnny. Watts, intensity factor, that's IF.
0: Oh, mate, did you get my permission to bring this stationary bike into the studio?
1: Mate, my IF is off the charts. Just a reminder, that's my intensity factor, Johnny.
0: Joel, whose bike even is that?
1: 3,600 seconds in an hour. Got to make every one of them count. And done. Ooh. Throw me that towel, would you, Johnny?
0: Yeah, I'll get it. Don't reach. Gee, now you've dripped sweat all over the panel.
1: No. They are tears of victory, John Manning. And today, on the Saturday draft, someone who has earned the right to cry them more than almost anyone.
0: Oh, Joel, are you saying we got another statue?
1: Even better.
0: A legend.
1: We have a goat. John Manning.
0: I love it when you have goats in here, Jolly.
1: A legitimate goat.
0: Yeah.
1: So much so, she has a stadium named after her, 11 world titles, Australia's most successful Olympic track cyclist of all time, an icon, an advocate, an ambassador for the sport, 6 Olympic medals, a gold on debut, the first Aussie to grace the podium in 4 consecutive Olympic Games.
0: I know exactly who you're talking about. On top of all of that, the Paris 2024 chief de mission to boot. What have you got to do to get an accolade like that?
2: Mears stares straight ahead and goes straight up to Pendleton and goes past her. Vicky's gone. Anna's going round the final bend. Mears comes to the line. Gold medal, Anna Mears. Magnificent.
0: That's the exact word I was about to use. Magnificent. Anna Mears, OAM. Dual gold medalist, Australian Olympic shift de mission, hopping into the saddle and joining the Saturday draft peloton just before she gets her boarding pass stamped for that flight to Paris. 6:12 ABC Radio, Brisbane and Queensland. Stick around for Anna Mears.
1: Get the cleats on, folks. It's time to ride.

0: Talking Heads, Road to Nowhere on 612 ABC Brisbane and Queensland. It's a Saturday draft, but let me tell you, we are on a road to somewhere this morning.
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5: Getting behind us, he's looking very aerodynamic. He's going to pull it down into the final corner. The time to beat is the Chinese time of 34.112. Will she do it as she stops the clock?
6: Yes.
5: 33, new
6: world record. Anna Mears of Australia, a new world record.
0: Kind of a ho-hum moment there, Joel. Another day, another world record for cycling legend Anna Mears.
7: We've been spoilt for choice when it comes to sound bites from this particular sporting career. Medals at four consecutive Olympic Games, the first Aussie to do so.
0: Wow.
7: Six Olympic medals in total. That pales in comparison to 11 track cycling world championships. Just a cheeky being a flag bearer, an ambassador, an enduring advocate for the sport.
0: But from the absolute production line of wonderful sporting athletes and competitors that comes out of Central Queensland, from Blackwater, Middlemount and Rockhampton to Athens, Beijing, London and Rio, and Jolie, the stratosphere.
7: She's about to get on a plane to Paris. You know, Australia's chef de mission, almost as lofty an accolade, Anna Mears, as your maiden appearance on the Saturday draft, I'm sure. Congratulations for making the cut.
8: Oh, thank you. Almost. Nothing really compares. It's just been waiting for this call my whole life.
7: Well, we are honoured to deliver it to you.
0: We certainly are, and especially in such a busy week for you, Anna. I mean,
8: yes.
0: We're talking 20,000 coffees, 2,400 dog's eyes. Hope there's sauce involved. A tonne and a half of cereal. But seriously, my question to you is, Anna, is 30 kilograms of salsa going to be enough for Taco Tuesday?
8: Oh, we're hoping so. We're hoping so. It's amazing, isn't it, when you actually start putting it into numbers, what a large delegation like the Australian Olympic team is going to consume whilst they're on the ground in Paris for the Olympic Games. It's not just been a busy week. It has been a busy few years for me and the team in doing all the planning and preparations behind the scenes, but I have absolutely loved it. And, 15 days' time, it all starts.
7: Not that you're counting down, I'm sure. It's Gee, that's crept up. This is a role, you wanted this role. You went after this role.
8: Yeah.
7: What does it mean to you? Why did you want it so much?
8: I just saw it as the pinnacle in leadership of Australian sport. It's the greatest team that I aspired to be a part of. It's filled with motivated, driven, I felt like-minded people. In my lifetime, I was very privileged to compete at four Olympic Games. And when you consider four exposures or four experiences in an entire lifetime, that's pretty minimal, but it's quite addictive. And I've dedicated my life to it. And when I kind of put my head to where I want to go and what I want to do, it just never went far from those Olympic Games and the Australian Olympic team. And I thought the best job has to be leading them.
0: That's an amazing choice in retirement from competitive sport. How do I get that feeling? How do I feed off these people that, or this team that has been such a huge part of my life? Well, you know what? I'll just lead them to the next Olympic Games.
7: Yeah. I'll just take care of Taco Tuesday.
8: Yeah. To be honest, when I kind of put it out there, I thought I might be capable of this job in 10, 20 years' time when I had a few more grey hairs. But I was really appreciative that Ian Chesterman thought I was capable now. I'm close enough to still have had some experience as an athlete that's relevant, and I can give that insight to the planning behind the scenes, and also appreciate that the athletes work so hard that they know what they're doing at the end of the day. I'm just there to support them and help facilitate their stories so Australia can get to know them.
7: Let's go back. Let's do that lovely thing where we wind the clock.
0: It's going to be fun. We're going back to CQ, Anna. I'm a Mackay boy. I'm a Mackay boy, so we got some shared experiences there.
8: Do you know how nice it is that talking to someone who knows where Middle Mount is? Oh.
7: Johnny, have you? Is that you've still got that tattoo on your chest, Johnny? The CQ map?
0: Because that's yeah, absolutely. That's yeah. where we're. I'll just pull my shirt up right now.
7: There it is. There it
0: you
7: is.
0: Can see Middle Mount.
7: Yep. Pride of just... CQ. Two prides of CQ right here. You could have excelled swimming, karate, and bikes. The 1994 Com Games comes along, happening over in Canada. You're watching them. What do you see, and what does it do for you?
8: My sister Kerry and I were watching Cathy Watt on the velodrome, and what I remember is her bike was painted with the Aussie flag. She won the gold medal, and then she rode around with a flag above her head, and it was just real joy, real excitement. And we loved bikes. We'd been involved with bikes, did BMX for a number of years. And growing up in the country, like, your parents aren't going to drive you anywhere. You either walk or you ride, and riding was quicker. And it was in the days where you knew where all the kids were because the pile of bikes was out front of someone's house. So this was just a totally new, exciting, different form of racing a bike that we'd just been exposed to, and fell in love with it the first time I tried it with Kerry in Walkerston and Mackay. 2 years later, moved to Rocky, and 20 years later, retired.
7: I love that you've transitioned from BMX to, I'd heard whispers of this, that you started on the BMX.
8: BMX is very good because you've got very high cadence, like you pedal very, very fast. So for sprinting, it's actually quite a good transition. For endurance, maybe not so much, but it gives you great capacity for spatial awareness. It gives you good bike skills because you've got to hold your own. You've got to get ready for a bit of argy-bargy. You've got to have your elbows out, those sorts of things. And then when I found track sprinting, even though I was a bit short and scrawny and wasn't necessarily physically suited to it, I just felt like that was fun, and that's what got me into the sport. I wasn't very good when I first started because, like I said, was a scrawny little thing, and had to wait till I physically developed to be competitive. But in my head, I raced hard just like everyone else.
7: We speak about skill sets and athleticism and inspiration. You spoke about Cathy Watt. How much inspiration did you draw from Nicole Kidman's work in BMX Bandits?
8: Well, I didn't quite get any flips in, but the BMX Bandit days, yes, in the 80s, I was an 80s BMX Bandit, that's for sure.
0: And certainly inspired by the work of the Walkerston Wanderers, the local rugby league team from that town just west of Mackay. And a CQ is, as I said before, an amazing breeding ground for Queensland and Australian athletes. But the travel time between these sort of towns to actually compete is really, really long, and the distances are huge in such a vast area. When yourself and your sister Kerry were, I guess, forming this kind of partnership in these embryonic stages of your cycling career, what was it like with the family just trudging from town to town all across that region of this great state?
8: Well, we'd always done it with school sport, right? You carpool with your mates' parents and you go for the swimming carnivals and the athletics carnivals and the cross-country carnivals and the tennis tournaments. But when we kind of found cycling, we were pretty isolated with being the only people in the town that were interested in it. So we often relied on mum and dad picking us up from school on a Friday afternoon and driving us down the beef road, which was a single strip bitumen road. And if the cattle trucks or the coal trains came, you had to get off the road. Otherwise you'd lose your windscreen. So we entertained ourselves with games, and often we hoped that mum would pick us up because she would actually play, you know, the 80s, 90s music, where dad would play the self-help talk tapes, and that made the trip very long. But, yeah, no, we got used to that, became normal for us, and it wasn't any different from what we were used to with BMX. I mean, we'd driven from Middlemount to Perth for BMX Nationals in 91.
0: Wow.
8: You know, we were used to those long-haul trips.
0: I have vivid memories of driving down that beef road at night on a school minibus on our way to play a game of rugby league against Blackwater High in about 1993. I certainly understand those long road trips from that area.
8: Yeah. Yeah, there's only so many trees and kangaroos that you can play spot with, but we got creative, that's for sure.
7: Johnny mentioned your sister, Kerry. I want to ask you about that embryonic, that partnership, that allegiance. How big of a plus was that, I guess, for your entry into the sport and sticking with it?
8: Yeah, no, it was huge. She was identified as a huge talent, and she was. I mean, we came into the sport where we were the only girls in the club in Mackay. She was so good in her junior years that she raced under 17 for 4 years because that was the youngest category. So it was a 14, 15, 16 and 17-year-old. She raced under 17 and won all 4 years. She was phenomenal. And what she did for me was just absorb a lot of the focus, the interest, the pressure, the media, and really protected me from all that stuff that, from a young age she had to deal with. And basically it afforded me the ability to just have fun with what I was doing. But what happened was I watched, right, and I learned and I started to understand the context of those environments and just by watching her operate. So if it wasn't for Kerry, I wouldn't have been in the sport because, you know, mum's rule was the oldest got to choose and she was older and she chose the cycling. But also too, you know, we roomed with each other. We travelled with each other right through to the Commonwealth Games in 2002, Melbourne 2006. But unfortunately in those Olympiad cycles, there was only one female sprinter position available and I got both of those.
0: Looking at that 2002 Commonwealth Games where, you know, your sister did win two golds, how did your life change at that point?
8: Well, I thought you were going to say, look at 2002 where you had that short red hair.
0: That's coming later.
8: That's what I see when I look back at those photos. she was phenomenal. I was I barely made that team. Like, I missed the qualifying time by 0.04 of a second and I was basically at the mercy of the selection committee as to whether I went or not. And I guess they saw something in me to allow me to go to gain exposure to a multi-sport competition. I was my sister's biggest cheerleader. Yeah, it was so cool to just see her in her element. I love the fact that she was strong, that she was powerful, that she was aggressive, that, she'd really honed her craft. And I was desperate to do what she had done.
7: You guys, when you moved to Rockhampton, things sort of happened pretty quickly for you. And I want to ask you a question about a guy who's played a massive role, sadly, no longer with us. Can you tell us about the day you met Reg Tucker?
8: Well, the first couple of times he didn't talk to me too much, but I actually quit cycling when I was about 13 and I was too young to stay at home on my own for mum and dad to take Kerry into the cycling. So I still had to go every weekend. I had to sit in the grandstand and Reg saw me get out the car and he said to Kerry, he's like, "Who's that?" She goes, "Oh, that's my sister." And he walked over when I was sitting on the grandstand. He goes, "Why aren't you on a bike?" I said, I've quit, Reggie. I've decided to focus on, oh, it was Mr. Tucker then. I said, "I've decided to focus on my schoolwork." He's like, "Oh, okay." So then the next weekend I came in and he would repeat the same process. He's like, "Why aren't you on a bike?" And said, "No, I'm not interested. I'm doing something different." Next weekend, same thing. And he'd talk to me through racing and I'd start to, tell him who got pinned in, who should have made moves when, and he could tell that I could read races really well. And then after a while, he finally said to me, he goes, "If you get back on a bike, I'll coach you." And I looked at him and I was like, "What?" And he said, "If you get back on a bike, I will coach you." Now, this was big because he'd never coached girls before. He'd only coached boys. So the fact that he saw something in me to want to take me on was big. And he just saw that I had a bit of mongrel in me and I had a bit of capability and he wanted to work with that and slowly allow the body to develop. And once my body did develop, I guess he pretty much unleashed me on the world.
7: Anna Mears, the Terminator, we could say, very much had arrived. And you mentioned some tactics there and some strategy and going around that drome, it is absolutely everything. I just want to ask you about the drome, the velodrome versus the road. What drew you to that arena?
8: Oh, without being derogatory to road, I found road boring. It was just, especially where we grew up, it was just like tree after tree after tree after, kangaroo after, heavy bitumen road. And it was boring to me. What I loved about the track was it was fast. It was interactive. You could chat afterwards. You could get back out and have another go. And I had a lot of friends that I liked to interact with and meet on a weekend. And it was play to me, really. I did road right through to when I was a junior, as you do for developmental reasons. But it was just very clear to me from the get-go that my interest was not there. And I couldn't wait for the day that Reggie said, "Oh, you can specialise now and be a track sprinter."
0: By the sounds of things, you probably had enough of trees and kangaroos on those trips along the beef road.
8: Yeah, there's not much to see. Every now and then you see a tumbleweed, you're like, ooh, exciting.
0: And I want to delve into a little bit about some of your inspirations. Now, we've heard that your dad gave you a wrapped-up gift box before your very first Olympics in Athens and said you're only allowed to open this if you win gold.
8: When
0: you break the world record.
8: Yeah.
0: Was it just...
8: There was no if about it.
0: Oh,
8: that
0: really?
8: Was the thing.
0: So that was it. You're not allowed... Yeah. If you don't do it, that box goes in the Mediterranean Sea.
8: Yeah.
0: Was it curiosity about what was in that box that drove you to glory?
8: No, I totally forgot about it.
0: Oh, really?
8: I got it at the airport and I was like, okay, thanks, Dad. And I threw it in my suitcase and my first games, right? Your head's in a million places. It's so exciting. There's so much happening. There's a lot of anticipation. And I had been training the house down and performances were going really well. And I had my little cone of silence emails that I'd send every weekend to my family and my friends. And I'd say, I'll do the PB this weekend. It's going to, you know, I'm really interested to see where it's going to land at the games time. And then it wasn't until after I won and I'd kind of gone through the media zone that it was just like that penny drop moment. You're like, oh, I've got a present to open. And I went back to my accommodation in the village and Kate Bates, who was my roommate at the time with Katie McTeer, decorated my door. There was all they could find at the time was cardboard and balloons. It was beautiful. And I rummaged through the bag and I found it. It's just wrapped in newspaper with 33.999 on it. And I'm sure Mum made it, Mum wrapped it, but Dad gave it to me, so Dad gets the credit. You know, I was expecting maybe it's a nice bottle of perfume or some diamond earrings because it was small, you know, it fit in your palm.
7: Yeah.
8: And I open it up and I'm pulling out this cloth. And I'm like, what is this? And as it turned out, it's this really lovely sentiment message that said, I'm a coal country kid and I'm proud to be a coal miner's daughter. And it just grounded me back to who I was, where I came from, the people that I loved, no matter where I got to and what I achieved. It took me straight back home. It was really lovely.
7: And
0: might need a moment here, Anna, actually, just to regather myself.
7: Johnny and I'd fall apart frequently. not one to waste time. What a lovely story there, but a gold medal on debut. Just, you know, why wait? Why wait, basically? Talk us through that 500-metre time trial and that world record that earned you that gift.
8: Yeah, I'd done a lot of psychological preparation leading into that race because a few months before in May I had won the world title and I'd ridden a PB in 34.34 seconds over the 500 metres. Now, what that meant was at the Olympic Games, the seeding would have the world champion last and every other woman precedes them. Now, I had never been good enough to be anywhere past midfield, right? So I'd never experienced the pressure of watching everyone post a time that was quicker than I had ever ridden and then have the capability and composure to walk up and deliver a performance. So my coach, Martin Barras, at this time realised that this was going to be more psychological for me than it was physical. And we started to do this preparation, this mental run through of what the games environment was going to be like, what the velodrome was going to be like, what I saw, what I heard, what I felt, and what time we expected I was going to have to be in order to be the Olympic champion. And he believed it was going to be an Olympic record. It was going to take 34.1 to beat. And that's exactly what he said to me before every time I got in the start gate. We went through this psychological drill so I could see the velodrome. And then the last thing he said to me was, last rider Olympics, 34.1 to beat. And the first time I did a standing quarter lap out of that psychological preparation, I was all over the place. I couldn't focus. I couldn't breathe. It was amazing how distracted I was purely based on what I thought the games were going to be like. And by the time I had done this every day for 2 months, it became very normal. And then when we go to the velodrome, I remember sitting on that seat looking at that start line waiting for the rider before me to complete from China. And I was nervous, clearly nervous. And when she crossed the line, I remember the roar of the crowd, but I remember more the smile on Marv's face because he looked to me and he said, last rider at the Olympics, Ms. Anna, 34.1 to beat. And from that moment, It was like the weight came off my legs, off my shoulders. I was excited. I knew exactly what to do. And I don't remember much of the race, but I remember that moment in particular. And I rode a PB by near 4/10, and I rode 33.952, which was the first woman under 34 seconds for a 500 time trial. It was an Olympic and world record and an Olympic gold medal, the first on the velodrome for a female for Australia. So very, very, very special moment.
7: Yeah.
0: You said you don't remember much about the race. I mean, I'd love to get inside your cranium, you know, to know what your self-talk is throughout those 33.95 seconds. But maybe if you could touch on what that initial wash of emotion is once you cross that line and see that time.
8: I'll try and pick my language carefully because I probably can't repeat what I asked. I remember crossing the finish line and looking straight up to the scoreboard, which was right in the middle of the bend, desperate to see my time, desperate to see where I had finished. And I remember seeing a green number one next to my name, and I knew that I had won, and I totally lost my shit. Like, between the finish line and the board would have been 60 metres, and I didn't know. No one tells you what to do when you win, right? So I'm riding this bike that's fixed wheel doing 55, 60 k's an hour going, holy shit, you're the Olympic champion. And I'm screaming and I'm crying and I can't compose myself. And I'm through the tears, I'm trying to see the time. And I didn't see the time, but what I did see was the red WR box next to my name. That race was 2 laps long, and I did 6 laps in victory. Like, my coach just couldn't get me off the track. It was crazy. Yeah. At 20 years of age, just, I look back and I'm like, man, I was so young.
7: And considering you'd quit the sport a few short years earlier, not bad. It's the Saturday draft on 6/12 ABC Brisbane in Queensland. The legendary Anna Mears with you, Joel Spribber and Johnny Manning, doing all they can to keep pace as we were around the velodrome and not doing too well. You broke that world record a few short years later at the World Championships, and you must have just felt absolutely untouchable, Anna Mears, until one day in Los Angeles in early 2008, a crash, 65 kilometres an hour, fractured vertebrae in the neck, dislocated shoulder, ligaments, tendons, all of it. You're back on the bike in 10 days. After that,
8: yeah.
7: Please help us understand.
8: It's amazing what youth and naivety can do at times. The only way I can describe it is I had been in Athens a few years earlier. I knew what it was like to be at the top. I wanted to be there again. When something that you love is potentially taken from you by measures that you don't really have control over, it's pretty confronting. It can spark some pretty profound emotions, frustration, anger, disappointment. In the combination of feeling like my dreams had just gone out the window when my doctor told me I had broken my neck and I'd need 10 weeks in a neck brace, I my head just went to math, you know, and I'm like, 10 weeks in a neck brace, that's 2.5 months. That leaves me, that leaves me 4.5 months. So I get out of the brace, I can do something. I'm physically really quite good now. Surely I'll be all right. So I said to my coach, Martin Barras, I said, I'll be right for Beijing. And I think he thought the morphine was talking because he's like patting my hand down. He's like, we won't just talk about that at the moment.
7: Yeah.
8: But what I was grateful for was he didn't take that lightly. I was

0: home in Adelaide 7 days later, and he had worked with the team to create a whole new path to potentially walk to still make Beijing possible, or at least give me something to do to look forward to. And they set up a rig in my home on the ergo with a portable adjustable clothes rack so that I could sit as perpendicular as possible. And I was pedaling after 10 days and it just started from there.
1: Pretty sensational comeback story. And you did make it back onto the track in Beijing. But I want to move forward to 2012 in London, a bronze in the team sprint and that individual rivalry with Victoria Pendleton. The Brits, queen of the track, meets her Australian counterpart.
2: Mears stares straight ahead and goes straight up to Pendleton and goes past her. Vicky's gone. Anna's going round the final bend. Mears comes to the line. Gold medal, Anna Mears. Magnificent.
1: Yeah, no shortage of chills here in the studio when we play that. Was that one of your most satisfying wins, that just absolutely dominance over such a gifted rival?
0: Yeah, yeah. It was an incredibly intense period of time. I honestly think that without the rivalry, I wouldn't have been as good as I was, because she was the benchmark and I had to work so hard at making skill adjustments and changes to myself in order to not just be competitive, but survive in that home games environment for her. You know, it's very rare times in life where you work with a team on a plan and you get to live it out in reality to the nth detail. I just remember looking under my elbows when I came onto that home straight for the final time and I saw Victoria's arms relax and she had given up, and I never have celebrated before the finish line, and I celebrated about 10, 15 metres before, and just that moment of realisation that I'm living that dream, that target of going from silver in Beijing after my fall, I realised I was operating far under my capability, that even though I'd been world and Olympic champion, I still could have been better in myself, in my delivery and my processes, and to be able to turn that around in 4 years with a great team was just so special.
3: All the while, Anna, it's not exactly nap time between Olympics and Com Games glory. All the while, you're traversing the world winning titles. 2015, yeah. You pick up your 11th world title, the first female cyclist to win a title in every discipline you compete. You smash out the 500-metre time trial in under 33 seconds, breaking your own mark again. What is 34 seconds? It's like walking it for you.
0: It's funny when you think about it, right? It took me 10 years to improve a second to lower the world record from 34 to 33. Small, when you talk about small margins, it seems incredible at the time, but you're like, yeah, that's small.
3: They're setting the benchmark, then there's owning the benchmark and doing with it what you choose. You first wore the rainbows, the famous rainbow jersey at 20 years of age. I want to ask you about exposure and recognition in the women's elite peloton at that time. Did you feel you got the recognition, the accolades deserved?
0: Yeah, I did. I didn't know any different, to be honest. But what I did see in my time was my world championship medal was worth more than a men's bronze, and eventually prize money became equal, which was a great step forward from the UCI to recognise that female efforts and women's efforts were just as worthy as men's, and also opportunity to be successful. You know, when I first started, there was only the sprint and the time trial at the Olympic Games. It went down to just the sprint in Beijing. And then we finally had equal event quota opportunities from London onwards. So I think I've been able to say I've been the best in the world, or the most successful woman in the world, because of the women who have preceded me, the women who have fought for those battles, fought for those exposure opportunities to be competitors in the environment. And they left the sport better for me. I hope I left the sport better for the next generation. And that's what's driving me now. That's why I'm loving being a part of the leadership administrative team for the Olympic team, because I get to do something behind the scenes that the athletes may not know impacts positively.
3: We've got Women's Giro happening right now. We've got the TDF Femme just around the corner. We've got names like Grace Brown, Brodie Chapman, Neve Fisher-Black creating history alongside legends like Longo Bergini, Capecchi, names like that. Is it getting the coverage? Is it same question years later, exposure for the women's GTs that we're seeing at the moment? Are you satisfied with where it's all at?
0: Oh, you're never satisfied, are you? You always want more and you always want better. That's what makes us good at what we do. People are really starting to support women's sport more and appreciate it more. And the more that we can get that groundswell going, the more that we can continue to have it on free-to-air and live TV for the next generation to be inspired by.
1: It's a 6:12 ABC Brisbane and Queensland Saturday draft. Anna Mears talking with Johnny Manning and Joel Spreadborough. Anna, would you mind sticking around after a song? I really want to get into whether you actually just do use World Championship gold medals as drink coasters at your house.
0: Oh, my goodness. Okay, sure.
3: We're convinced that you do, just quietly.

0: 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You're hearing from a couple of charming men on the Saturday draft.
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9: Unearthing Queensland's rich sporting history. And we've just dug up another nugget of 18-carat pure maroon.
10: Freeman wins gold. Cathy's the winner. Cathy Freeman is a national hero.
9: The Saturday Draft with Johnny Manning and Joel Spreadborough. 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
11: We've broken away from the bunch today, Johnny. We've got an absolute legend of Australian sport, Anna Mears. Now, Anna, thank you for sticking around.
12: Pleasure.
11: 2016, Rio. You're a flag bearer. You pick up a bronze in your final games. How does your role in the Australian Olympic team evolve in your fourth games after the success you've had? Does it become a bit tricky to focus fully on yourself?
12: That's a good question. How I'd probably answer that is, as a flag bearer, you're still a part of the team, but you have a lot more eyes on you. Everyone knows you, despite the fact that you may not know everyone in the team. It's a very privileged role, and the opportunity to carry the flag for me actually took a lot of pressure off my shoulders. It gave me what I felt a real recognition for what I had done in Olympic sport and how I had conducted myself. And I was really proud and grateful for that opportunity. Australia on the Olympic stage and international sport is so well respected and loved. And to be able to walk in as that first person leading the most motivated, driven group of people you've ever come across in your life was something I'll never forget. Into that Matakana Stadium in front of almost 100,000 people, the wall of noise that hit me and the colour just vibrated my chest, you know, it was really powerful. But at my last games, it was very different from my first, you know, from being that deer in the headlights, that real excitement, that real, I feel like I'm just plucked and from the couch and put inside the TV to, you know, fearing what happens if I don't win. There's a real weight of expectation and pressure for those people who tune in once every 4 years, who don't know what I've been through in the 4 years between London and Rio and the challenges and dealing with an aging body too. I was 32 years of age, and everything that I had done to further develop tactical and strategic elements of the sport, people were starting to catch up and make bigger gains than I could because my body was starting to slow down. It took a lot more work to be at the same level. I had to pay attention to more detail than I ever had before. And, you know, when I came away, this probably really shapes my philosophy as a leader for the Olympic team in what is success for our athletes at the Olympic Games. Is it just a gold medal, or do we devalue the silvers, the bronze, the finals, the personal bests? And I came home with a bronze, and a lot of people said to me, oh, we're sorry, you must be disappointed you didn't win gold. And I really think we've forgotten how hard it is and how many people are in the competition that only one person gets to stand on that top podium at the end of the day, and how much has to go right and how much is out of your control, that I really want people to see underneath the facade of athlete. We naturally put them on this pedestal that they're people just like you and I, and there's no guarantee at the end of the day. You can be world champion, you can be the best there is, and something doesn't happen. You know, it doesn't mean that you're contribution, your effort, your intent, or your joy and passion is any less. It just means that it didn't happen for you. So I really do challenge people when they watch the games this year is to see past the fact that you might see a 10-second sprint race or a 3-meter springboard dive or a 2-hour marathon sprint or a 75-meter javelin throw or a sailing boat race. And there's so much more invested and involved in time-wise. Many of these people have dedicated a life to an opportunity. And how can I probably make that relevant for other people who've not really got that sporting interest or have never been exposed to that level of intensity? It would be like if you go to school or you go to university people are tuning in to watch you. They're watching you do your exam. They're watching you make the mistakes. They're watching you open that envelope at the end of the day to see if you get your degree or if you get the score required to go into university, and then talk to you straight away about how do you feel, what went wrong or what went right. It's really a high pressure environment and pretty rare environment to be a part of. But when it goes well, it is unbelievable. But when it doesn't go well, it's also really painful.
11: yeah. That in mind, looking at our 2024 lineup, you know, you've got the likes of Loretta Hansen making the Olympic debut. You've got Matty Glatzer at the other end lining up for his fourth games.
12: Yeah.
11: How do you speak to these athletes? How do you speak to a Ruby Roseman McGannon who has been doing so well, but now she's in the Olympics? What do you say? Give us a sentence that you say to these guys before they hit the road or the track in Paris.
12: Well sometimes it's just, if I can say it, talking shit, right? Because they either want the distraction or they know exactly what they need to do. But at the end of the day, when I had the opportunity to speak to the Olympic team as flag bearer, I talked in a way that I wanted someone to talk to me. And all I wanted to hear was, no matter what happens, we'll be proud of you. Yeah, we're here, we got your back, we'll cheer you on all the way. And that meant the world to me, and I would probably say that to them as well.
0: I enjoyed that analogy, Anna, of saying someone at university, you're being watched. But that mindset of an elite athlete whose dream is to go to the Olympics and compete, it's what separates you guys, right? You guys are risk takers. You guys thrive on that kind of juice, that kind of pressure. It's kind of, as I said, what separates you guys, right?
12: Yeah, and it's not for everyone. And that's the thing.

0: But what is for everyone is the lessons that are on show, the inspiration that can be offered. And it's not inspiring everyone to be an Olympic athlete or pick up sport. It's being the best version of yourself, whatever your passion is, right? We're all individuals. We all have our own loves. We all have our own interests and passions. That's what makes us unique and different. That's why you're in radio and that's why I'm involved in sport, right? So you watch us take that risk of being potentially failing and being criticized, but doing it because we love it, right? And because we want to excel ourselves and improve ourselves every time we step out in the environment where we can showcase what we've worked hard to be able to do. And I guess from that takeaway is, how can you do that in your life, in your environment? How can we help those moments where you hit a rock wall, a brick wall, and when you're finding it hard to get out of bed? Because we all feel that.
1: What about the athletes that have missed out? For every fairy tale, there's heartbreak.
0: Yeah. There's only ever been 4,315 Olympians represent Australia at the Olympic Games in the last 128 years. And that's not much when you consider our population and our history. 460 Olympians will represent Australia at these games. You know, we're looking at, what, 25 million in population. So, yeah, there are a lot of people who don't actually get to experience and live that dream of being the Olympian. And if you haven't read the article, I highly recommend the article that Georgia Sheehan from Diving penned about being the almost Olympian. And she missed out on making the diving team by 0.5 points. And we've seen how close it has been for some and how far it has been for others. And that's the beauty and the brutality of sport, isn't it? And that elite high performance. And that's what, yeah, we're all striving for. But, yeah, it is tough for those who don't make it, but they're not forgotten because their performances and their delivery has ultimately pushed those who have made the team to be better. And I recognise their efforts.
2: Well, that's I'd certainly love that sentiment. And what you've been talking about with the lessons for everyone to learn, they're certainly powerful.
1: Indeed. I was recently out in the beautiful Sleeman Sporting Complex in Chandler here in Brisbane. Swimming trials, the BMX Worlds had a round there earlier this year as well. And of course, the track nationals find their home there as well. The Anna Mears Velodrome, it's called.
0: Yeah.
1: They say the house that Anna built. And based on what you'd say today, I wouldn't have put it past you to get out there and actually build it with your own bare hands. What a symbol of legacy and a pretty bloody cool one at that for you, Anna.
0: It's very cool. They call it the Anadrome, and I really love that. the locals call it the Anadrome. You know, I remember when the Dunk Gray Velodrome was built in Sydney, and I was a young athlete, and I was like, who's Dunk Gray? You know, and I went back and I started to learn a little bit about the history of my sport, and I can't wait for the day that a little girl or a little boy walks into that velodrome and goes, who's Anna Mears? And starts looking back to see that I've contributed a bit to my sport. So I look forward to the day I can take my kids into that velodrome for the Olympics in Brisbane because they actually don't believe I was fast on a bike.
2: Righto, kids. I'll take you to the Anadrome to prove that I actually was quick.
1: Or we could go to Adelaide and have a look at the track down there that's named as well. Yeah. Just if you want,
0: they've already been on it. They've already been on the track. They love it. If they're not competitive athletes, at some point in their lives, I'll be surprised.
2: And that, I believe, is geographically located very, very close to Don Bradman Way. Not bad company you're keeping there, Anna.
0: I know. I'm very grateful for the accolades I've been afforded.
1: Of everything you've done, and we've got through a fair bit of it today, we could talk to you for four installments of the Saturday draft and still not get through it all. But I just wanted to touch on something that really, really stands out. Aside from the 11 world titles, the Olympic medals, the appearance on the Saturday draft, how on earth do you execute a 110-centimetre box jump?
0: I actually got to 115.
1: Oh! Whoa!
0: With a lot of time, a few shindigs, and a lot of moments of hesitation, but you've got to really back yourself in. You can't hesitate. But, yeah, I don't know if you've seen the footage, but we actually do it with carbon shin pads because a lot of athletes have shin dug themselves and it's hurt. They use foam boxes now, but that's what we do. You know, we're all about being powerful and making the muscles work and activate really, really quickly. And it's funny that that was what people could actually relate to. I thought that picking up, you know, squatting 150 kilos was amazing, but apparently jumping 110 was better. So.
2: Oh, don't worry. They're both amazing. Squatting 150 kegs is pretty decent too.
0: Yeah.
1: I love how you've this whole creating your own benchmark thing applies on the track and in the gym with the box jump. So 110, forget about that. I'm going to raise that by 5 centimetres. and good luck to you all.
2: And it's funny, Anna, when you just started describing that, I just got a pain on my tibialis anterior. Literally, yeah. I've been the victim of those wooden box jumps back in the day. Don't worry.
0: Yeah, and it's the pain that builds, and it just keeps getting worse and worse and worse until it finally subsides. So, yeah.
1: But then you have those explosive moments on the track, and you go, oh, hang on a sec. Yeah. Johnny, don't worry. We got you some carbon shinies.
2: Thank you, mate. Appreciate that.
1: Anna Mears, your career summed up in a sentence.
0: She did all right.
1: She sure did.
2: I like it. Anna, what we like to do on the Saturday draft here is finish off with three sort of more lifestyle, more philosophical, I might say, questions. Three rapid-fire ones. Just want you to say whatever comes to mind. Would you indulge our idiocy here?
0: Sure.
1: Okay, question one. What do you miss most about life as an elite athlete?
0: Abs.
2: Could be the best answer yet, Jolie.
1: Yeah, that's a new winner. You've once again raised the bar.
2: What is one thing you've taken from your career as being an athlete who reached the top of your field that you have applied to life after sport?
0: Oh, that's a good one. Not being, well, I have been afraid, maybe embracing the fear of trying something new. I'll say embracing fear.
1: When are you at your most happiest?
0: When I have slept and I have food in my tummy.
1: Yeah, that makes sense.
2: Yeah, that sounds like was it Laszlo's hierarchy of needs? That's pretty high up there, right?
1: All of a sudden, I'm looking back at the inventory list for Paris and going, yeah, sure.
2: Yeah. That's 1.5 tons of cereal makes sense there.
1: No, that makes sense. A lot of pies and a fair bit of salsa.
2: Annemies, it has been our absolute pleasure having you on the Saturday draft today. We can't thank you enough, and we wish you nothing but the absolute safest success when you lead our charges over there in Paris in a couple of weeks.
0: Thank you so much. I really enjoyed this chat, guys. I really appreciate it.
1: It's an absolute privilege. Now get back into the gym. I want to see you jump 120 before you get on that plane to Paris.
0: I'm retired. I don't do that anymore.
1: Anna Mears, it's been an honour. Thank you.
0: Thank you.
3: Getting behind us. He's looking very aerodynamic. He's going to pull it down into the final corner. The time to beat is the Chinese time of 34.112. Will she do it as she stops the clock? Yes. 33, new world record.
4: Anna Mears of Australia, a new world record.
5: It's the Saturday draft. Johnny Manning and Joel Spreadbar. Some of the best sporting moments happen right here in Queensland and right here on ABC Radio Brisbane and Queensland. Now we're talking.
1: It's been a spine-tingling morning on the Saturday draft, doing laps of the velodrome with iconic Australian Olympian Anna Mears. Johnny Manning, I've still got the goosies and the chills.
2: What a treat that was, especially ahead of her leading our team over to Paris in a couple of weeks. And I just can't wait to see how we go over there, led by the great Anna Mears.
1: I reckon with her at the helm, we're going to do okay.
2: Absolutely. Now, if you're listening and you do have that unsung hero we've spoken about a number of times, feel free to send us a text message on 0467 922 612. The person who does those jobs, those thankless jobs around community sport, we would love to give them a shout out. We gave a fella a shout out a few weeks ago, a fella by the name of Murray Bradley, who's walking from Wandoan to Chinchilla after the death of his friend Wanda. If you want to throw a few dollars his way for this 125-kilometre track, go to the GoFundMe website. Just type in Walk for Wanda. Every dollar counts.
1: Good luck to you, Murray. We're with you every single step of the way. This has been the Saturday Draft. We'll do it again with another legend next week. It's Roy and HG on your radio now at 12 o'clock.
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9: 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Johnny Gibbs turned 70 just yesterday, so I've written a little love song for Johnny Gibbs. Hey, a big round of applause for Johnny.
10: He seems a little crazy. He seems a little strange.

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4: The world record for the mile stood at 4 minutes, 1.4 seconds. But as Bannister lined up for the start, he knew that he had two colleagues with him

0: would help him beat that time.
1: It's May the 6th, 1954. The British athlete Roger Bannister is about to launch a fresh attempt to become the first man to run a mile in less than 4 minutes.
0: Chris Brasher, with whom Bannister had been training, took the lead. Bannister lay second, and Chataway was coming up into third place.
1: The breaking of the four-minute mile was one of the most sought-after prizes in sport, something that 25-year-old Roger Bannister had in some ways been preparing for since primary school.
2: I lived on one hill, which was called Lansdowne Hill, and then to get to school, I had to come all the way down this hill and then climb Coombe Hill, which had a series of high steps on a cliff. And I think that the running from school to home and home to school for about 4 or 5 years, and I don't think there is anything that replaces the physical activity while you are in your maximum growth phase.
0: 150 yards gone, and it's Brasher first, Bannister second, Chataway third.
1: But it was only when he arrived at Oxford University to study medicine that Roger Bannister began to train seriously as an athlete. By 1951, he was running the mile in 4 minutes and 7 seconds. His goal was to win gold in the 1500 metres at the 1952 Helsinki Olympics. But just before the Games, Bannister, the favourite, got a nasty surprise.
2: Instead of having heats and then a day's rest and then a final, they decided to have heats, semi-final and final on 3 consecutive days.
1: So that was an extra race than you'd been planning for?
2: An extra race. And I was the kind of runner who didn't race a great deal, but each race was special to me.
1: Exhausted by the time he got to the final, Bannister came in fourth without a medal and to huge disappointment back in Britain.
2: I was castigated in the press. They said, well, you should race more, you should race oftener, and so on. And I took this criticism in silence. There was nothing else I could do.
1: Bannister had to decide whether to carry on training or retire to concentrate on his studies. In the end, he opted to keep running for 2 more years. His goal now, breaking the 4-minute mile.
0: The end of the first quarter-mile lap. Time, 57.4 seconds. And still, Brasher set the pace, Bannister second, Chataway third.
1: To break the record, Bannister knew he needed the help of two friends, Chris Brasher and Chris Chataway.
2: We had trained together, and one of the pieces of training was running 10 quarter miles in 59 seconds, with an interval of 2 minutes rest between them. That meant that both of them were capable of accurate pace judgment, to bring me, as it were, to the last lap in 3 minutes or under 3 minutes, preferably.
1: This, then, was the strategy. Using these two friends as pacemakers and with the help of his coach, Fran Stamfel, Bannister hoped to achieve what no other athlete had been capable of. But after a couple of failed attempts on the record, pressure was starting to mount. The Australian runner, John Landy, was also getting close to breaking the 4-minute barrier. And this was on Bannister's mind as he headed to the Iffley Road track in Oxford on the 6th of May, 1954.
2: I think it was a very poor day with rain and wind. There was Fran Stamfel. And I said, well, I don't think I can do it. And he said, well, if you have a chance and you don't take it, you may never forgive yourself.
1: Landy might have beaten you to the record.
2: John Landy by then had done 4-2 and was on his way to Scandinavia, where he was promised ideal tracks and ideal pacemaking. So I was really caught in this dilemma, and I didn't make up my mind until about 20 minutes before the race that the wind seemed to be dropping.
1: Finally, having decided to race, Bannister lined up with his two friends Brasher and Chataway and with three other runners.
2: I thought that Chris Brasher was setting off a bit too slowly. So round the back straight, I shouted to him, faster, faster. But he knew what he was doing and he took no notice. And we passed the half mile in 1:58. The official timekeeper said 1:57, 1:58, 1:59, so that all the runners would know exactly the time they were doing.
0: 1,100 yards gone, and Chataway starts to spurt ahead. Now it's Chataway leading, Bannister second.
2: In third lap, in all mile races, there is a tendency for runners to slow. And we did slow, but we reached the three-quarter mile in 3 minutes and 1 second. So that meant that the last lap had to be done in 59 seconds. And I overtook Chris Chataway on the back straight, about 260 yards from the finish, and from then on ran on my own.
0: 250 yards to go, and Bannister takes over. Watch his giant stride take him to the front as he races the last lung-bursting furlong to the finishing post. This was it, the final effort against the seconds that have kept him and many others from the four-minute mile.
2: I was certainly worried that I might be slowing up because my legs obviously were getting very tired, but I threw myself at the tape. I'm not really concerned about anything else.
0: The tape is broken, and so is the record athletes have long been dreaming about. He stumbles into the arms of his coach, completely exhausted by his magnificent effort.
1: Did you hit that tape? Did you know you'd done it?
2: It was impossible to know at that stage. I had to wait, and, of course, I wasn't in a very good state myself and was being supported on either side by my friends Chris Chataway and Chris Brashaw.
1: When you heard the announcer say 3 minutes and then you realised that you'd broken it, what was the first thing through your mind at that point?
2: Relief. And the feeling that all the work over the previous 10 years had been vindicated and the defeat in Helsinki had been now assuaged.
0: Roger Bannister had achieved a new peak in the history of sport. And still slightly breathless, Bannister spoke to television newsreel.
3: Well, all I can say is that I'm absolutely overwhelmed, and I was very lucky to have my two friends, Chris Brashaw and Chris Chataway, who helped to make some of the running early on, and I certainly attribute a lot of it to their presence in the race.
1: You're famous for having broken the four-minute mile, but for you, is that your greatest achievement in life?
2: No, my greatest achievement is of being a father, and my wife and I have four children, and we have 14 grandchildren, and so that has been the main purpose and pleasure of my life, and bringing them up all to be interested in sport.
0: And that's how Roger Bannister became the first man in the world to run a mile in under 4 minutes.
1: Today, Sir Roger Bannister is retired and living in Oxford, the city where he became the first man to run the mile in less than 4 minutes.
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10: Getting to know you. Getting to know all about.
11: Yeah, we're getting to know a lot of NRL and NRLW players this year, and we've heard from Josh King from the Melbourne Storm, Max King from Canterbury Bankstown, and now it's Cronulla Sutherland's NRLW fullback. She's an excitement machine. Have you seen her tries in the Under-19s Origin and the Indigenous All-Stars game earlier this year? I speak of Jada Taylor. She's on the line, the Sharks fullback. How are you, Jada?
12: I'm better now I've had that little intro.
11: Well, all you have to do, I remember watching live that Women's Origin try, and also you won in the Indigenous All-Stars game. That's not a bad rep to have, is it? Scoring some of the most sensational tries in Women's League history.
12: It's nice to hear it.

0: wanted to put it like that, but I certainly need to do a little bit more sometime soon.
1: All right, well, let's get into this, getting to know you, Jada Taylor. What nickname do you have?
0: Oh, I've got a couple, probably some that aren't super nice, but JT's been the main one. I don't know if I like it in rugby league. It's a lot to live up to, that nickname.
1: Yeah, it feels like it's been taken.
0: Yeah, I feel like I might know someone who's already got that one.
1: What else you got then?
0: I don't know. Some of the girls and stuff will say things like chihuahua, anything that's like little nippy.
1: Chihuahua?
0: Honestly, one girl's called me that before, but I think it's just because I'm so used to yelling at them from the back of the field.
1: I like that nickname. It suits a fullback. Do you have a middle name?
0: Yeah, certainly. I'm not letting that go.
1: Yeah.
0: Lee. L-double E.
1: Jada Lee Taylor. What was the first job you ever had?
0: Working for the Sharks is probably the first one I've had, but I actually worked at a car wash when I was really, really young. One of my friend's dads owned it, so a little bit of pocket money there.
1: Nice. What was, speaking of cars, the first car you owned?
0: Oh, the first car, it was a hand-me-down. Everyone in my family had it, but my great-grandmother's, like, Toyota Corolla from way back when.
1: Ah, there you go. Nice. Old school. When did you fall in love with rugby league, Jada?
0: I honestly can't remember. I was born into a rugby league family and I started playing when I was 5, but definitely loved it before I started even playing.
1: And, you know, women's rugby league, I guess it's different to speaking to some of the blokes from the NRL. When did you realise that you could not only play rugby league at this level but make a career out of it?
0: Yeah, it's funny. I think I grew up as a kid thinking that I was going to be the first girl to play with the boys, which certainly wasn't going to be the case. I'm small even for a girl, so I don't know how that would have went. But, you know, obviously the NRLW started and that was probably the first time I thought, oh, I want to have a crack at this one day. So I was playing rugby sevens at the time, but finally got to come back to the greatest game of all. So I'd say 2018 was sort of the first time I thought, yep, we might be able to make something out of this.
1: What is the best piece of advice you've ever been given?
0: Ooh, for me personally, I think the best advice I've ever gotten is just to smile more. It's contagious, and if you can brighten someone's day by smiling, then why wouldn't you?
1: You sound like you've always got a smile on your face.
0: Look, I won't lie, I do.
1: There you go, even for a chihuahua at the back. What's an achievement of yours that you're most proud of?
0: I think getting to this point from something I'm proud of, overcoming a lot of injuries and stuff like that. I think I'm most proud of making it from where I'm from in Tamworth. I think whenever I come home, it's really special for some girls out here. I guess have something to look up to or to look forward to, I guess, making it from the country.
1: Do you have a favourite sport other than rugby league?
0: Yeah, I actually am a huge tennis fan.
1: Are you?
0: I'm a massive tennis fan. Love it. Been Australian Open a couple of times. Can't wait to go back next year.
1: Oh, no, it's the best. I've been lucky to work there the last 3 years. It is outstanding. Who's your favourite player?
0: As a kid growing up, it was definitely Roger Federer.
1: Mm-hmm.
0: Now, I don't know, I think I'm an Alcaraz fan now.
1: Yeah, it's pretty cool. It's pretty damn cool.
0: It's pretty cool.
1: Was it 6 majors already? What about TV? What was your favourite television show as a kid?
0: Oh, I was a Disney Channel kid, but I don't know. I think I love movies. I loved all the Shreks and stuff like that. So I think I was more of a movie kid, to be honest.
2: That was really scary. And if you don't mind me saying, if that don't work, your breath certainly will get the job done, because you definitely need some Tic Tacs or something, because your breath stinks.
1: Well, I was going to ask you about movies. So is Shrek your favourite movie of all time?
0: One of. I would say probably like The Benchwarmers or something like that is probably my favourite movie of all time. But, yeah, I definitely love the Shreks and stuff too.
3: You got to videotape it next time so I can see.
4: Buddy, just come with us.
3: No.
5: It's not that scary, and you could use a little sun, trust me.
3: Outside bad. The sun's scary. It's not my friend. He wants to hurt me. Safer.
4: I know, sun bad, you cuckoo.
1: All right, something people may not know about you, Jada Taylor, your friends or teammates, do you have a hidden talent?
0: Oh, I don't really know. I'm too loud to have a hidden talent. I think anything I'm good at, I let people know about. I would say, I can juggle okay.

0: just learned how to juggle.
1: Now, hang on. You are now the second juggler I've spoken to after Max King, who reckons he can juggle seven balls at one time.
0: Okay, well, I cannot do that. I take it back. Maybe it's not a hidden talent.
1: Well, how many balls can you do? Because I'm impressed with anything above one.
0: Well, no, I can do three, but I can walk and talk and stuff while I'm doing it.
1: Yeah, so that's cool. Is a talent. That's a talent. I'll give you that one. What's your signature dish if you are a chef of any note?
0: Oh, recently I've been loving making like a Mexican bowl, but I would say my signature dish is probably doing like a potato bake.
1: Okay, nice. So if you're making that potato bake, hosting a dinner party, and you can invite three people, alive or dead, who is on the Jada Taylor invitation list?
0: Gosh, this is hard. I think I'd go Roger Federer. I just said him. He'd be cool to have. And then I'd probably have my gran.
1: Nice.
0: And, I don't know. The third one I'm not sure about yet. I'm not sure. I'll get that.
1: I'll come back to you then. Okay. So we've got Roger Federer and your gran so far. Does anything scare you in particular?
0: Oh, this is probably a little bit deep, but I'm really scared of losing loved ones. I think that's a pretty crazy, yeah.
1: Okay. What is your favorite? Do you have a third one yet or not for your dinner party?
0: No, not yet.
1: No, okay. Well, stand by. where do we find you on a day off? What are your hobbies?
0: Ooh, I'm a little bit of a homebody. I love watching TV shows. I'd love to love the beach, but I'm a country girl at heart. So definitely having brekkie or something with the girls at one of the local Cronulla cafes.
1: All right. Now, your favourite hobbies, apart from watching TV and going to cafes?
0: I've just started reading. I've just got a Kindle off my mum for my birthday last year.
1: Oh, it's the best.
0: Just started reading.
1: It's the best. I'm not sure I would have liked one at 22, but I love it now at 100,000 years old. Do you have a favourite band or singer, Jada?
0: Ooh, I always go back to, I really love old Jason Derulo songs, not the new ones. I hate the new ones, so you've got to be really specific when you tell people that I like old Jason Derulo songs.

0: Okay. What's the best concert you've ever been to?
1: A few years ago, I went to Ed Sheeran. He was amazing.
0: Okay. Yeah, he gets a lot of votes, Ed Sheeran.

0: Your favourite holiday destination?
1: Recently, it's definitely been Bali. I think you can do whatever you want when you go over there. If you want to chill out, you can. And if you want to party a little bit, you can.
0: You can do anything you want. That has me intrigued. What about a bucket list destination?
1: Oh, I definitely want to do all of Europe. I know that covers a lot of areas, but I think that would be pretty cool to do Europe. It's just in footy season, which is annoying.
0: Yes.
1: Euro summer.
0: Yeah, true. Third person you'd invite to a dinner party?
1: I'm so stuck. I think Roger Federer and my gran would be two of the best.
0: Oh, I'm going to ask.
1: Just them and me.
0: I'm going to ask you one more time. Are you a reader? Do you like? You mentioned you've just started. Do you have an early favourite book or author?
1: To be honest, I've been reading a lot of the Colleen Hoover books. She's very famous at the moment, and she's made a lot of movies and stuff. And like I said, I'm love some movies, so I've got to read the book now and watch the movie. I'm trying to be good and do it that way.
0: You said you're not really into going to the beach. If you next go to the beach, you'll see 85 trillion Colleen Hoover novels being read around the place.
1: Exactly. Or, I'm a sheep.
0: What's your best achievement when it comes to handiwork, if anything?
1: Honestly, I'd be lying if I said I was very handy, but I mean, I had to move out of home quite young, so I made a lot of flat tax to set my house up.
0: There you go. All right, now some quick hits here. Firstly, who would you invite to dinner with Roger Federer and your gran?
1: I might say I should keep it rugby league, shouldn't I?
0: Whatever you want. This is your dinner party. You are making potato bake.
1: I'll say GI. I think that would be cool.
0: All right, Greg Inglis, GI with JT. All right, what's your take on clowns? Great fun or terrifying?
1: Terrifying. I don't know how they'll ever market them towards kids. That's crazy to me.
0: Summer or winter?
1: My birthday's in winter, but I'm going to say summer.
0: Chocolate or vanilla?
1: Chocolate.
0: Sweet or savoury?
1: Savoury.
0: Peanut butter, crunchy or smooth?
1: Ooh, tricky. Crunchy.
0: And finally, this is the big one, Jada. There is only one right answer here.
1: I'm scared.
0: Tomato sauce, cupboard or fridge?
1: I'm not going to sit on the fence about it. I'll make a decision, but I honestly don't care. I'm going to say cupboard.
0: No! You were going so well.
1: No, I just feel like, I don't know, when it goes in the fridge, it's a little bit clumpy. I don't like that.
0: Read the label, Jada. It even tells you. Put it in the fridge. Oh, dear, you're going so well. Jada Taylor, so good getting to know you. Appreciate your time. Can't wait to watch you in the NRLW this year.
1: No, thank you so much for having me.

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1: Oh, g'day.
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5: 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Today, I'm taking you back to 2015, when one woman rode her way into Melbourne Cup history.
6: My name is Michelle Payne, and I am a retired jockey now from Australia and the first female jockey to win the Melbourne Cup.
5: And she started early.
6: So the very first time I rode a horse, I was 4 years old. I remember it so clearly because I fell off him. It was our little pony and he was very naughty. And I remember so clearly my dad said, you have to get back on or you'll never get back on. You'll be too frightened. So hopped back on. I had a bit of a headache. I wasn't feeling very good about it. Whether that stuck with me growing up and going through the years and all of the falls, I'm not sure. I just was so lucky to have a job that I was passionate about and couldn't wait to try to prove myself and make the most of those opportunities that were coming my way.
5: To be honest, being the youngest of 10 children, with her father being a trainer, she and her siblings were pretty much certain to become jockeys. Andrew.
6: Jockey.
5: Bernadette.
6: Jockey.
5: Therese.
6: Jockey.
5: Marie.
6: Jockey.
5: Kathy.
6: Jockey.
5: Patrick.
6: Jockey.
5: Stephen.
6: Horse handler.
5: Bridget.
6: Jockey.
5: Margaret.
6: Accountant.
5: And by the way, she's a very successful accountant as well.
6: For one reason or another, we all just fell in love with horses and horse racing and the competitiveness of it. Probably just a competitive family at heart.
5: I'd hate to see what family board game night is like at yours.
6: We love a game of Pictionary and plenty of shouting and cheating going on, that's for sure.
5: After her mother died in a car crash when Michelle was just 6 months old, her dad raised them all and she and her brothers and sisters had to step up.
6: Once Mum passed away, we all had to get in and work and stick together and just make sure that the household ran.
5: Michelle quickly learned from her siblings.
6: I had some really good, strong older sisters who just got on with the job. It was very hard for them because women were certainly breaking into the sport when they were riding. And I think the no-fuss attitude that they had really set me up to come into a world of male dominance and not have a worry. Obviously, it was tough because we still had to fight for opportunities. I was very lucky to have the upbringing that I had.
5: And the real competition started when she was 15.
6: My very first ride in a race was a winner for my dad out here at Ballarat where we grew up. It sort of propelled me into getting a good start. You know, as a young kid, when you first start, you just need the experience and the opportunities to make the most of that. So it was just a lot of hard work, believing in yourself, brushing off anybody who was negative towards you. And from then, you still had to really prove yourself.
5: Being a jockey is a dangerous job. And Michelle has had to come back from serious injuries.
6: They were bad injuries. Like the very first one, I fractured my skull and had bleeding and bruising to the brain. I had to have 7 months off. Following that, I had fractures in my neck and another concussion and then, you know, more fractures in my back and dislocated ankles and wrists and stuff. So it was difficult, but at the same time, it was easy for me to continue a passion that I was just so eager to do well in.
5: Michelle carried on riding, and while she was winning, she was also getting the attention of Australian owners and trainers who could get her a ride in the biggest race of them all.
6: The Melbourne Cup in Australia, it's named our race that stops the nation because it's a public holiday. I remember as a young child in primary school, they would wheel the TV out. You would finish school late just to watch the race. Everybody would have a number. It's just huge. It's basically one of our biggest sporting events. As a jockey, it's the race that you want to compete in and that you want to try to win.
5: In 2015, she competed in it for the first time, becoming only the fourth woman to do so. She was on the 101 Outsider, Prince of Penzance, and it was a family affair as always, as her brother Stevie was by her side.
6: Stevie was nominated by the owner.

0: So usually the owner of the horse will pick the barrier. The owner was just so excited to have Stevie a part of it. Stevie drew the barrier and he was the horse handler or strapper of Prince of Penzance on Melbourne Cup days.
1: And the best strapper in the business, Stevie Payne, is going to come forward and pick the barrier. Steve told me he's after barrier one or two, and he's picked barrier one.
0: Sure enough, he got barrier number one, which was what we were really hoping for, so it was really the start of the fairy tale.
2: Having secured the inside track meant Michelle potentially had an easier route. Things went well on the starting line as well.
0: In the barriers for the Melbourne Cup, normally I would be super focused, not speaking to any jockeys around you, just in the zone, ready to ride the race of your life. But I felt really calm, very ready for the occasion. And just so happened, Frankie Dettori had drawn barrier two beside me, and he was just mucking around and joking around with me. And he said, "What are you doing tonight? You know, what are you doing after the race?" And I said, "Well, I'm going to be celebrating, so you can join me if you like."
2: Finally, Michelle only had the 3,200 metres between her and the finish line. She thought she had the advantage of barrier one, but Prince of Penzance had other ideas.
0: He began really slowly, missed the start. He just basically, the first step was a walkout, and I was like, oh God, here we are in the Melbourne Cup, we've just missed the start.
2: After that dodgy start, things began to settle down for Michelle.
0: It's a very fine line, getting your horse into a position that you want without stirring them up and firing them up, because they're very intuitive. So thankfully, we were able to get into the position that we wanted, which was following Frankie Dettori on Max Dynamite. From there, it's basically just you pacing yourself. You're trying to get the horse into a rhythm, get them breathing. He was quite strong. He was wanting to get on with the job, and my job was just trying to keep him relaxed and not exerting himself. Turned out we were coming into the race beautifully around the 600-700 metre mark, and I thought, oh God, this is my chance. We could be about to win the Melbourne Cup. And it's at that point where you really have to stay focused and in the moment, because I've seen so many races in the Melbourne Cup where jockeys have got excited and taken off too early or waited too long. It's really, you know, a fine line. It's a game of inches and or millimetres, really. So as it turned out, we just got the most beautiful, smooth run into the race, and Prince of Penzance really had a really strong finish for me, and I just never forget that final 200 metres where it was like floating on air, realising that I was about to win a greatest race and a dream that I had had from a five-year-old.
2: And in her post-race interview with ABC, Michelle finally felt she could speak freely and say how hard it had sometimes been for her and other female jockeys.
3: It's such a chauvinistic sport. I know some of the owners were keen to kick me off, Prince, and John Richards and Darren stuck really solid with me. I put in all the effort I could. I galloped him every gallop he had and did everything I could to stay on him, because I thought he had what it takes to run a race in the Melbourne Cup. And I just can't say how grateful I am to them, and just want to say to everyone else can get stuff, because they think women aren't strong enough, but we just beat the world.
0: I think it was the perfect time to stand up and say something for all of the people who had basically put female riders down, said that we shouldn't be out there in the bigger races, we weren't good enough or whatever. There was just so many instances and times where you just had to brush that off and ignore people's opinions. It's about proving yourself and getting the opportunities.
2: And at 100-1, Prince of Penzance won a lot of money for those who'd bet on such an outsider.
0: It's incredible, like mind-blowing, that the race that changed my life could change other people's lives as well. And a paramedic, she came up to me at a lunch one day and said, you know, I won $125,000. You changed my life. I've paid off my loan. So many stories like that. I think the betting agencies in Ballarat didn't have enough money to pay out all of the people that had bet on him.
2: In 2016, Michelle had another fall, which resulted in a serious stomach injury. The prescribed medication meant she tested positive for a banned substance and had to serve a four-week ban. She returned to racing and went on to have 772 career wins, retiring from racing in 2024. She's now a trainer, with Stevie still by her side. She was speaking to me, Uma Dereswamy, for the Sporting Witness podcast.

0: The deaths of Jesse Baird and Luke Davies shocked Sydney. Their bodies found 200 kilometres from where they were last seen. Now the trial of Beau Lamar Condon, the former cop charged with their murder, is underway. On the case of Jesse and Luke, we're your eyes and ears inside the courtroom, talking you through the witnesses and evidence that's put before the jury. Search the Case Off podcast on ABC Listen or wherever you get your podcasts.
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2: Ronda Rousey is an Olympic medalist in judo, a former UFC bantamweight champion and a two-time WWE SmackDown champion, among other things. Ronda, you're coming out of retirement for an MMA bout with Gina Carano to be screened on Netflix in LA on May 16. Your last UFC fight was almost a decade ago. Why are you coming back?
3: I think this weirdly was the perfect time. I was 9 months pregnant when I got this bright idea, and I saw a video of Gina that after she got canceled, she was just really not healthy and not looking good. And I'd seen that after Mike Tyson came back at nearly 60 and was the most viewed combat sport event headliner of all time, I knew that there was something that me and Gina had that would be huge. And the story between us, you know, like me 9 months pregnant, her where she was at, us like reclaiming our bodily identities, us both having a redemption story, and just the combination of us two being a dream fight and being able to rewrite our endings in the sport together, it just seemed like a no-brainer. And that this was the time that it was meant to happen. And it just started out as just that. And then it's kind of snowballed into being something that is changing the entire industry of MMA and has brought MMA to Netflix and has brought MVP into MMA. And we've created a card that is, a triple headliner that is stacked from top to bottom, a fight card that is really like my dream fight card that I was able to construct and be part of making as a partner with MVP and Netflix. So it's definitely snowballed into something much more than what I thought it would be.
2: You've been, out of the game professionally for a little while, as I say, and, in that time you've had two kids and, you came up with this idea at 9 months pregnant. So do you still feel, I guess, the burning desire to get into the octagon or hexagon, as it will be in this case, and that desire to compete that you felt 10-15 years ago, or is that something you've almost had to like switch on again in the lead up to this?
3: It was something that was off entirely until Gina switched it on, until that moment that I was suddenly like, this needs to happen again. And there were a couple of things that led into that. I started like teaching judo and getting back on the mat again, but it was that moment that just ignited it in me. And I think that's what I was missing towards the end of my MMA career, is I just didn't want to be there anymore. And I was just dragging myself into the arena for other reasons outside of myself. And it was in that moment that I wanted to get back in there for me. And that's something that I feel like was stolen from me in a way, and that I finally got back, and this is my chance to really, change all of those prior associations and make this thing mine again.
2: How has it changed your approach to either preparing for the fight or the promotion of the fight? The fact that you're, as you say, like reclaiming this for yourself, has it changed your approach at all?
3: Yeah, definitely, because I think before it was just, everything was result-based and the experience be damned. And this time it's been all about the experience and making it the best experience possible, which is incidentally led me to the best results and the best output that I could possibly have. And I finally realized that I'd been going about it backwards all along. But better late than ever, I guess. Now I get to have my dream camp.
2: Is it a one-off, or can fans really start to get excited that you might fight? I know that you've said if this demands a trilogy, that there, you know, if something happens in this fight that, you know, demands a rematch between you and Gina, is that the only other fight that you'd, you know, consider?
3: Yeah, that's it. I've had such beautiful babies, and I just need to have more if I can, you know, and I just can't be taking any more detours. I have to get to business. So that's what we want to do and try to do as a family, and, you know, fingers crossed, hopefully it works out for us.
2: You've spoken previously about sort of not feeling welcome back at UFC events, and that you feel like, you know, you'd be booed if you went back into that arena. It's possibly not the best relationship between you and that organization. If you could go back 15 years to 2011 before you'd set foot in a UFC octagon, what would you tell yourself? Would you do it all again?
3: Oh, yeah. And I wouldn't tell myself anything, because I needed to encounter everything that I did, when I did, and learn what I did, how I did. And I'm very much, you know, a believer that everything happens for a reason at the time it happens, exactly with the knowledge that you have. So I wouldn't want to be creating any butterfly effects and, like, you know, and altering anything.
2: How do you reflect on your time in the UFC, I guess, more broadly? Do you have fond memories, or have they been somewhat soured?
3: I think they were soured just by, like, I think the experience training. I, like, in the gym, I kind of, it was more of like, in hindsight, I was like kind of like a really toxic environment, and enjoying training was never a priority. And I think I was just chronically, like, overly trained and overly stressed out. And my experience should have been more of a priority. And so that's something that we're remedying this time, because I kind of hated that I would look back and, like, just kind of feel like anxious, you know, and tired. And I wanted to change that. And that's what a big motivator of, like, you know what, I'm going to come back and I'm going to train and do everything my way, and exactly the way that I want to do it. I want the fight of my dreams. I want the camp of my dreams. And I'm gonna reclaim that love for that sport that I adore. And that's what I've been able to do with this.
2: As you say, you know, you've been quite vocal about the way that the UFC treats their fighters, like, you know, they're sort of almost the forgotten element of the whole show. And you're keen to get into the promoter side of things, and this card has been a really good example. You've set a $40,000 minimum pay for all fighters on this card at this event. If you were the Dana White of MMA, what would you be doing differently to what they're doing, considering also that making profits is still important?
3: Well, that's the thing, like, Dana's no longer in charge, and I think he's gets a lot of the blame shifted onto him when it's done on him. Like, he sold his ownership in the company. He works for the company. He works for the TKO group. He is contractually obligated to maximize shareholder value. And if he isn't doing that, if he isn't trying to extract as much money from the fighters as possible, then the shareholders can sue him. And so he's really in an impossible situation right now. And I do not envy him.
2: This is an Australian podcast, Rhonda, and the only time you've fought here was your first ever career loss in the UFC. And I'm sorry to bring that up, but I wonder if you have any memories of that time. And do you remember how it felt going into it? And I guess, was there a realization after that fight that the end was maybe closer than you thought? You know, was your second last fight in that industry?
3: Well, I was just came off the Bezcoia fight, and I was so worn out and so tired and so looking forward to a break when Dana called me and asked me to step in as a headliner. And because I was wrong with his hand or something and fell out. And so I was really kind of forced to be in that fight card and sooner, you know, to fight again sooner than I wanted. I was really, really worn out. I'd been, you know, fighting more active than any champion, and been doing more press and more traveling. And, you know, I just honestly just didn't want to be there. I was getting like the pressure to sell out, Etihad Stadium, the biggest stadium in the Southern Hemisphere and in a country that I wasn't from. And I was constantly having to go to Australia and back to promote it, whereas my opponent was able to sit comfortably at home giving radio interviews, because no one wanted to talk to her. And I was just so worn out. And I'd been, dealing with these like neurological issues that were getting worse and worse, and I was really in, denial about it. And it just finally came to a head in that fight. And it was like suddenly something I couldn't ignore anymore. And I felt like my career was over, that I was done because of it. And luckily, when I came back for this fight, Dana sent me to the Cleveland Clinic to get checked out by, some of the best neurologists in the world. And I was actually able to get a positive diagnosis for what I've been dealing with and medication. And it's really been life-changing for me. But at that time, I felt like, that I wouldn't be able to fight anymore. And I was devastated.
2: We hope to welcome you back one day to Australian shores. You'd be more than welcome, and we'll create some happier memories than that for you.
3: Oh, I came back for WWE, and I performed in the exact same stadium. They put me in the exact same hotel room. Oh yeah.